0: speak of wrongful conviction, I think that's obvious that I'm speaking about individuals who basically were completely innocent of what they were charged with. What I'm also going to talk about is another issue that we very seldom talk about, and that is a wrong charge. So in other words, when I talk about wrong charge, I'm saying that oftentimes, you know, prosecutors stack the deck on people who are accused of crimes, and oftentimes people choose to, you know, plead guilty to a charge that they may have done something that may be deemed wrongful, but oftentimes people plead guilty to charges that are excessive for the conduct. So I call that wrong charge. Mm-hmm. And so first of all, I want to talk a little bit about the statistics. So race is the deciding factor as to whether you're deemed innocent in a court of law. African Americans are only 13% of the American population, but the majority of innocent defendants wrongfully convicted of crimes and later exonerated. For murders, researchers have found not just that black people were more likely than white people to be wrongfully convicted, but that innocent black people spend more time in prison before they're exonerated. Innocent black people are about 7 times more likely to be convicted of murder than innocent white people. African American imprisoned for murder are more likely to be innocent if they were convicted of killing a white victim. 15% of murders by African Americans have white victims, but 31% of innocent African American murder exonerees were convicted of killing white people. So when we start talking about numbers, I mean, the numbers are really as high as, for example, in sexual assaults, we're talking about 3.5 more times likely. Innocent black people are 3.5 more times likely to be convicted than white. 12 times if it's drug related charges. And of course, we said 7 times more likely when it comes to the conviction of murders. And it's, you know, in all the studies, it's almost impossible to determine exactly how many over 2 million people that are actually in prison are actually wrongfully convicted. It's impossible to get that story. To get that accurate number, we're talking anywhere from 1%. I've even seen some say as high as 20%. So we really don't know exactly what the numbers exactly are, because it's, you know, you just don't know. If they're there for and they're innocent, it's very unlikely that we're ever going to find out, right? Mm-hmm. So I want to kind of go into trying to explain to people the way this actually works, right? I think a lot of times, you know, we kind of don't get an idea. Even when you're in the midst of it, it becomes extremely difficult to understand exactly, you know, what's happening around you. So I'm going to use this example. Let's just assume that a woman took her boyfriend's phone, right? Or let's just say that she had a phone and he was using that. Let's just say the phone was in her name. And let's just say he goes to the girlfriend and demand the phone back. You with me? Mm-hmm. And then just say she refuses and he takes the phone. Mm-hmm. They commence to fight over the phone. But he ultimately, you know, gets the phone back. So he takes the phone. She's fighting over the phone. She goes out. She just goes crazy on him. She calls the police and she makes a report. And she might even add that her boyfriend told her not to call the police. Right? You got that? So I'm going to go back over that scenario so we can understand it. Boyfriend goes to girlfriend and says that he wants his phone back. She's upset with him for whatever reason it is. She won't give him the phone back. Let's just assume the phone is in his name, is in her name, or maybe in her mother's name, somebody else's name. He has the phone. He pays the bill. That's his phone. He gets the phone back from her. He takes it from her. Then as he's taking the phone from her, and he's, let's just say he's trying to leave. She jumps on him and she tries to get the phone back. So she's hitting him, scratching, scraping, whatever. Then as he leaves, she calls the police and she makes a report and basically tells the police, whether on the phone or when they get there, that he told her not to call the police. Now, what are the things that he's going to be charged with? That first of all, he took the phone from her, so that's going to be a robbery.
1: Mm-hmm.
0: He's got domestic violence. He told her, you know, oftentimes, depending on what the conversation is, it's always going to be slanted, so you can get to criminal threats. Then we get to him saying that she told me not to call the police. So then you got to dissuade a witness. So you have a significant number of acts within that particular incident that carries a very large number of time in prison. A couple of those are actually strikes. So this is where he's at. So now you get arrested, you get charged with robbery, domestic violence, criminal threats, and dissuading a witness. And so the DA offers you a domestic violence deal. He says, look, I'll give you a domestic violence deal if you take, you know, 2 years, right? You've been there for, let's say, 4 to 6 months. You go ahead and you take the 2 years, you split it in half. You know, you got to do another 6 months in jail because they tell you that if you don't take that offer, they're going to increase it on you. The offer is going to go up right before you go to what is called the probable cause hearing, which is technically what we refer to as the preliminary hearing, right? And so if the person chooses to exercise their rights to go forward with a preliminary hearing, oftentimes, and likely, you're going to be held to answer because the threshold of a preliminary hearing is very low, and oftentimes you may find yourself on a fast track of going to a trial if you don't take the offer right before preliminary hearing or right at preliminary hearing. So now what you've got, you're on the other side of the preliminary hearing, and oftentimes it goes from the 2 years, then sometimes after the preliminary hearing, they might even add more charges to you, and now you're looking at even more. So, you know, that's the way the system really works, right? When you challenge the system, oftentimes, or generally, the issue is it's going to cost you more for challenging the system. So the whole idea of actually being in the criminal justice system and just actually being, you know, charged and generally overcharged is the way that they get you in this process. And when you challenge the system, then they're going to make you pay for challenging the system. Also, what happens is that once you get into the system and you begin to start dealing with issues of trying to take responsibility for what you've done. So now, you know, let's just say you do go to prison for something, and let's just say you're going up for parole, and let's just say you know the whole time that whatever you're charged with, you never did what you're being charged with. However, if you go into the parole board and you tell the parole board that you did not do what they are alleging that you was actually innocent, what's going to happen?
2: They're going to get denied.
0: Because regardless of whether you're wrong, you need to basically cow down and want you to take responsibility for what you're being accused of. Now, you know, this is a very serious issue, and it's an issue that when we're trying to address the issues within the criminal justice system, we very rarely address that issue. There's a huge disconnect between the perception of what happens in the justice system, what happens and what really happens, what you think is going to happen. And I think that once someone finds themselves in the whirlwind of the criminal justice system, whether they are, you know, wrongfully accused or ultimately get charged with, you know, less than what they're actually supposed to be charged with, that's where we are, and we very seldom address the issue with regards to how we deal with it. the reason why oftentimes I believe that we aren't prepared for it, and oftentimes, you know, we're very seldom do people explain the way it works. It's troubling to me because we really don't let them know this is really how this system works. And if you challenge the system, then basically they're going to make you pay for it. Mm-hmm. And that's the way that it works. You need to take this deal. So it becomes a system of taking deals.
2: Yes.
0: And prosecutors use their leverage in order to make you or coerce you in taking, you know, oftentimes not, you know, whether it's something that you didn't do or in many cases wanting you to plead guilty to things that you actually didn't do by overcharging you, you know, stacking, as we call stacking charges against you. Mm-hmm. But anyway, we're going to continue on the other side of the table. Justice Watch, please do not touch that down.
3: Got to pay back. Revenge. I'm mad. About to get back.
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0: Welcome back to Justice Watch with Attorney Zulu Ali and the Justice Watch crew. We're continuing with our discussion, our Black People Punch for challenging the justice system. And before we went to the break, we went over a scenario as to how the system basically generally overcharges African Americans. I think it's an overall process. I think that they do that in general. However, you see it, it's more prevalent within for African Americans who find themselves in the justice system. And I just want to emphasize, enough, because I think that we have a very skewed and unrealistic idea about how the justice system works. And on a daily basis, as I speak to people within our community who are, you know, being arrested by police and being charged with oftentimes what I believe to be very, you know, frivolous things. And in many cases, these are issues where individuals have just made, you know, mistakes, you know, and sometimes the mistakes that they made may not necessarily be intentional. I'll give you an example. Recently, about a month ago, I had a situation where a district attorney had sent a text and made an offer of 2 years to my client. My client actually took those 2 years. He said, I want to go ahead, Zulu, and I want to take those 2 years. Well, two or three days later, the district attorney sent another text message and said, oh, I'm sorry, I made a mistake. It's not 2 years. I meant to type 3 years.
7: Mm. Wow.
0: So, so we go in and we talk to the judge, and as I'm explaining to the judge, I think that's inappropriate. We're talking to, you know, they said 2 years and they're coming up, you know, with this whole three-year thing. And her response was, I made a mistake. What do you expect should happen when you make a mistake of that magnitude, when you're talking about a year of a person's life? See, you know, it just goes to show you that, and we've done many, many shows about why, you know, I believe that the judicial system and the criminal justice system is unfairly targets African-American people and unfair to them. But it also goes to show you how, the narrative changes when the shoe is on the other foot. When the person, 90% of the time when individuals have an issue or make a mistake, it's really the result in many cases of them just making a bonehead mistake. The unfairness comes when certain individuals are given opportunities, when it comes to punishment or when it comes to plea deals, as opposed to African Americans. Mm-hmm. I cannot emphasize enough how unfair our criminal justice system is. Extreme. I cannot emphasize enough how often Black people are targeted, and the way oftentimes being in courtrooms can often be, you almost feel like you go back to slave times. The manner in which they try to castrate people. Mm-hmm. And oftentimes when you see individuals, we saw the statistics of when the person happens to be Black and the victim happens to be non-Black, how you're more likely to be not innocent. Mm-hmm. I mean, it's just there's so much going on right now. And it's like, you know, are we ever, and the criticism that I have a huge criticism for the criminal justice system. And we talk about this every week, but I have just as much of a problem, and I have just as much disappointment. Let me go back and say this, and I want to tell this story because I think the story puts it in perspective, and then I'm just going to let the crew kind of chime in a little bit as to how I feel about all of this. I can tell you that there's always this narrative that Black people come from a certain background and that they come from, they come from the streets, and, you know, we have our own idea of what it's like to be Black, right? I'll be the first one to tell you that I never was on the streets. I never missed a meal. I never had any issues. I never had to fight for survival. I never knew what it was like to wake up and not have no place to live or not have anything to eat. You know, that's not my history. That's not the history of many black people in America. That presumption is just not true. And we always trying to check each other's black card when it comes to that. And it's just absolutely ridiculous. But what I can say is coming from, you know, although I was in a single parent household, I was raised in a single parent household. As I progressed through life, I was someone who very much bought into the American system of justice. But what I can tell you is, it's so much so that I committed the majority of my adult life to serving the American system of justice, both as a U.S. Marine and serving as a police officer. So, you know, I'm not just here behind the mic talking about something that I don't know about. Mm-hmm. I put in and I pay my dues more than, at least in my mind, as much as anybody else. But this is what I can tell you. I'm extremely disappointed in my country.
7: Yes.
0: I'm extremely disappointed in the way that they treat black folks. I feel like we have not made no progress. And when someone sits here and they say, you know, we're always throwing out the race card, we need to forget about it, you know, I'm sick and tired of that, because we live in a country that all we do is memorialize our history. If you don't want to talk about history, stop teaching it in schools. Take down the Confederate flag. Take down the American flag. Teach history. Take down these Confederate symbols. Take away all the symbols that we have. I don't know why we have all these symbols in America when the only consistent symbol that we should have in America and the only consistent value that we've had in America is the oppression of black people. That's the most consistent thing that we've had from the very beginning to today. That's never changed.
8: True.
0: And I'm extremely disappointed in my country. But I'm also really disappointed oftentimes in my people.
7: Mm-hmm.
0: And the reason why I'm disappointed in my people is because, you know, we tend to consistently stay on this narrative of indulging in things that are of no value to us as a people and to us in our progress.
7: Yes. Mm-hmm. Yes.
0: The things that we consider, you know, it's like all we do is spend as much time, you know, we got people beefing over frivolous things.
8: Mm-hmm.
0: And we can't unite the people because we're always competing with each other and, you know, trying to be the overseer. You know what I mean? You don't want, if you make up your mind, you want to stay on the plantation or you want to get off the plantation. If you want to stay on the plantation and fight to be an overseer, that's fine. But there's nothing that the legislature is going to do. There's nothing that these politicians are going to do for you. There's nothing any of these individuals are going to do. Is that now, as we speak, until we get to a situation where we begin to start respecting each other, then ain't nobody going to respect us. And we need to change that.
8: Sure.
0: I talked longer on that than I wanted to. But anyway, please do not touch that dial. We'll be back on the other side of justice with Justice Watch.
3: Need some get back. 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
0: All right, welcome back to Justice Watch with Attorney Zulu Ali and the Justice Watch crew. We're continuing with our discussion on black people punished for challenging the justice system. Anyway, so basically, I guess we're going to. I said a lot, I guess, you know, in the first two segments, but I guess we're going to go around and talk. I mean, mainly about the whole issue of trying to. I hope everybody understands what I mean by challenging the system. As it relates to challenging the system. And the way in which it works once you get into the criminal justice system is this. Last week we talked about low-hanging fruit, which we had a lot of people tune in for that. But at any rate, so as we talked about the whole issue of low-hanging fruit, we start talking about, well, are black people targeted? And I think that black people are targeted, but oftentimes the targeting is relative to the fact that we're, you know, challenging it. It's like once you get into the system, you know, it's like the slave catcher gets you. And then once the slave catcher gets you and puts you into this system, then, you know, they do what they do. So, but anyway, so I'm going to actually start with Rosa and go around and kind of get, you know, a little bit of some comments on, your thoughts on this subject, political science.
9: Yeah, I think spot on when you talk about the plea arrangement and how unfair it is for people of color. We know that 97% of criminal cases are resolved by plea arrangement, right? And we know that there's racial disparities in plea bargaining outcomes, and they are especially in cases involving misdemeanors and low-level felonies. In fact, white people facing misdemeanor charges are nearly 75% more likely than black people to have all charges carrying potential imprisonment drawn, dismissed, or reduced to lesser charges. And we're talking about plea deals, 97% of the cases that get solved and go through court. White people facing misdemeanor charges are 46% more likely than black people who have similar charges to be reduced I think there's certainly disparities in plea bargaining outcomes, and they're clearly driven in cases in which defendants have a prior conviction, in a way, I feel like race is used as a proxy for the defendant's likelihood to recidivate. And that is certainly unfair. And this is not something that is too often talked about, because we talk about, you know, the fact that people are discriminated in general, even before going to the courts. And when they get into the court system, it's still unfair. But many people still believe in our system of courts as being just and fair to people of color. But that's not the case. And it is seen through the plea arrangement deals that are made in those court cases.
10: Mm-hmm. Well, what about you, Andrea?
11: Mm-hmm. Yeah, I totally agree. My question though is, what do we do then? If the legal system is not going to help us, they just hurt us. What do we do? We have nowhere to turn.
0: Well, I think that the problem, I believe, with our community is we don't do nothing.
11: Right.
0: I mean, I think that's where it boils down to. I mean, we have large numbers within the criminal, we keep doing the same thing, expecting something different. Yeah, and I think that basically, you know, we need to, the only way that we're going to be able to deal with this criminal justice system is to be all in. And the problem, of course, is that we're not all in. I mean, even those who work within the criminal justice system have, you know, they're scared to do anything.
11: Right, right.
0: You know, so, you know, when we got a lot of black judges. Mm-hmm. We got a lot of black prosecutors. We have a lot of black lawyers, and that they try to, we spend too much time as advocates, especially attorneys, trying to use the system as it is to get some sort of positive benefit out of it.
11: Right.
0: My attitude is that you need to change the system, not use the system. And what happens is individuals, once they get, you know, are able to go through the process of being able to get into the system, then they basically kind of work their way in the system in a manner in which the system works. So you have to be able to, you know, agitate. Mm-hmm. You have to be able to, you know, stand up, do something different. Mm-hmm. You know, and when you talk about these plea deals, black, going to 99% of the time, going to a black lawyer and going to the white lawyer is going to be the same thing. Mm-hmm. Having a black prosecutor and having a white prosecutor is oftentimes going to be the same thing.
11: Right.
0: Having a black judge and having a white judge is going to often be the same thing. Mm-hmm. So if we're not changing the system from within, we're not basically coming together as a community, and we spend all this time talking on social media over, you know, frivolous things and, mm-hmm. and, you know, doing YouTube videos about beef,
11: right.
0: You know what I mean?
12: Yeah.
0: And talking about issues that are you know, are unconcerning, then it's going to be the same thing. We're not willing to sacrifice.
11: Yeah.
0: Like we talked about last week, I was telling last week, we were talking about, you know, when I first got into the legal profession, I worked for a Jewish attorney who was a Hasidic Jew. And I remember saying that he was an extremely wealthy man, and he refused to buy a German made car. He would rather drive a bug, or he would rather drive, you know, just a beat up car, no matter what it is. But he did that because he, you know, was willing to sacrifice. We're willing to sell out so easy.
11: Right.
0: And many of our leaders, when we put them in certain situations, they're cool with us, but then they want to be in the board meetings.
11: Right, right.
0: So everybody wants to be the HNIC.
11: Mm-hmm.
0: They don't really want to make any changes. They want to be able to say, you know what, I know Governor Newsom.
11: Mm-hmm.
0: He's a friend of mine.
11: Right.
0: You know, I know the city councilman. I know him.
11: ain't gonna buck up again, right. because I don't want to get broke.
0: And we're satisfied to think that we know people because we know Master in his house.
11: Right.
0: So just because you can get in the Master's house means nothing for your people. If you ain't saying, Master, you need to change something. Yeah. You can't get them. And so that's where we are. We're happy enough to get our degrees.
11: Right.
0: We're happy enough to have PhDs. We're happy enough to have JDs. We're happy enough to have master's degrees. We're happy enough to do whatever it takes to get master's approval.
11: Yes.
0: But we're not willing to do anything to change anything for our folks. So if you're getting PhDs and you're teaching at Harvard or you're teaching at Yale or and we're watching you give your commentary on CNN, you know what? I mean, you know, that's cool. You can stand out on the front porch with Master and give me your analysis.
11: Right.
0: But that's not doing anything because you standing on the front porch giving your Master's analysis on CNN or MSNBC or Fox or whatever, that's fine. But it's not doing, you ain't doing nothing for your folks. What are you doing for your people?
2: Mm-hmm.
0: I mean, and you know, fine. You look at, you know, you live in a certain place. You've got millions and millions and millions of dollars, and I'm not the one that tells people how to spend their money. But you know, why aren't we starting schools and charter schools?
11: Right.
0: Or why aren't we going into communities? Why aren't we giving scholarships? Why aren't we encouraging people to go to HBCUs? Why aren't we putting a lot of pressure on HBCUs to actually do, you know, have curriculums that are going to be positive to us? You know, in these schools, what are we really teaching young men and women to do about that's going to be beneficial to our community?
11: Mm-hmm.
0: They're not learning any of those things.
2: Mm-hmm.
0: You know, there's no sacrifice. So what we're doing is we're still just doing the jig.
2: Yep.
11: Yeah.
0: You know, and so if you're doing, and they know, you don't think they don't know that? They don't know that when you come in there and you're trying to make them like you, it's like, I'm the head district attorney in this county. The mayor of Minneapolis, isn't that where George Floyd happened? Was he black or white?
11: The mayor of Minneapolis.
0: The chief of police of Minneapolis, was he black or white?
11: He was black, wasn't he?
0: Right. So in many of these cases where many of these things are going down, you have black public officials that are in office. You will have black police officers. Sometimes some of these things that happen in their community. If you own a police department, you know who's treating black people wrong in your unit, but you're not doing anything.
11: Scared because,
0: you know what I mean?
11: Afraid of,
0: you know. So you know, I'm just getting tired of my folks dropping names and trying to be the big dude on campus and trying to be the HNIC and, you know, trying to talk about what they own and, you know, all this other kind of stuff, you know, because I can tell you that other people, like I said, and I hate to compare myself to other individuals, but I can say that many of those cultures, they're not really into that. The guy I worked for, and you know, he wasn't going to do anything to jeopardize what his values as it related to him being for his people. And we'll do any, we'll sell some. I mean, we live the first 48.
2: Yeah.
0: As soon as they start, they don't even have to waterboard us.
11: Right.
0: As soon as we see the water, we start talking. So we're a race of people that have no. We want freedom, but we don't want to do what it takes to be free. And I understand that black people feel like this is our country, and that basically it's not about black and white, but it is. Yeah. Have I went over? Okay. But anyway, see, I was going to get around the table. I didn't, but I will when I get back. As soon as I touch that day, I will be back with Justice Wise.
12: Hey, back! Revenge! I'm mad! About to get back! I need some get back!
13: 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Zulu Ali is joined by the Justice Crew, consisting of Rosa Nunez, Michael Clark, Dr. Akil Bashir, and Charito Ali to tackle the most pressing issues. 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
2: Welcome back to Justice Watch with Attorney Zulu Ali and the Justice Watch crew, where we're continuing with our discussion. Are black people targeted or punished for challenging the system? So I'll go to you next, Don.
3: Well, I think there's been some excellent commentary, and yes, we're definitely targeted. I mean, you know, the results speak for themselves. We've been targeted from day one. And anybody that doesn't want to recognize that, I don't know what to say. I'll be brief, but, you know, I look at from a solutionary perspective. I was fortunate to come up under a movement where we policed ourselves. Now, I'm not saying that all people, and we have a saying from the street, all skin folk ain't kin folk. Mm-hmm. There's going to be some that we got to leave by the wayside, but I think it's time that we set up communities that we police, that we operate from our instructed law. Now, we can't get around the law of the nation, and we need to definitely change that where we can. But in the short term, we've got to stop operating under their system, control our own communities. And if that means boarding those communities off to where we can deal with the avoidance of this system, so be it. Because I'm telling you, from my perspective, I don't think they're going to change. The only way this justice system is going to change is by force, in my opinion.
4: That's the truth.
5: I just wish that everyone would see it from the way you see it from, Zulu, because I think it hits you a little bit harder. Because you take, you know, and I just want to go back a little bit further. If you take the individuals that went and fought for this country and then came back to this country after fighting and still was made to sit at the back of the bus, or still being able to made to sit or drink from a certain water faucet, it hits those people different. For you, it hits you different because you served in the Marines, you served as a police, and now you're attorney. So you got that whole spectrum. You see it. And it hits you a little bit harder than it hits us, because we just read about it. And we see it sometimes in our lives. For me, an instant, I have a brother who goes to court next week, right? A charge was dropped against him, against the police officer, right? Now, he came out of the hole in prison, and he filed excessive force. They picked the charge back up a year later. They picked the charge back up. Offered him a deal. He refused the deal, so he hadn't even went to preliminary hearing. They refused the deal and taking him to trial. So you see how the system works. And the thing about it is, go back to what you said. We have to establish our own systems and start educating our kids from the ground up. Right now, there's a big there's a big thing in certain states where they've taken stuff about slavery out of the history books, where they're taking all these things out of the history book to keep us uninformed, so our children do not grow up knowing exactly what they need to fight for and what they need to stand for. And I think that that should be the big push right there, is that we need to start educate at the house, in the home, as well as in the school, because that's the only way that we're going to be able to change this system, is that we educate this generation that come up to be fighters.
4: That's right.
2: I think one of the things that we, the biggest mistakes that I think that we made

0: in this generation is, you know, we made some serious mistakes. And the mistake that we made is that we believe that if we gave our children all the things that we didn't have, then we would be doing something for them. So, you know, we talk about a lot of the economics and we talk about stuff like that, but we don't talk about values. And I mean, I think that one of the things that your culture should encompass a significant degree of values. And oftentimes, you know, we think that we're more educated. We think that we're more wealthy and we think that we're better than our ancestors sometimes, but we're not. We're worse because I would rather have my ancestors' values than modern day money any day.
1: That's right.
0: And what we do is we got you. They'll do it. We thought that, look, if I get my kid out and make him bougie, send him to college, get him a good job, have an education, have a lot of money, then basically, you know, and we've done a lot of that. But it really, we're still talking about the same things that we're talking about back during Jim Crow and before. The reason why is because your culture cannot be based upon superficial things.
1: You cannot
0: build a culture on degree. You cannot build your culture on money. You can't build it on anything. What you have to build your culture on is values. And that's really important. And when it comes to our business, you know, like let's just say Black Wall Street. You know, we started businesses. We've had businesses in many cases even before, before the Civil Rights Act. We had more businesses probably.
1: Yes.
0: But the problem is we have to employ each other. We don't want to go to our own business because we think that if it comes from them, it's going to be better. When we work for our own people, we act a fool instead of acting right. You know what I'm saying? You go in there and work for them, you're going to be yes sir, no sir. But when you work for your own people, they don't know anything. You're better than they are when you work for your own people.
2: Right.
0: So you want to act up when you're around your own folks. But then whenever you're around them, that you want to act like you're back on the plantation. That's our mindset. And I think just because you got a PhD, just because you got an MD, just because you got a JD, doesn't mean you're still not a slave. Because if it doesn't free you to do more for your own people, then all you've done is basically been trained. They've basically taken you and you need some debriefing. Because you haven't learned anything. And that is what's going on in our community, is that we have forgotten about our values. We've got people acting out of their own character. We got people, you know, we've got the greater community letting men think it's okay to do things that men don't do. And I'm not even going to go into that. Right?
1: True.
0: You know what I'm saying? Because I don't want nobody sending me no letters. You know what I mean? But at the same time, I mean, you know, that's devastating to our communities.
2: Right.
0: And they don't mind putting you in a dress.
1: Well,
0: you know what I'm saying?
2: And heels. Did you see that?
0: Yeah. So, you know what I mean? So, I mean, you know, and we talked, I'm talking about what entertainers are saying. They're saying that why is it they always have to be, we talk about Dave Chappelle, all of them talk about they always want to put you in a dress.
2: Right.
0: Right. Why?
3: Exactly.
0: The same way that they castrated you when they hung you. It's the same thing that they're, it's the same concept. It's the same concept when you go in, when the police are dealing with you, right? So the police, you say something slick to the police, then he wants to haul up on you and hit you in the face and beat you down. Teach you a lesson because you got a place. I want to castrate you. Then when I get the pistol, I'm really going to beat you. Right?
2: Yeah.
0: And that's the way that they want to. And so, be men.
3: Exactly.
0: Be men in your community. Raise your son to be men.
2: That's right.
0: You know what I'm saying? I mean, and that comes along with there wasn't nothing wrong with those men in our communities that were janitors, that did this work or worked in the fields. You know, there was values that we got out of those people.
2: That's right.
0: You know what I mean? They taught, there were, you know, there's a lot of values that I go back to that I learned that I ain't learned in no school. Yeah. You know what I'm saying? I mean, I've got two masters, a JD, and I'm getting a another doctorate degree. Mm-hmm. That means nothing. I have not yet to meet anybody more smart, more intelligent than my grandfather and my grandmother. And neither one of them passed the eighth grade. Mm-hmm. And they're smarter than any of those individuals. Yep. And they talk, you know, if I had not learned from them, I would not be where I am today. That degree means nothing.
2: That's right.
0: You know,
2: that's right.
0: And we need to change the way that we deal with it, because if we keep going down the same path that we're going, all they're going to do is you're just going to be a slave. I'm just trying to get my people to get off the plantation. Right? That's all I'm trying to do. That's what Justice Watch is about. Get off the plantation.
2: Get off the plantation.
0: But anyway, get the Underground Railroad. Well, thank you for tuning in for this edition of Justice Watch. We'll see you next week, same time, same place, same channel, and that time. Stay blessed.

0: 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Justice Watch with Attorney Zulu Ali, the voice of justice for the people. The focus of Justice Watch is to provide an...
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6: NBC News Radio, I'm Rob Martier. The 2026 FIFA World Cup is over. Although Spain controlled the pace for much of the match, it was a clean sheet at the end of regulation against Argentina. Finally, in the 106th minute, the tie is broken when Ferran Torres scored for Spain on a beautiful follow-up after the initial shot was blocked. Spain is World Cup champions after their 1-0 win over Argentina. It was Lionel Messi's final match for Argentina. Spain has been to the World Cup final only twice, winning it each time, the first coming in 2010. U.S. Central Command says unidentified human remains have been recovered in Jordan. CENTCOM said in a statement that the remains were found near the location that killed 2 U.S. service members and left one missing. A process to verify the remains is ongoing. CENTCOM also announced that a U.S. service member was killed in action in Iraq. The American soldier died following a controlled detonation of unexploded ordnance from a downed Iranian one-way attack drone. Senator Mark Warner says he's not voting for Jay Clayton to be confirmed as Director of National Intelligence. Appearing on ABC's This Week, the Virginia Democrat cited Clayton's confirmation hearing last week as a reason.
7: His inability to answer the question about who won the 2020 election or commenting on Gabbard's, the previous DNI's effort to interfere in the Fulton County elections, I am not going to vote for him.
6: During the hearing, Clayton was asked repeatedly who won the 2020 presidential election. Clayton would not say former President Joe Biden was the winner, rather saying that he was certified as the winner. However, Warner said he expected Clayton to still be confirmed. NFL star Saquon Barkley's Pennsylvania residence was broken into this morning. That's according to the Chester County District Attorney's Office. Barkley and his family were reportedly inside during the break-in, but were not injured. No arrests were immediately reported. Rob Martier, NBC News Radio.
8: It's the World Cup final today, Spain and Argentina from MetLife Stadium in East Rutherford. Three rounds complete at the Open Championship. American Sam Burns, the leader at 10-under. He has a two-shot lead. The Orioles have reportedly signed starting pitcher Kyle Bradish to a $90 million extension. Baltimore beats the Astros 4-2 in 11 innings. The Orioles on a six-game winning streak. Rangers over the Braves 7-6. Texas a go-ahead four-run sixth inning. Brewers outslug the Marlins 8-6. Milwaukee with a four-run sixth. Royals beat the Padres 6-1. Salvador Perez and Lane Thomas with two-run homers. Diamondbacks 5, St. Louis 3. Brandon Pfaadt picks up his fourth win. Julio Rodriguez returns to the M's, delivers a walk-off sack fly as they beat the Giants 4-3 in 10 frames. The A's beat the Nationals 15-1. The A's with three home runs to end a 10-game skid. Tigers over the Angels 7-0. Spencer Torkelson, a three-run homer and a solo shot. Tarek Skubal picks up the win. That's sports. I'm Trey Bender.
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0: Welcome to another delicious edition of the Let's Dine Out Show. 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
1: And Izzy Bussy.
0: And we have another fun show for you today. Not that all the shows aren't fun. Well, some of them are boring. I fall asleep sometimes too. you wake me up.
1: That's a good way to promo your own show.
0: Thank you. I'm professional. Don't do this at home. So anyway, as you all know, I'm very fond of pizzas. I've been a judge at the International Pizza Expo for the last 12, 13 years. I kind of lost track of how many, but right around that time. And I've met some great people, and it's just the excitement that goes on there is amazing. And a lot of it transfers back to us as consumers. So hopefully there'll be some in our area that are worthy. You got AJ Barilli's in Yucaipa. When they were around, they won a competition, and their pizzas were fantastic. So we have a lot of them coming up that are good. So, but we have a guest on today who he won the Pizza Maker of the Year award, which is something. There's over 550 contestants. So he's quite a bit from all over the world. So it's a big honor to have him. And again, we're going to be there's a brand new place that I heard of. It's actually in Huntington Beach, but they're supposed to have the best Detroit style pizza, which is by far the best pizza. My favorite, Izzy's too. And so we'll be having him on and going there. And in this area too, we're going to be on a search for some incredible pizza finds. Also, we're starting up again our Grub Club. Yay!
1: Yay!
0: Pandemic killed it, and it's been a while for us to get it going again. It wasn't our fault so much. It was just that restaurants didn't have the staff, or they just couldn't handle it. Now it's getting better and better. So we're hand-choosing which restaurants are going to go to, and it's free to join. And we'll have more information in the next couple of weeks. It should be going in terms of getting our mailing list and everything that's solidified. But
1: so stay tuned, because all that information is going to coming to you. If you're not on the subscription list, reach out to Alan Borgen on the Let's Dine Out CA on the Facebook, or you can find him on Instagram at alan.borgen, B-O-R-G-E-N, and message him and let him know that you're interested to be on the mailing list.
0: Or you can call Izzy at her number, 909-514-3315. That's 915-4335. Okay?
1: You're funny.
0: I get a reaction from you, so. Okay, let's do a quick commercials, some of our sponsors, and we'll be getting our guests pretty soon. So stay tuned. We'll be right back. 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
1: And Izzy Bussy.
0: And we're just waiting for our guests in a couple minutes. Our sponsors, we have some really great ones. And again, they're all handpicked. If I don't like them, if we don't like them, actually, we're not going to have them. I don't care about help supporting anybody. I'm sorry, I'm honest. My credibility is everything. But all these great sponsors are really incredible. Now, also, at Ray's, they just added sushi, which we're going to be going to and trying it.
1: Ooh, I cannot wait.
0: Yeah, they also opened a new little place with their former location where they have, it's kind of like a Cajun-style seafood feast where they just bumped on a table and everything. So we're going to try that out.
1: And a perfect for a rainy day.
0: Oh, yeah, which we're going to have. So, if you can call our guest up and we can get them right away. Other than that, pizza is incredible. Before I got started in this whole culinary venture of mine with pizzas, I thought there's some good pizzas, but my favorite was the Chicago style pizzas, the one in Moreno Valley. Chicago Pasta House had probably the best one I've ever had. But since I've been tasting pizzas from around the world, it's really opened my eyes to what a great pizza is. And it's more than just the price. I mean, a lot of times you pay for what you get. I guess that's the bottom line.
1: Well, and good ingredients and good quality ingredients does make a difference in
0: your
1: pizzas. And then it does make the cost difference, right? I mean, you can't expect to, want a Ferrari but pay for McDonald's price, So
0: right.
1: Yeah.
0: Not a real good look.
1: Not a good analogy.
0: But you can go to 7-Eleven and get a piece of pizza there for a dollar, whatever it is. Or actually, they should pay you to eat it. So, we have on our line a guest who, unfortunately, I didn't taste his pizzas at all. It's a blind tasting, and from what he told, what I read about it, I didn't have that one to taste. So, there's no
1: bias
0: or anything, but I just admire anybody who competes, and anybody who wins is even more special. And with us is Tony Ceramelli. And Tony, welcome to Let's Sign Out Show.
6: Hey, great to be here, guys. Thanks for having me.
0: Okay. Before we get started, tell us what city you're in. We both can't pronounce it.
6: Yeah, so it's a small little, I live in Pittston, Pennsylvania, which is by Old Ford.
1: Mm-hmm.
6: But I am from a small little town in northeastern Pennsylvania called Nesquehoning.
0: Okay.
6: I grew up there my whole life. Small little coal town. I graduated with 82 kids from Panther Valley High School. And, we're from the New Columbus section of Nesquehoning, and that's why I call the New Columbus pizza.
0: Okay, yeah, we were both, you say it, you mentioned it, so I'm going to let him just do it. So, let's talk about you in terms of how you got into the whole pizza business, and let's start with that.
6: Yeah, so my family's been in the food business since, like, 1958. We had a very large catering business. And in the beginning of everything, my grandmother would make pizzas for my uncle. And instead of eating it, they would take it to, like, the local fire company or the town or the local corner bar, and they would sell it. So, you know, along the lines of having catering, we would have pizza every Friday.
0: Okay.
6: And that continued on until about 2012 when my uncle decided to retire. It started with the business was started by my grandparents and my uncle. My dad and mom owned the house. I grew up there my entire life until I got married and moved out. And my pizza journey really kind of started when I met my wife, Marianne, who's from Old Forge. You know, Old Forge, they have very famous for pizza, a lot of wonderful pizza in that town in northeastern Pennsylvania. And dating her kind of sparked my interest in making pizza. I really was kind of, not that I was tired of it, I just didn't really have an interest in it, having been forced to do it a lot of my life as a kid.
0: Right.
6: And you know, when I saw, maybe I can make a couple bucks with this. Because our pizza was similar. It's not Old Forge pizza. I wouldn't call it that, but it's similar. And I started my journey. You know, I couldn't tell you how many KitchenAid mixers I broke. probably gained some weight doing it. But, you know, and that led to my uncle retiring and me wanting to keep a family tradition going for just to really help my mom and dad at the time
0: wow.
6: Kind of explore what I could do. So we redid the kitchen, kind of started over, started fresh, and I started, you know, making pizzas every week. We only sell them one day a week. We do a little bit of catering. And that's when I came across the Pizza Bible and Tony Gemignani, right?
0: Mm-hmm.
6: And, you know, I would message him a couple. He's never going to get back to me, never going to get back to me, you know. But he did, and the fortunate thing, he released the Pizza Bible, and he was coming through Pennsylvania, and I saw him post that he was going to go to Old Forge. And I said, hey, let me meet you. I'd love to, you know, take you to a couple places. Me and my buddy Cosmo Salerno met him, and then he invited me to come to Expo, you know, and then the rest is history. I kind of started competing. I put on his team, the World Pizza Champions, and here we are today.
0: Wow. What was that like, competing, especially for the first timer? Do you remember your first time there?
6: I do. You know, it's funny. I think the first time I competed, it was the least stressful for me because I had no idea what I was doing. And the more and more I competed, it got more stressful, you know. But, you know, you go from making pizza in your house or in your little basement pizza shop, and now all of a sudden, the first time I competed, I'm making it in front of a decent crowd, and I had to tell the judges what I was doing. It was pretty stressful. But I got through it. I think I came in like 11th my first time, and I was
0: thrilled. That's okay. Yeah, this time around is their 40th anniversary. It's the largest. They had about, 500 and, I heard five different things, 530, 560 competitors?
6: I don't know. I don't think they were all eligible. Maybe they were. I know they had the five divisions that were allowed to compete for Pizza Maker of the Year were obviously Pan Pizza, Neapolitan, traditional, non-traditional, and Pan Pizza, Neapolitan.
0: Cheese. The cheese. Yeah, this year the cheese won.
6: That's it. Yeah, best cheese.
0: Yeah.
6: And then I know they had some uni competitions as well, but we had 50 in my division. The other divisions had, I don't know how many cheese had. I know Neapolitan, I think, was over 50, and then we were into the hundreds, I think, in traditional and non-traditional.
0: Now, you won it. Okay, so your division, which one division do you have?
6: So I competed in Pan.
0: Okay. Why don't you talk about that? Talk about that pizza, what it consisted of.
6: Yeah, so that pizza was, you know, I last year when I made an Old Forge double crust white pizza that the judges, I don't think they liked it. I did better with one that was stuffed a few years ago, but I came in 45th out of 48.
0: Okay.
6: And I really didn't want to do it anymore. I was very down on myself.
0: Yeah.
6: And I said, no, you know what, you know, my dad had passed away a couple years ago. I said he wouldn't approve of this. So I kept working on a Sicilian dough. I was working on the dough for a couple of years. It's a nice 3-day, you know, a nice 3-day fermented dough, really light and airy and crispy. So I had the dough pretty good, and I entered a similar pizza. They did a cheese slice in Atlantic City. So I entered into that competition with the same type of pizza, but there was no par bake allowed. And I came in third. So I was like, well, I think I have something here.
0: Good.
6: And then, you know, I entered the same pizza, the same dough, sauce, and cheese combination into the pan competition in Vegas. The difference is you're allowed to par bake there, which I definitely par baked. And, you know, it came out of the oven. It was an upside-down Sicilian, basically, and it came out of the oven, and I finished it with a pepperoni jam that was made in Texas by Lee Hunsaker. And honey whipped mascarpone ricotta with you know, a little bit of oregano, fresh basil, and a garlic oil. So it was really a simple pizza, but I think we definitely nailed the combination flavors. And I was lucky enough to come in third. I think I was against mostly Detroit in the top five, if I remember correctly. And the competitors there, I mean, you know, I think Charlie Webb from Hudson and Packard, he was like second and third the last couple of years. He's a makes killer pizzas. And I was like, well, if I leave here with third, I'll still be pretty happy. And then, you know, I made the, obviously, same pizza in the finals on Thursday. And then, you know, when they call, was a few of us, you know, from the team, me, Anthony Bergella, Johnny Christina, we were standing next to each other. And when they called Charlie second, we looked at each other like, what? Because I didn't expect that. I can't remember. Jim Minner, I think, from Square Pie Guys does a great job as well. What's that?
0: No, go ahead. I'm sorry.
6: Oh, yeah. So when they called my name first, it was like elation. I could not believe it. Mm-hmm. And from there, it was on to Pizza Maker of the Year.
0: Wow. Now, in terms of that, who's some of your mentors that have helped you through besides Tony?
6: So my mother and father, obviously. Mm-hmm. No question. You know, I would credit Mark and Angelo Janelle from Old Forge when I first started to help me get started. Mary Lou Verdetto from Old Forge as well. You know, unfortunately, when my uncle retired, we had some family strife. So from relatives that, you know, didn't want to, like, take over the business. So there was no recipes or anything that I got. I used what my parents had.
0: Wow.
6: And made pizza. But they... those people, and just really some friends, Derek Sanchez, Lee Hunsaker, Anthony Bergella, locally, one of my best friends, Cosmo Salerno, makes great pizza. Johnny Tabone at Bar Pazzo makes great pizza. We all kind of collaborate together. Tony Troiano out in Chicago, John Christina, I mentioned. Just, you know, those kind of hands.
0: Sounds like everybody's out there helping each other, aren't they?
6: We give, little tips. I mean, it really, you know, especially once you become friends. You know, we are always talking, you know, we're always talking pizza with each other. Which I should do this, I should do that, try this, try that. You know, it's pretty cool. Really, really cool.
0: Cool. You mentioned Derek Sanchez. How long have you known him?
6: So I've known Derek probably, he's on the team, maybe 3. We've gotten closer the last couple of years, but probably know Derek almost 5 or 6 years, I guess.
0: Mm-hmm.
6: He's just wonderful.
0: Well,
6: he's
0: guess what?
6: And he's so intelligent.
0: Right. Well, Izzy, do you want to introduce our guests who called in?
1: Yeah. Well, we have somebody here to call in to support you. And I wonder who it is. It's Derek.
7: Yes.
1: How you doing?
7: I'm doing good. Tony Ceramelli taught me everything I know about pizza in every single way.
6: Yeah, okay.
7: So the dude is awesome, man. I'll tell you what, me and my family can't be more happy for someone like Tony to win. It's an amazing feat. It's tremendously hard to win that competition, and for someone like him to do it, man, it's just icing on the cake.
0: Yeah, just all of you. I mean, just to be there and doing that. I mean, that's what amazes me as a judge. I mean, I admire every pizza. I may not like some of them, and not everything turned out, but everyone who's there. I mean, it's hard competing against the world's best. And again, you had people from Italy, of course. You had people from Monaco, I think. You had one from...
1: there's people from all over Asia.
0: Asia, yeah.
1: Yeah.
0: It was China, Shanghai, China, Singapore, Thailand. Vietnam. I mean, all over the world. And to win anything amongst people like that, and it's pretty amazing. And the thing that really impresses me is the whole industry. All you guys are pretty much there to help each other, and you never quit. You never stay on your own laurels, and you're always growing. You always want to grow. And it's like when just when, you, especially you, Derek, when you get to one place, it's like, okay, I've done that. Now let me go here somewhere else. And that's what makes your, not only yours, but Tony's and everybody else's so good, your pizzas, is that you're always trying. It's not the same old things. And unfortunately, where we live, that's what you find. Most pizza places, and I'm, you know, I'm sure they're there to make money, and you know they don't want to get too fancy. And I could see that. But in terms of credibility, once you've had one of your pizzas, award-winning pizzas, mm-hmm. you never want to have anything else.
7: Yeah, I agree. I don't want to cut Tony off at this interview, but I agree.
6: Sorry,
7: hey, Tony, how you doing, brother? I agree. You have some of the best flavors and chefs from around the world competing, and that's what makes the competition so legitimate.
0: Mm-hmm.
7: And then it's hard to get those flavors at local restaurants. What people work on over the year to produce, to try to win this thing, it's hard to get them at local restaurants, but man, it sure is special when you do have a nice pizza.
0: How was Tony as a student? Did he listen to you?
7: Tony really wasn't my student. He just, you know, like he said, man, we work together. We collaborate a lot about what to do with this and that. And
0: mm-hmm.
7: We're always picking each other's minds on different situations and how it is in competitions and what we want. I'm really into the dough science, and you know, I may have helped him just a little bit on that, but it was his own creation, his own deal.
0: Wow.
7: We just tweak stuff according to weather and according to barometric pressures and all that nerdy stuff I'm into. But beside that, Tony, man, he's kind of one of those guys, man. You give him one little hint, and you just get out of his way. And,
0: wow.
7: He wins world championships, man. He just, you know, he's that caliber of pizza maker.
0: Wow. Tony, in terms of your pizzas and everything, what in your area, what's the number one pizza at your restaurant that people love?
6: Oh, my restaurant is our family's original.
0: Okay.
1: Which consists of?
6: Yeah, so, you know, it's funny. You know, and I would say that, you know, it's kind of like a memory type of pizza. It's more of like a bakery type of pizza, right? You know, and people will laugh when I say this, but it's people love it. It really breaks every. Derek will probably. I hope he's sitting down because I think we talked about this. But that pizza breaks every probably rule in the book when it comes to making it and what you put on and how you eat it.
0: Mm-hmm.
6: But it is literally. It's a 24-hour dough, but the dough is made. It's run through a sheeter. It's put into a pan. It's docked. It is topped with sauce, which is mostly tomatoes, a little bit of a puree as well.
1: Mm-hmm.
6: All dried spices. It's a little on the sweeter side. And this is where the history of northeastern Pennsylvania comes in a little bit, and where I think there's a little bit of a myth out there. But my grandmother put tons of Locatelli cheese on it, pretty much like a, you know, Pecorino Romano, just kind of like a Philadelphia tomato pie.
1: Mm-hmm.
6: The difference is, used American cheese.
1: Oh wow,
0: Derek! And, do you follow? Is Derek still there?
7: Yeah, I am. I'm taking notes and learning right now. See how it works.
6: But yeah, so but where that, and I would ask my father, you know, where did that come in? And that really comes in from back, you know, in the 40s and 50s when she would make this. They didn't have money. They were, you know, just getting by.
0: Right.
6: And she would put the cheese on from the government. They call it the government cheese.
1: Mm-hmm.
6: Right? And that's what they use. And that is a staple, actually, through a lot of northeastern Pennsylvania. Now, some people don't use it straight. We make other specialty pizzas. We mix it a little bit. But that's kind of what that is. And I have to tell you, when I first took over, I tried to make the pizza a little bit more like Old Forge, and I was like in trouble. So that pizza, it is on our menu. It is, I will never change it. Now, and this will really throw you for a loop. My family had, because it's in a pan, a 12 by 18 pan. Actually, they're custom pans. They're 11 by 17. But they had little aluminum, because it was a small place. So they had a little aluminum stackers put on them, right? So you could, they kind of go over the pizza, and you could stack pizzas on top of each other.
0: Mm-hmm.
6: And they literally get sauced and cheese, and they get put in the fridge overnight, sauced and cheese.
0: Hmm.
6: They come out very early in the morning. They proof up for a few hours, and then they get baked.
0: Wow.
1: Wow.
0: Yeah, the history, if you're listening to you know, people like you, experts, are just, it's amazing. Everyone's got their own little twist on make. There's no one way of making dough.
1: I mean, well, plus it's all the regional flavors, right? Because right. I mean, everybody's what in that region, what they ate and what they grew up on is what triggers that memory of childhood, right? So that's what your taste palate develops.
6: I will tell you, when it regards to that pizza, and some people go, "Oh, American cheese on pizza." I actually think it's pretty tasty. You know, the crust is a little crunchy. It has a soft, tender bite to it. But if you make that pizza and you let it sit out for a couple hours at room temperature,
1: mm-hmm.
6: it is one of, you know, and I'm not saying this because I'm biased to it, is one of the best tasting pizzas you'll eat. As I mentioned, we had a large catering business, and so we would cater, you know, huge weddings and all that type of stuff. And for cocktail hour, mm-hmm. you have the chocolate fountains and all the stuff
0: right.
6: and the antipasto. And we would cut that pizza in real small pieces and, you know, put it in nice trays. And it was like the first thing that was gone.
0: Okay, you know, Derek.
6: I'm
0: sorry, go ahead.
6: No, go ahead.
0: Now, say, Derek, your pizza, again, you work American cheese. That's the new cheese.
7: Oh, man, I wouldn't know what to do with that.
0: If not, okay, if you want to be a little different, Velveeta, that would be good for you.
7: Yeah.
6: There you go.
7: Velveeta, we make cheese dip over here with that.
0: Exactly. So, well, thanks for joining us, Derek. I know you're busy and everything, but thanks for joining us. And, you know, Tony, we'll stay on with Tony, obviously. So, but
7: yeah, thank you all for inviting me. Tony, good luck, brother.
6: Thanks, Derek.
0: Yeah, take care. Yeah, Derek, we met Derek. I met him about 3 years ago, 4 years ago?
1: A little longer, yeah.
0: Yeah, I posted the competitor's picture on the internet, and he got really upset. Like, why didn't you do mine? How come mine won and everything? And I remember tasting it, and I didn't like it, and I told him why. After talking to him for about an hour, we became like best friends. He understood why, and he said, you know, you're right. There's no variety, and it's just funny how things develop. But you know, you got to be honest, and your pizzas are definitely honest. And again, I feel bad I haven't tasted, especially the winning one. But hopefully, I'll be able to.
1: Yeah.
0: You know, next
1: so,
0: year.
1: So I read that that was your, you know, first round and second round competing, and then in the finals you had to make one basically from scratch from whatever ingredients available. So you can't use the same ingredients you had.
6: You could only use your dough or your par bake or whatever.
1: Mm-hmm. Wow. So what did you actually end up baking on the, you know, your last round, like to win?
0: The winner.
6: The final, yeah. So, I've never been in anything like that before. I agree with you, Alan. I can't say enough about Derek. He's just
0: such a good guy.
6: You know, he's the best on everything, you know. Just a great, great, beautiful human being he
0: mm-hmm.
6: is. But so, yeah, and I, you know, getting back to the pizza maker of the year, you get to use your own crust and you have to use their, all the ingredients that they provide you, their utensils and everything. And then, you have to use, a mystery ingredient. So we all, you know, it's time to go. We get down there. You're looking at your stuff. They give you an assistant to grab things. And I'm standing there looking. I'm like, what am I going to do? And like the first thing I saw, I prayed to my dad. You know, I talked to him. This entire competition, I had my headphones on, listening to Bruce Springsteen, and praying to my father. Then talking to my dad the whole time.
0: Mm-hmm.
6: And I was like, yeah, his nickname is Zeppy. I said, Zepp, like, you gotta help me here. Like, what are we doing? And I don't know. He pointed me to. I saw some onions. I saw some beautiful peppers. I looked in the refrigerator and saw a sausage. I was like, boom, I'm going to make a sausage and pepper pizza. And but I made it in a way that you'd make like a sausage and pepper sub. So, you know, I sauteed down some peppers, some sauce, or some onions, peppers, garlic. Stanislaw's were the tomatoes that were there. I used their new passata that was just released called Il Mulino Divino, I think it is. It was very, very tasty. I hadn't tasted it before. I opened the can, I added some spices to it, and I cooked the peppers in the, you know, softened them up a little bit, chopped everything up, I crumbled sausage, and then I assembled the pizza. I used some whole milk mozzarella, some pecorino or some parm, and then I layered the sausage and peppers on there with the sauce, I use some fresh whole milk ricotta, and then the surprise, it's not really too much of a surprise, but well, then I baked it, came out, got a little bit more ricotta, and I finished it with galbani, fresh mozzarella. That was the surprise ingredient. So I put it on there cold so it would just kind of soften up a little bit to your bite.
0: Mm-hmm.
6: Then a little bit of basil, and again, some garlic oil that I whipped up quick, and braised.
0: Wow.
1: Wow.
0: Well, obviously, there is a God, a pizza God. And, yeah, no, it's pretty amazing. And I know the judges, you know, to be on the panel there, all those judges are very seasoned. There are no first-timers or anything. They really know their pizzas. Every one of them are professionals. And, it's a big award. I mean, has it done anything to your business? Have you seen anything yet on that?
6: Yeah, it's, you know, and we're set up in a way where we're only open one day a week. It's not a full-time thing for me.
0: Wow.
6: So, yeah, we were, you know, obviously, you know, it was funny. I was sitting in the airport Thursday night, dead tired, because I took the red eye back to Philadelphia. And it's like 10:30, 10:40, my wife is texting me. She's sleeping already, you know. And she's like, Good Morning America got our unlisted home phone number and just called the house looking for you. I'm like, what?
0: Oh, my goodness.
1: Oh, my gosh. So,
6: and she yelled at them because she thought, oh, great. You know,
0: prank call.
6: By that time, we were all over social media. And she's like, they know you're in Vegas. I'm home alone. I'm going to get robbed. But she was, you know, she was like, all right. She's Marianne. She's like, okay, Marianne, just don't be so paranoid. And long story short, I got this guy's phone number. I called him, and we literally did like a 10-minute Zoom before I got on the plane.
0: Wow.
1: Oh, my.
6: And yeah, they were doing something on pizza the next day. I didn't even see it until I got home because it aired right kind of when I was landing. And they were doing something on pizza, and, you know, they showed a video. I think Tara Hatton was in it for dough tossing. And then they, you know, mentioned me, Pizza Maker of the Year and stuff. So that was cool. But then that just, like, all the local newspapers, all the, you know, news stations, it was like bing, bing, bing, bing, bing was like my phone. It's starting to slow down now, but it was like crazy.
0: Wow.
6: And, and I feel bad because, you know, we only can make, you know, hopefully maybe you guys one day, if you're on the East Coast, please, I'd love to have you come eat some pizza.
1: Yeah, definitely.
6: You know, we're right between Scranton and Allentown.
1: Okay.
6: But, you know, we only have a set amount of pizza. It's 100% pre-order. And we announced, we used to be open every Friday, but since COVID and stuff, it's only myself, my mom, and my sister, really. We have some friends that help every now and then, but nothing, you know.
0: So catering is number one.
6: No, not anymore.
0: Oh,
6: not
0: really?
6: Anymore.
0: Okay.
6: Yeah, no, it's really the pizza. We do cater with pizza. We have a mobile wood-fired oven that we cater with.
0: Oh, cool.
6: You know, we do a few jobs and then a few festivals a year. But with two teenage daughters, it's tough. I have to manage everything.
0: Right.
6: But I felt bad because, you know, we posted, you know, I kind of, once after COVID, I kind of would post a menu every week to our website or to, you know, all the social platforms.
1: Mm-hmm.
6: And, you know, that's how we do it. And I literally, I think I posted on Tuesday night. Now, it would have been busy because it was Good Friday anyway.
1: Yeah.
6: But I think we had 52 messages in like 27 minutes.
1: It oh,
6: was
1: my
6: like
1: gosh.
6: Crazy.
0: Wow.
6: So
0: that's amazing.
6: I feel bad for people that can't get pizza, but, you know.
1: Right. Exactly. I know, especially for the holidays.
0: Yep.
6: Well, you know, the one thing that I won't do, though, I'm not going to sit there and crank out what we're not comfortable to, because I don't want to put out a product that I don't want to put out either, that
0: right.
6: I'm not proud of.
1: Correct, yeah.
6: So.
0: Well, there's a lot of passion in all your makers out there. So you're listening to the Let's Line Out show right here on AM 1050 and 106.5 FM, the stations that leave no listener behind. We're talking to the pizza maker of the year, Tony Ceramelli, and he's from, Izzy, you want to mention the count's name? Pennsylvania. Say it again one more time.
6: Nesquehoney.
1: Nesquehoney. Okay, got
0: God,
1: it.
0: That's,
1: it looks more
6: bad.
1: Difficult
6: that's
1: than it is.
6: That's not bad. Yeah.
0: Okay. Now, are you still planning to go next year? and compete?
6: Well, I can't compete anymore.
0: Oh, really?
6: Once you become Pizza Maker of the Year, from what I understand, the only thing you can compete in is if I think you're invited to Best of the Best,
0: right.
6: Where they take past Pizza Makers of the Year and do the same type of, like, secret ingredient thing, I think.
1: Mm.
6: I think. I don't know everything about that. But honestly, I just want to go and enjoy an expo.
0: Yeah, I agree.
1: Yeah.
0: We had Joe Carlucci on last week, and very humble, like you, very humble. And, you know, both of you have such great stories, and it's the backstories that I love. I mean, the passion that you guys have, it just amazes me. And none of you have egos. I mean, Tony, the other Tony, Giovanni, he has no ego. I've known him for about 15 years now. His head is so small. I mean, he'll help anybody at any time. I mean,
6: oh, yeah.
0: I've never seen a more giving person. You know, he's incredible.
6: Right.
0: And, you know, it makes celebrities look good. Let's put it that way. Because he doesn't consider himself a celebrity. But he also has lifted the whole pizza industry to a whole different level. Before, you just, call it in, get it, eat it, boom, that's it. Now you got a lot of choices and a lot of small restaurants. What advice do you have for them in terms of what going to the expo means?
6: There's no question that I think, two things. Going to the expo, for me, even if you just want to walk around and not take any seminars or any of that stuff, which you should, but it opens you up to a whole new world of ingredients that maybe you're not familiar with. It allows you to connect with people like myself or Derek if you're having a problem with your dough or whatever. I think it allows you to be a better pizza maker, a better cook. And then as far as competing, the one thing that competing did for me, and even though I probably don't know how much more I'll compete, I can't compete there, but it 1,000% made me a better pizza maker.
0: Mm-hmm.
6: Because trying to make a dough, my goal, now obviously my family's pizza stays the same, but every other pizza that we have on the menu or we serve, they're different. They're my pizzas.
1: Mm-hmm.
6: And they're pizzas that, in my mind, would be competition worthy because I've tried to just create them in a way of, I approach every pizza the same way that I would if I was entering into a competition.
0: Right.
6: So, that made me a much better pizza maker for sure.
0: Yeah, it's pretty amazing.
6: Both going and, yeah.
0: Yeah, because besides just all the competition, you've got a 400-plus vendors. I mean, every kind of cheese there is, every kind of olives and olive oil and everything, you name it, they got it. But it's the camaraderie. Yeah. It's the camaraderie. I mean, even the vendors, I mean, they're so nice. They remember you from year after year.
6: Oh, yeah.
0: And I can't say that about other food. I've been to Cisco food shows. I've been to all kinds of different food shows. I've never seen anything like it.
6: The only one that I heard, and I've never been to them either. I've only been to Pizza Expos. The only show that I've heard has similar vibe, at least as far as the vendors and everything, is the NRA show in Chicago. I heard that's a great show.
0: Mm-hmm. That's a big one. That's huge.
6: That's the big boy, yeah.
0: That's cool. In terms of your favorite pizzas, outside of your own, What's your favorite? You have a favorite?
6: Favorite style?
0: Yeah, favorite style.
6: Super thin crust New York style is my absolute favorite pizza.
0: Okay.
1: And what's your topping if you have to pick something you like?
6: None.
1: No topping.
0: Oh, no.
1: Oh, you're a cheese.
0: Just
1: pizza.
0: Cheese?
6: Just cheese.
0: Tony, I love you. I've never met you, but as a judge, this year they brought us this, it was a new category, cheese pizza. Try judging 10, 15 cheese pizzas, slices. Everything, to me, if it was burnt, that's like, yay, this color. Everything tasted the same. The same cheeses, the same everything. And that was probably, I think, the hardest pizza I've ever judged in my life.
6: So I will give you one topping combination that I do love on pizza. And that is either by themselves or with crumbled sausage, but we have peppers here, long hot Italian peppers.
1: Mm-hmm.
6: I don't know if you've ever had them or not.
0: No,
6: I know they're hard to get on the West Coast, but they're long hot Italian peppers. We stuff them with sausage and stuff.
0: Ooh.
6: But I love roasting them with olive oil, salt, and garlic, chopping them up and putting them on a pizza. Now that's a topping that I love.
0: Mm-hmm.
1: That sounds really good, actually.
0: Yeah. See, that would have been great.
6: I would,

0: The ingredients don't always match. They don't always complement each other. They're always always too sweet or too acidic or too tangy. But very few have, you know, both tangy and sweet. And that's what makes, to me, and I think to
1: the most balance of flavor.
0: The balance of flavors, yeah. And unfortunately, a lot of them don't. And they look beautiful, don't get me wrong, but it's like, come on. But then again, is that if people like that, then give people what they like, you know. And it's hard being objective, but you have to be objective to be a judge.
2: Yeah, I'll tell you. For me, I kind of approached it. Once my dough was where I wanted it, I went on to toppings, and I would literally get sandwich white bread. And just put different topping combinations on as if it was a finished pizza and just to get the toppings the way I wanted them.
0: Mm-hmm.
2: Towards the end of the last couple of weeks, I even had a cardboard cutout of, the 9 cuts of pizza that I was going to have on there and was literally, like, wasting ricotta and, just putting stuff on there so it would look right. And I really went above and beyond. But I do agree. I think some of the toppings, you really got to do your homework and understand the balance of what they're going to do together. You know what I mean?
1: Mm-hmm.
2: I agree 1,000%.
0: Sometimes they have ingredients that have no flavor. Like, to me, white button mushrooms, that's the one that got Derek angry at me at the beginning. But it has no flavor, really, unless you roast them or mix them with garlic oil or butter or something.
1: We've seen the bone marrow one. It looks amazing, but it's like, well, there's really doesn't add flavor to the pizza.
0: Yeah, last year they had one where there was 3 big bone marrows that looked like the Titanic, but there was no flavor whatsoever. It was like eating with a cold. And, to me, it's like, this is the best they have, and they put so much effort into
1: The presentation,
0: then they do the flavors. And it's all about flavor. I mean, presentation, don't get me wrong, it matters. I mean, if it's just thrown on, that can throw you off, in terms of scoring. You want everything to be equal. And to me, the best part is when you take a bite and it has all the ingredients on it. You can taste it, That's what makes it good. But, everyone's different. I admire that. I'm not one to judge that. It's hard in our judging forms. It's all laid out, and that's what they ask for. And I wish the competitors look at the form so they follow it better.
1: Are they available for competitors?
0: Yeah, they're all available. Okay. Yeah, so.
2: Yeah. My thing was to, I always, and I didn't know if it ever hurt me. I don't think, obviously, it didn't. But I always wanted to make a pizza that I could sell at my restaurant.
0: Mm-hmm.
2: You make something that's wild and crazy, that's fantastic, and you win, that's great.
1: Yeah.
2: But then how are you going to make, 50, 60, 70 of these or whatever the number is to serve to your customers? And can they afford it? Because
1: yeah,
2: who's going to pay? You have, so that's what I always strive to do.
0: And that's smart. That's the way it should be. It's everyone's available to everybody. We had one 2 years ago, I think it had tons of gold on top. It looked fantastic.
1: Gold leafing.
0: It was like $95 for the pizza. And I'm like, West Hollywood, they can get away with it probably.
1: But it had no flavor. I mean,
0: Zero flavor.
1: Tasted it. It was like no flavor.
2: Yeah.
1: Gold leafing doesn't add anything but looks. And I'm like, well, that looks good, but it doesn't really taste that great. It had nothing. And it's like, well, that's so disappointing. It's not realistic in the real world. That's not what pizzas are for.
0: Ideally,
1: for everyday people to enjoy, right? So that's not an everyday pizza.
0: But ideally, you want it to look great and taste great. Sometimes
1: it
0: looks great and there's no flavor whatsoever, or it doesn't look that good. And then your first impression is like, okay. And then you eat it, it's like, wow. But if it goes together, that's a winner. So, again, I've never had a pleasure of meeting you, but I remember seeing your face. I was standing right near you. And, I've never seen a more happier people around you. Everyone's hugging each other and just jumping on you and everything. And it was really neat. It was really neat to see there, see that. And I wish you a lot of luck. And I love the story and don't continue it. But you got to get a frozen and send one to me. I don't care what you can buy me off very easily. just kidding. But next year, I definitely want to, meet you, and Izzy will be there too. So we'll continue success.
2: I'll be back.
0: Anything you want to tell our audience?
2: I'm sorry.
0: I'm sorry.
2: Can you repeat that?
0: Any last words you'd like to tell the audience?

0: No, just, you know, I'm grateful. I'm still on cloud nine from this, but I'm just grateful to you guys to be on the show and really continue talking and, you know, elevating our craft to hopefully it spreads to the masses and we get great pizza everywhere.
1: Right. And that's why you're on. Mm-hmm. So we'll continue success. Big hug and go get them.
2: Congratulations.
0: I appreciate it. Thank you so much.
1: Hopefully your wife's not angry at us talking to you on a Saturday.
0: No, okay. She's good. I think I have like a 2-week pass.
1: Oh, good. Okay. Again, and you can watch this later on or hear it on our podcast. Just go to the station.
0: Awesome.
1: It'll be on in a couple hours. You'll be able to hear it.
0: Awesome. Thank you, great. Guys.
1: Okay,
2: thank you.
1: Take care. See you next year.
2: Happy Easter.
0: Bye-bye.
1: Bye. What a neat guy. You know, you hear stories like this, and it's just amazing how they start from, you know, like the beginning, just family, but it wasn't like, I didn't want to make pizzas. And it's great where he does it part-time now, and it's still a success.
2: Well, part of it, he's carrying on his family tradition, right? Making it once a week like his family did, but then also still fueling that passion, making it better and elevating it and bringing in more, you know, more technique and art to it, right? I mean, so that's really neat. You know, it's so neat to hear that, you know, like somebody like Tony Giamani, that's actually, you know, bringing up the pizza, you know, industry, and then bring all these people along with him, you know, being the mentor, you know, being the support. And, you know, there's pictures, if you look online, you can see Tony, with Tony.
1: Yeah. A lot of Tonys.
2: Yeah, Ceramelli with Tony on when he won, you know. So, you know, everybody's so happy for each other. I mean, it brought tears to your eyes during the, you know, during the competition when they announced all the winners.
1: It was just
2: so exciting to see, you know, how everybody's so happy for each other, you know, really was supporting each other along that journey and want to make it better for everybody.
1: I remember 12, 13 years ago when I first started, the first one I ever went to, the team from Italy, they came out like strutting. They all look like bowling league. All, you know, just strutting, you know, skinny guys and everything. And like, we're the best. And they all lost. And I think one person won. But they were so angry at losing. And here it's like, yeah, you're disappointed, but you really congratulate the people. Everyone came up to him afterwards.
2: Yeah. And you know what? It's exciting because if you're there at the Pizza Expo, and it's only for industry only, but you see all the different countries. I mean, pizza is it's like universal language now, right? I mean, everybody.
1: We're in Vietnam. We saw little carts with pizza. You know, I mean, all kinds of stuff. You're right.
2: Yeah, it's a blank slate, and everybody put their regional ingredients, what they grew up on, and that's so exciting to see it because it really does, you know, immerse the entire. It brings the world closer together. Mm-hmm. We all have a commonality, you know, to make pizza a food that's affordable, number one, and something that everybody can enjoy, right? So right. It's really amazing, and I love the fact that, you know, everybody's trying to make their dough better. And you know, once you start eating the good pizzas with the dough, I mean, the dough does make a huge difference. You learn to really appreciate it. Like now if I eat a pizza, it's kind of, you know, the dough's kind of like, eh, you know, and it's like, oh, that's so disappointing, because you really develop that appreciation for that science on the effort that in the back end that you don't see, you know, as a pizza consumer. You don't see all that work that put into it, all that love and all that, you know, effort that they fermented the dough for 2-3 days, you know, to make that pizza taste that great, right? Yeah, so
1: they go out of their way, and it amazes me. Now there's some great pizzas in the Inland Empire. I mean, Chicago Pasta House, their deep dish pizza with just spinach, and I get extra garlic in it, and cheese and sauce is tremendous. That's one of my favorites. They make a cacciatore pizza, the same thing, deep dish. That was very good.
2: And it went to Citrone, and they had it was really good. So, I mean, you know, there are budding pizzas that they're very good. They're elevating the flavor profile. They're elevating the dough, you know, like how it's being made. So it's really coming along, and I'm really excited to see that.
1: And so, again, if you know of any really, really good pizza places, please let me know on either Facebook or Instagram, or you can email me at Mr. Foodie, MR Foodie, FODIE, 1, at outlook.com. I'd be more than happy to both of us to go out there and try it. We're open, obviously, in our area. We want to go to more. But, you know, there's a lot of pizza places that say it's one thing and it's really not. So that's the only thing that throws it off. There's a lot of wannabes, but they don't take the effort to make it better. The other thing, again, just to remind you, we are going to be working on our Grub Club. And in the next 2 weeks, we should have it all finalized. And our first one is going to be, I'll leave it. You have to listen to the show.
2: Just stay tuned. There's going to be more information coming along. There's a lot of work on the back end trying to make this happen. So stay tuned because we're very excited to share this with you. And hopefully one of these days, and here's a thought, maybe we can get a Grub Club of awesome pizzas.
1: We did that once.
2: Ooh.
1: We did it. Yeah, we'll have to do that.
2: Like very good artisan pizza so that, you know, people can really appreciate the art of pizza.
1: We'll work on that.
2: Yeah, definitely.
1: Again, welcome. Thanks for listening to the show. We're on every Saturday from 4 to 5, the Let's Dine Out Show. And again, I'm available on Facebook. Just look for Alan.Borgen, or you can go Let's Dine Out Show. And
2: or Instagram at Alan.Borgen.
1: Either one.
2: You can reach him. And any suggestions of new places we should try, new restaurants that's around that you think we have to be there to test out, whatever dish it is, let us know. We're definitely welcome to open for suggestions.
1: Exactly so. Until next week, food critic Alan Borgen.
2: And Izzy Bussy.
1: Happy eating, everybody.
2: Happy eating.

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11: 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We're here to inform you, inspire you, empower you, and get you to think, feel, and who knows, maybe even act by virtue of the journeys, stories, experiences, and insights of the guests I bring you each and every week to the show. And once again, this week is no exception. Today, we're going to talk about the Akasha or the Akasha Records with our special guest, Rohini Marathi. And she's got a new book called Tapping into the Akasha, A Wondrous Journey of Personal Growth and Spiritual Development. You know, what if every thought, experience, and life lesson you've ever had is stored in an energetic field that you can access right now? You know, the Akashic Records, a lot of people think of it as some type of a global intergalactic library where every thought, deed, action, experience is stored. And you need a professional to help you tap into that to kind of get information that might help you live your life, look at your past lives, look at your star and soul family, and see where you're going in the future. But according to our special guest, Rohini Marathi, her book gives us a path and practices to allow you to tap into the Akasha on your own. Now, of course, it takes a lot of work. You have to know how to teach yourself how to meditate and get into a quiet state where you can gradually, over time, be able to access the Akasha. But it is, according to Rohini, it is doable, and we're going to talk about that in detail today on Guys Guys Radio. So some of the other things we're going to learn about today is how to uncover answers to life's big questions, how to begin to understand your soul's path, how to gain a more deeper understanding of yourself, how to develop your intuitive abilities, and how to find answers to specific questions you may have about your past, present, and future. That's all here today on Guys Guys Radio with Rohini Marathi. You know, she's no ordinary spiritual guide. She's a revolutionary voice in modern metaphysics. From the foothills of the Himalayas to the sacred banks of the Ganges, Rohini's childhood was a kaleidoscope of spiritual immersion framed by extensive travels throughout India, pilgrimage that shaped her spiritual ethos and transformative path. And we're going to get into her story as well as a whole bunch of practices and protocols that you can undertake on your own to learn how to get deeper into meditation as your medication, and also be able to ultimately tap into the Akasha and be able to glean some answers from there. So I hope you enjoy the show. It's going to be a fantastic interview with Rohini Marathi right here on Guys Guys Radio.
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11: Okay, Guys Guys Radio, it is the interview portion of our show. And let me ask you a question, folks. What if every thought, experience, and life lesson you've ever had is stored in an energetic field that you can access right now? Today's guest on Guys Guys Radio is spiritual teacher, Akashic Records specialist, and author Rohini Marathi. In her new book, Tapping into the Akasha, Rohini presents a practical approach to understanding what she describes as the Akasha, an energetic field containing the memories, experiences, and wisdom of the soul. Drawing from a childhood steeped in spiritual traditions, extensive studies in meditation, energy work, and consciousness exploration, Rohini teaches people how to access their own inner wisdom rather than relying solely on outside authorities. We'll discuss what the Akashic Records are, why interest in them is growing, and how connecting with this deeper source of guidance may help us navigate modern life with greater clarity and purpose. Welcome to Guys Guys Radio, Rohini Marathi.
12: Thank you so much for having me, Robert. It's my honor and pleasure. Thank you.
11: Fantastic. So, Rohini, for listeners new to your work, what first drew you to the Akashic Records, and how did it become the central part of your spiritual path right now?
12: Well, when I found out about the Akashic Records, I was going through a pretty painful, traumatic experience. So I was just looking for answers as to why it happened, like why horrible things happen in life. And it led me there.
13: Okay.
12: Yeah.
13: Was there a specific defining moment when you realized that the Akashic was more than just an abstract concept and became a living experience for you? Because, you know, people who are familiar with the term Akashic Records, they see it as this, and it's partially true, they see it as this library that collects everything, and you can be taken there, if you will, and tap into anything that's ever happened in the past, your soul's purpose, anything going forward. And your contention from going through your book is that it's more of it's a living type of thing. It's not just a static, it's not like going to the library. It's something that keeps changing all the time and keeps growing with us. Talk to us about that.
12: Yeah. I started diving deeper into it. So I started seeing the words Akashic Records everywhere. I got very curious and I watched a couple YouTube videos. At the time, there wasn't much information on it. So the videos I watched did describe it as like a library in the sky that you go to. Right. And I read a couple books on it, and the books that I read also pretty much said the same thing, except these books also said that there are these like large entities protecting this record, and you know, you have to like be worthy or somewhat to like be able to access the records. And at the time I was going through healing, like from tragedy. So I was really susceptible to believing anything. And I sat and tried for a really long time. And I noticed, like, as I was sitting, it made me feel less worthy, because I'm like, well, I'm not worthy enough to access these records. Maybe that's what it is. Maybe I'm just like not good enough. That led me to doing a lot, like reading more about it, being like, why? Why is my favorite question? And through that exploration, I realized that a lot of what I was reading was conjoining to the ideas that I had grown up in. You know, I grew up in a Hindu temple, and I started realizing that these ideas come from these Vedic teachings that I was taught as a child. I'm like, whoa, it's starting to make sense. Mm-hmm. And then so I started studying more about our physiology and then our internal energy systems and how that connects to our environment. And then from that point, I started studying more about our universe and how we are tethered to it, the way it works and whatnot. And that's when I realized I had like one of those big aha moments while I was reading Irvin Laszlo's book, The Akashic Experience, about what the Akasha actually is. Like, there's no way to fully understand it because our tiny little puny human brains can't simply comprehend the vastness of the universe, right? But it made sense to me, and I realized we are a part of it. It's nothing outside of us. It's not this like giant library in the sky that we go to and we have to ask permission and be worthy of. We just have to be open and shed enough, be honest enough and present enough so that we can hear what it's saying and what we're receiving, if that makes any sense.
13: It makes perfect sense.
12: Yeah. So it was a long journey, but I'm still learning, to be honest. I'll never fully understand it in this body, at least. But I'm still exploring it. And I jotted down the things that I've realized through that expression in the book.
13: The name of the book is Tapping Into the Akasha, Rohini Marathi, my special guest on today's Guys Radio. So you went through some spiritual changes that led you to the Akasha. So where did the Akasha kind of pop up for you, and what made you kind of connect with it?
12: Yeah, it was really interesting, actually. I don't know. This is kind of a trigger warning, so I'm sorry. But we lost our second daughter to SIDS, and so that really created a lot, you know, obviously a lot of pain. It's all in the book, so it's not trigger warning for everyone. But I was up late at night a lot, and just scrolling the internet. And it was like, while I was scrolling the internet, I kept seeing the words Akashic Records. And that was the initial time. There's a whole story in the back of the book about how it all sort of happened. But to kind of like summarize it, it felt like a calling. There was a woman who told us, like, we'll start seeing signs, and if we see them in threes, then it's like our, you know, it's like a sign from the universe to move forward. And I saw the words Akashic Records three times. So I was like, okay, well then I'm just going to jump in and learn about this thing. Because I asked for help. I was like, I need help. I'm in a lot of pain. And that's when it came to me. So I just went for it.
13: So, had you gone to anybody else for an Akashic Record readings, or have you?
12: No. Mm-mm.
13: Wow.
12: No, I didn't. Yeah.
13: So when you began to experience the Akasha, what was your experience like? What, you know, because most people think it's a big library and you can go there.
12: Yeah.
13: And it's pretty, you know, 3D in the concept, but you see it as more of a living, breathing kind of entity. Which I would agree with you on, but what happened to you? What was your experience? How did you get there? Because a lot of people have kind of knocked on that door and they get frustrated because
12: yes,
13: they can't tap in, or they go to somebody who helps them and gives them their background, like, here's kind of your star family and everything else. But how did you manage to kind of crack the code on your own?
12: That's really nice. I tried for a couple of months, actually. I sat in meditation every day and I took it very seriously. I wasn't able to just understand what it is, but I think at one point it was when I completely let go of the thought that, I think it was like a point of surrender in a way, mm-hmm, where I was finally able to release fully, is when I saw the first glimpse of something. And my experience wasn't that, it wasn't like a big magical experience or something. I saw clouds, and then I saw like an entity within the clouds, and then it all went away because I got excited. You know, I was like, ah, and then it went away. I was like, oh, what is this?
13: Mm-hmm.
12: And it was really interesting, but that's one of the reasons I don't like showing people readings, and I like to... Like, I do a lot of Akashic teacher training and Akashic practitioner classes where I guide people how to get there on their own. Because every time I show them, they feel like they have to do it the way I do it because it's different for everybody,
13: mm-hmm,
12: you know? And I don't want to create that barrier for people. It just makes me feel like everyone has to find their own path and the way they do it. And, you know, some people find it through painting. Some people find it through playing music. It's just about that surrender. It's like, some people find it through like going on like long hikes where they can just release all the loops in their mind, or they're able to step behind it.
13: Mm-hmm.
12: And that's all it is. That's what I realized it is. It's stepping behind the loops and being open to universal information.
13: Mm-hmm. And what do you think that folks, what's their toughest, that's putting a lot on their plate, which is what should happen.
12: Yes.
13: And a lot of people want to be kind of
12: fast tracked,
13: spoon fed and fast tracked.
12: Yes.
13: How did you manage that with them to get them to get to the place where they need to be so they can experience it and kind of embody it?
12: Yeah, that's a great question. You know, I also studied hypnotherapy. So I love going and exploring the subconscious. A lot of times it's our belief systems that have been put in place, you know, especially like if you grew up in a religious background. It's so interesting to me. A lot of times, like, we believe in these magical books from the past, like, you know, the Bible, the Quran, like whatever it may be, like the even like parts of the Vedas or whatnot, and they have such magical aspects to them, and we're like, yeah, that was real, you know, we believe that to be real. But then in our minds we kind of set it apart. It's like cognitive dissonance, where it's like, that was back then, though. That's not now. That's not possible. And I feel like a lot of times within our society, we've been taught to separate those things, where we have stopped relying on our inner world to guide us, and we have to ask for permission from somebody or from help from somebody to be able to guide ourselves. And I think that's where the disconnect happens. That's what comes up a lot for people when we're working on their subconscious, is that they believe they are not enough or worthy enough. So then we work through that, we cross that barrier together, and they find their path from there. I that's what I mainly do when I'm teaching people how to read the Akasha, is to get past these really big inner barriers that we've created throughout our lives.
13: Okay, so the first time you did this, you had kind of an experience. The first time you kind of broke through, and then it went away. What happened, if I may ask, the next time, how did you kind of make it, take it to the next level, if you will, and know how to kind of get there, get in, tap in, and kind of tap out when you wanted to?
12: I started reading for other people, and that's what made the biggest change, because when you're with somebody else's energy, it's a lot more apparent. When you're sitting in your energy, it's a lot more difficult, and you need a lot more discernment and able to understand what you're seeing is and it, like, is real or not. But when you're with somebody else and they verify the things that you're saying to them, it's quite shocking. And you're like, okay. And then you get used to that shift. You're like, oh, that's what that shift feels like. And that's how you train your inner system to tap in. And once you start reading more and more, then you sit down with yourself and you start reading for yourself. You just know how to get to that shift a lot easier.
13: So when folks come to you, what are they usually asking for? Why do they want to get to the Akashic Records? Is it just an overall curiosity, or they want to know past lives? They want to know future? Do they want to know their current soul path? What is it that most, obviously everybody's different,
12: yeah,
13: but
12: it's
13: in general.
12: Rainbow. It's a rainbow of things. But the one thing that always, that comes up most often is our life's purpose. I feel like a lot of people feel like they're not enough. That is what is the common denominator that's been coming up more than anything. And
13: That's interesting, because I think, and correct me if I'm wrong, a lot of people think that their life purpose has to be something like they're going to do some specific thing.
12: Yes.
13: And to me, it's more about being a certain way.
12: Yes.
13: And if you're being in a way that sheds light, that's your life purpose. That's really good. All the other stuff is, I don't want to say it's immaterial, but it's not as important as the biggest thing is, instead of, you know, an achievement, if you will, it's really about how you be. Somebody said that the life's greatest work, you know, the greatest work of art is how you manage your life. That's the greatest work of art. And a lot
12: Absolutely.
13: Of people don't give themselves credit for, you know, being the fact that we're here every day, we're blessed, you know, if we're healthy, hopefully. And they think that they have to achieve something, which is great. And we in Western society, obviously, it's an achievement oriented alpha kind of mindset. And there's nothing wrong with that. But if it gets in the way of the really bigger issue is about being the light, then sometimes it's a little bit dysfunctional, in my opinion.
12: Absolutely. I agree with you 100%, actually. And I feel like the way we do that is just be present in our our days here and follow that inner joy that comes up, or the discernment that comes up, or whatever it may be. I think that's our guiding light.
13: So when you work with people, Rahini, and you tell them that, and they're expecting something bigger, what's their reaction? Do they get it?
12: I mean, it depends. Everyone's on their own journey, you know. For a lot of folks, I think the work that we do brings them there, you know. And I don't like to do a lot of hand holding. I really don't, because I know how important the personal journey is. I will give like small guiding pathways here and there, but I really think in order for us to get to whatever the destination we think is to just go through it. So, you know, some people understand and some people don't, you know, it's just what it is. And I think eventually people get there, but I don't think that, I just think that the path is the most important part. I really do. And it's what creates character, and it's what creates discernment, and it's what creates the way you are in your everyday life, just like you said, because that is the most important thing that we can do.
13: Okay, Rohini Marathi, my special guest on today's Guys, Guys Radio, tapping into the Akasha. You know, the book's very interesting because there's a lot of spiritual concepts that are broken down in the first half of the book, Vedic teachings, crown chakra, sacral chakras, a lot of information that's a good foundation for people who want to do the Akashic work. So it's not just plug and play. You really need to work on yourself and look inside before you get to the point where tapping into something as powerful as the Akasha, Is there any, with that in mind, is there any, you need protection to go in there? Is there any, you know, it's all positive, or is there anything to be aware of?
12: It's neutral, you know, it's our minds and our beliefs is what's going to govern whatever experience we have, right? So if you believe it's going to be a scary experience, it may be, but the universe is neutral as we know it. It's not a positive or a negative thing. And I think these ideas we put on it are mostly human imagination, because we're so good at it. We're so good at imagining worlds, which is amazing, right? But you don't, it's a neutral thing. I wouldn't worry about it.
13: Okay. Now for yourself, what have you found that's, how has this all affected your life?
12: It has changed every aspect of my life, actually. I feel more present. I feel more grateful. I let the silly things slide. Sometimes I get angry, but I don't hold on to it very long. Like, I feel like I appreciate things so much more because I understand how fleeting it all is and how important it all is, and how, in a way, we've been given this silly little gift, you know, to kind of express ourselves any way that we want. It's like, I feel like I always knew that, but now I understand it a little better. So
13: when you go in there, you had mentioned earlier your first time, there was some type of entity and some smoke, if you will, some mist. Do you connect with a similar entity? Are there specifics, or every time it's completely different? And as part of that, do you go in with a specific question whenever you tap in?
12: You know, to be honest with you, like...
13: I hope so.
12: Well, to lie to you, I'm just kidding. I know that is a really funny way of stating something, isn't it? I feel like that entity, I don't know what that was, but it might have been my imagination, like really wanting to make something real, or like a metaphor for something. Because I learned, like, through when I was reading for others, like the way I receive information has been through these, like, picturesque stories that change, and as I'm describing them, the real message behind them comes out. So it's not even about the visuals that I was receiving, it's more about the messages behind them. So I haven't really, I used to call on Ganesha and Anandamayima and my daughter who had passed every time I sat in meditation. But at a certain point, I think I just started just being still and not asking questions and seeing what will come. So it was like an evolution of the way I interacted with.
13: Okay. So ether. When, Rohini, when you go into your, when you're going to tap into the Akasha, you have a tap in kind of protocol that's pretty elastic. Mm-hmm. So you go into your meditation and there's a couple of steps and affirmations to say, but do you do the same thing every time, or can you just kind of snap into it now?
12: The only reason those things even exist is they're like training wheels, is so that you release, you surrender, and you feel the shift. Once you get used to that shift, you don't have to do anything, you know? It's just about training your body to get used to that shift of how to release and surrender and then open up.
13: Mm-hmm. So this then is the Akashic records then, based on your experience, really like a deep meditation where you connect with the universe and then you put something out there, things come in. A lot of times when I meditate, I do TM every day, and it's really, really helped me. But I get information not necessarily while I'm meditating. I'll be on my bicycle and something will, boom, incoming. Yeah. I'll get it that way. Is that how it works for you? And
12: yes.
13: How others should expect that, that it's not just all based on that?
12: Yes.
13: Okay.
12: Absolutely. Absolutely. That's usually like one of the things that I talk about when I'm teaching too. It's that information that comes to you, like maybe you're on a walk and then you go, and you're like, I have to write this down. I have to write this down. And you're reaching to get your keys to go in your house and it's gone.
13: Exactly.
12: You know, we're just training how to like keep that and immerse it into ourselves so that it doesn't completely
13: now,
12: go away.
13: As part of that, you mentioned the importance of journaling.
12: Yes.
13: Talk to us about that as a tool, because I remember my first spiritual teacher, she always was like, write it down, write it down, write it down. Are you writing it down? And then I started keeping the notebook next to my bed, and I'd wake up in the middle of the night and scribble like 5 pages on a dream and then go back to sleep. And once in a while, I tried to read it, and it was just a bunch of, you know, keywords I could pick up. But I knew the process of writing it down was what mattered, not my going back and reading it. So what is it about writing it down that's so important?
12: Well, writing it down connects like neural pathways between your body and your subconscious. So it's really important to maybe release some things that way. But also you kind of get a window into what's going on in your inner world. So you don't necessarily have to go back and read it. But a lot of times when we write things down, we also release them, you know. So you're writing it down, you're releasing it either into your belief system or you're releasing it away from your belief system and your reality. It just depends on the energy behind it. But I love doing like the subconscious dump of just writing things out every day. And it is actually something that I recommend to people who are first starting to explore this aspect of themselves, is to just sit, grab a notebook. I do 3 pages a day. So you just write whatever comes to you. And the way that's evolved for me is I used to just write whatever, but now I start every sentence with, I am so grateful and happy that, and then I'll write it. I'm so grateful and happy that, and whatever comes to me, and I'll just keep writing it.
13: It's fantastic.
12: Yeah, it's been really nice. It's really helped.
13: So talking about healing, you mentioned in the book that with working with the Akasha, that you can help heal yourself, put yourself on a healing path, and also by the work you do, helping others be in a position to help themselves heal.
12: Yeah, absolutely. Absolutely. I mean, it's for the ripple effect that we do it, right? I mean, that's the only thing that really matters to me. Because there was once when I sat in meditation and I was just open and I saw the macro and the micro. Like us as our inner beings and the way we vibrate out affect the person next to us and the way they vibrate out. Like we are in resonance with the people around us. So when we're emitting like this powerful energy, they get a little bit of it and then they pass it on. And then like you go into the macro instead of the micro and you see the whole universe and how it's all connected in that way, where it's all our energy that's creating everything, like, and other energy. I don't know. It's just it's all so connected. We're like tiny little neurons in like a giant brain.
13: Fractals, right?
12: Yeah.
13: So for the folks out there in our audience who are curious about this and probably want to work with themselves on it, first, should they go to somebody like yourself or a quote unquote expert professional and have a Akashic reading done so they get a better sense as to, okay, this is kind of what the Akasha is all about, before embarking on the inner journey to be able to tap into it on their own? What do you think?
12: I think it's different for everybody. Some people need that so they can believe it, right? Because it's an abstract topic.
13: Mm-hmm.
12: But some people can pick up a book and read about it. Some people can just watch a video and be able to understand what that means, you know? Mm-hmm. The honest truth is whatever will make you trust yourself is what you need to do, right? And that's all. That's it. That's the main barrier to get through when you're first learning to do this, is to trust yourself.
13: Mm-hmm.
12: So
13: As part of that, that trusting yourself begs the question where a lot of people, when they get into meditation or whatever, they get information incoming. And sometimes they don't know, am I just telling myself this or is this real or not? How do you learn to trust yourself in terms of what's coming in and to be able to filter out the noise, if you will?
12: Discernment takes a lot of work, but I have found that usually the first piece of information, like the immediate, the flash piece of information you receive is the information coming through. Then your mind tries to make, create logic around it. And whatever comes after that is your mind working to make something out of it, or, you know, to create a story for you. But usually it's the first flash. And the process of this meditation is to make that first flash last longer before your mind jumps in. And that's just the practice of it. Just make that first flash last longer and longer and longer and longer.
13: No, that's fantastic. So the name of the book again, Tapping into the Akasha, Rohini Mirade, A Wondrous Journey of Personal Growth and Spiritual Development. Learn to pause, embrace the now, and trust the unfolding of your life. I think that's the message of the book right there. And it's fantastic.
12: Thank you.
13: So for our folks out there who are probably still asking themselves, oh, I want to do this. How do I do this? The protocol that I know it's different for everybody, but if you were going and you go through it in the book, the tapping in process, could you do just a quick version of what they should do if they're going to work on themselves? Some people out there in my audience, some are meditators, some all are probably seekers. Some may not meditate or may be meditating. They don't know they're really doing a meditative process. It could be they golf all the time and there's a focus in that that's like meditation or swimming, whatever. Yeah. So what are some of the things, tips you can give people to how to tap in?
12: That's great. I would honestly start with going outside. If you're able to go on a short walk, maybe 5 minutes or something, just to get your body moving so it can be still for a little bit. And then if you're able to sit, maybe sit against the wall. Or if you're not, you can lay down. It's really important that your spine is straight here because you want the energy moving from your root all the way down your crown and back. That's the whole reason yoga exists, is just so your spine is straight, so the information flows. So you can do it laying down or sitting down. And then you just notice what's inside. You start from your root, you notice. You go to your sacral, you notice. You go to your solar plexus, heart, throat, crown, third eye and crown, and you just notice. You don't do anything about it. You just notice what's around. And then you connect your root to the ground. You open up your heart, okay? And then you open up your crown. And that just means just, you just tell yourself, it's open now. You don't have to do much. And then this is my favorite part of the step, is I like to then focus on my third eye, while your eyes are closed, of course. And I take two steps backwards. So you step like you...
13: Physically or energetically?
12: Energetically. You take two steps backwards behind your eyes. You just feel it. And there's a shift where your focus goes into your center where the energy is flowing. And what I recommend doing is just waiting to see what happens. Just breathe, focus on your breath. If you start thinking about all these things, just notice it and let it go. And just keep practicing it that way. See if anything comes up. A lot of times, it's usually the first feeling you get. And there are a lot of different ways of receiving information too. You might just get a feeling. You might, your arm might hurt, you know, or like you might see something. You might get a thought. It's different for everybody. Maybe after you do this, you'll want to go write. Maybe you'll want to paint, make music if that's what you do. But I would start there and just practice that.
13: Well, I love that idea. I've never heard it before. And I felt something when you mentioned it. I was trying to do it while we were talking. It's like in the third eye, and then you go back a few steps, and then you're kind of the third eye's out here, and you're witnessing. But it seems to allow information to come through.
12: It does.
13: Wow, it's amazing.
12: Really cool. Yeah, it's an internal shift that happens. It's really cool. When I first learned it, I was.
13: Were you taught that, or something that just came to you?
12: It came to me.
13: Wow.
12: Yeah, it felt, that's what the shift feels like, is when you take the steps back.
13: Mm-hmm.
12: It's cool.
13: Fantastic. So So how do meditation, visualization, and energy work help people become more receptive to what you call the Akashic information? How does all this stuff all connected?
12: Well, I mean, all that work, I believe, brings you to understanding yourself. And when you understand your place in the universe and you feel more connected to it, then you're able to co-create with it more easily, right? Instead of like working against something, it creates a flow state. And I believe that's why people have been practicing it for thousands and thousands of years. It just opens, it helps you love yourself, I guess. I think that's the best way to answer that. And self-acceptance and love is what creates the connection to the universe.
13: Amazing. So I would take this, Rohini, is that you don't believe that the future is fixed, or do the records, they reveal probabilities and potential pathways rather than predetermined outcomes?
12: Well, we are little tiny energy eater and creators, right? We're eating the energy around us and constantly creating reality with it. So there's no way that it can be fixed in that way. We can see what the outcome can be based on what we're doing now, but we can always change what we're doing and change the future outcomes. Mm-hmm. And that's really cool. That puts a lot of power in our hands, and we're these tiny minuscule things in the universe, you know? So that's really, really cool. I mean, there are bigger energies also that we're working with. So it does take a collective to actually make a big change, but for our personal life path changes, mm-hmm. the actions that we're putting out will create a different outcome. There are societal things too that I just want to point out. So some things are out of our control that we can't.
13: You know? So a lot of people, when they do the Akashic Records, they want us to find out where they came from, if they have a star family, if they're star seeds, where they live, past lives, and all of that. And it seems like the more important thing is really where they are now, present. But people are very interested in going back. How can people use that information when they go back? So they maybe avoid the same mistakes they may have made in the past, or they can see different opportunities that are more expansive for them now. How do they use that information going forward?
12: I feel that's a great question. I feel like that information is already a part of them, right? There's no way that it's not. And the way that they can move forward and access it even without going back and seeing is just following their intuition. That's what's speaking to you. About creating change within yourself, or about where to go, where not to go. Like when you feel like you shouldn't do something, you feel it before that, right? You're like, oh, I shouldn't do this. And then you listen to that. Or when something's really exciting, you move forward. That's how your past selves is communicating, and your future self is communicating with you. So just listening to that, we don't need magical experiences to trust our intuition. But for some reason, we've been told not to. So If anybody gets anything out of this, it's just to trust yourself and your intuition. You got to start listening to your gut feelings. Those are the most important things.
13: Yes, I agree, Rohini. So have you, in your experience, encountered information from the Akashic Records that challenge your own assumptions about reality?
12: You know, I can't think of an instance where that happened. But I will tell you that, like, I've never really... I still honestly haven't formed like a solid opinion on reality, because it doesn't seem fixed. It seems pretty fluid and based on our immediate beliefs, you know? So I feel like where before I've wondered more and I've been curious about it, I don't feel that curious about it anymore. And I've accepted that it's probably beyond our comprehension, and that I'm okay with that. You know, I've accepted that I don't need to know everything, and that maybe it's nice that way. Maybe it gives me permission to have more fun in a way.
13: Right. So, you know, we live in a technologically dominated society now, yet there is this great interest in things like the Akashic Records and spirituality and life's purpose and being in the present and all of that. What do you think the interest is growing in spirituality when we have such a tech-dominated world that's getting more and more transhuman oriented.
12: Yeah, you know, that's interesting. I feel like it's all a part of it, and it's a part of our slow evolution. I know it's happening really quickly right now with technology, but it is all a part of this world and universe. It's just things that we're discovering about how to use the energies of the universe. I don't feel like it's that weird or that separate, and I don't think it separates us from our spiritual selves in any way. Or in the beginning, when humans discover something and they start using it, there's always like a correction phase, right? Like a learning curve. And I think that's what we're in right now. And we're mm-hmm. going to learn how to work with it more conductively than the way we've been using, where we're addicted to our devices now.
13: Right.
12: I feel like that's going to fade away. And I'm not too worried about it, to be honest.
13: So with Akashic record reading and experiencing, is there a concern that, you know, somebody's going to put an app out there and the, you know, it's going to be technologically driven instead of internally driven?
12: I mean, that it's always been kind of something like that, right? So we've always, humans always seek answer, or have always been seeking answers outside of themselves. It's just a new form of doing it if they decide to do that. But it's always going to go back to that experience of like, we need to connect with ourselves. It's been happening for centuries where, you know, the teachers are always being like, no, you got to go connect back with yourself. And then you find like something else. And mm-hmm. it's just, it's a part of the loop.
13: So you often speak about interconnectedness. How does accessing the Akashic records change the way we see ourselves and our relationship to humanity from your experience?
12: We are resonant beings. And we are a part of nature. We are like the trees or the flowers or the birds or anything that's living on this planet, right? And we're all working in conjunction with another. For some reason, our imagination has led us to, and our discoveries through our imagination, like we were just talking about technology, has led us to feeling that we are not one, and we are very unique, and we are unique, but in a weird way too, like we humans are all one being, you know, all of our consciousness is somehow connected. And I love the way Carl Jung talked about the collective unconscious. I don't know if anybody else is interested in that too, but there is this collective unconscious that happens, and that's how we are all intertwined. But that's where we all meet, perhaps in our dreams, who knows, unconsciously, right? That's why there are pyramids on one side of the world and the other. That's why two people can get the same idea at the same time. We are all mm-hmm. connected through this ether. And once we understand that and realize that, we'll start working with each other a little better, because that's all it takes, is us accepting one another and growing together. And we just create so much resistance towards that because we don't think the other person is who we are, and vice versa, you know.
13: Well, I got to tell you, Rohini, you have done a fantastic job with this book, Rohini Marathi, Tapping into the Akasha. What would be the one lesson that you'd want people to take away from this book? What would that be?
12: That you are enough, that you are completely enough right here, right now. You don't have to change anything about yourself. You are enough and you're perfect.
13: You know, that's

0: having me, Robert. You can find me at www.magicinclined.com. All the fun, cool, weird things that I do will live there.
1: Fantastic. Well, keep doing the work you're doing. There was a lot of work that went into this book in terms of preparedness. I mean, it's a lot more than just about the Akashic Records. This book is a good spiritual foundation with the terminology and from different areas around the world who look at spirituality a little bit differently, but ultimately everything's kind of the same. But this is a very good comprehensive worldview on spirituality. It has a lot of great tips and prepares you. I think if you read the book, you'll be much more prepared to get into meditation and get into the Akasha on your own and to experience it. So great job. Thanks for being on Guys Guys Radio. Rohini Marathi.
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1: Okay, with fascinating conversation with our special guest, the new guest to Guys Guys Radio, Rohini Marathi. Her book, Tapping into Akasha, is helping us to learn to pause, embrace the now, and trust the unfolding of your life. And she really puts the responsibility on our plate in terms of getting ourselves in a position to tap into all the knowledge that's available to us if we can get into that state of quietude that we need to be able to be aware of this knowledge and be able to use it. You know, we live in a very noisy world, let's face it. Between the music and the media and the social media and the doom scrolling and the tasks we have to perform each and every day, whether it's just about dealing with the DMV or your car insurance or your home insurance and everything else, there's so many tasks that we do that we end up getting into this reactive, noisy state. And then when you think about the media, you know, you don't want to be uninformed, but you don't want to be misinformed. So there's that delicate balance that we have to find where we can be in a position to kind of know what's going on and know where the information is coming from that's coming at us. But we really want to get into a state of through meditation. And meditation could be doing a proper meditation, sitting down and getting quiet for 30 minutes and learning how to do that, whether it's TM or something else. Or it could be a walk on the beach or a swim in the ocean or a hot shower, or just lying down for a few minutes and just quieting yourselves. And that's the whole key. How do we get quiet? How do we access the information that is available to us? And then how do we learn to trust the information that comes in so we're not saying, oh, that's just me talking to myself because of all of the tech static that's coming in from my devices all the time, and I don't really think clearly anymore. And that's some of the challenges we have, folks. So step one, step two, and step three is learn how to get quiet and go inside and be open to absorb those answers to the questions that we have. Thank you for listening to Guys Guys Radio. We'll be back next week with a brand new episode. And until then, like I always say, guys, guys, finish first.
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4: NBC News Radio, I'm Rob Martier. The 2026 FIFA World Cup is over. Although Spain controlled the pace for much of the match, it was a clean sheet at the end of regulation against Argentina. Finally, in the 106th minute, the tie is broken when Ferran Torres scored for Spain on a beautiful follow-up after the initial shot was blocked. Spain is World Cup champions after their 1-0 win over Argentina. It was Lionel Messi's final match for Argentina. U.S. Central Command says unidentified human remains have been recovered in Jordan. CENTCOM said in a statement that the remains were found near the location that killed two U.S. service members and left one missing. A process to verify the remains is ongoing. NFL star Saquon Barkley's Pennsylvania residence was broken into this morning. That's according to the Chester County District Attorney's Office. Barkley and his family were reportedly inside during the break-in, but were not injured. Rob Martier, NBC News Radio.
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4: Spain is World Cup champions. The Red Fury took down Argentina.

0: on nil in extra time to secure their second ever tournament win. Ferran Torres scored in the 106th minute as Spain held on from East Rutherford. Enzo Fernandez received a second yellow card and got sent off for Argentina, which was trying to defend its World Cup title from 4 years ago. Lionel Messi created several dangerous chances late in the second half of extra time, but the defending champions could not find an equalizer to send the match to penalties. U.S. Central Command says unidentified human remains have been recovered in Jordan. CENTCOM said in a statement that the remains were found near the location of an Iranian strike that killed two U.S. service members and left one missing.
1: They don't control anything, so we'll see what happens. But we hit them very hard again tonight, and we did that in honor of the probably three, it's probably three as opposed to two, great patriots.
0: President Trump spoke on the strikes in the region today. A process to verify the remains is ongoing. CENTCOM also announced that a U.S. service member was killed in action in Iraq. The American soldier died following a controlled detonation of unexploded ordnance from a downed Iranian one-way attack drone. The Midwest is bracing for severe storms this week. Forecasters are warning of thunderstorms producing hail, damaging winds, and torrential downpours starting Monday afternoon, with Wisconsin expected to get the worst of it. Wind gusts could hit 70 miles per hour, and isolated tornadoes are possible. On Tuesday, the storm front will push into the lower Midwest, including much of Ohio. The Odyssey earned more than $124 million in a stunning weekend debut at the box office. The three-hour action epic packed theaters nationwide. Rob Martier, NBC News Radio.
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0: That's it.
1: Good job.
0: Good, okay.
1: Yeah. Have a seat.
0: Take a break.
1: Yeah, take a little break.
2: Amazing.
1: There you go.
2: You're a star. You're made for
0: Kim. I may get a contract from a dance studio somewhere, huh?
1: Yeah. We'll see if anybody's hiring.
2: You get on Dancing with the Stars. Which
0: yeah, that's right. Yeah. I can apply for that, too.
1: Yeah.
2: You and your girlfriend.
0: Yeah. Hey, she's a real... She teaches line dancing.
2: I saw her. She did the whole... What was it? Yeah. Which one were y'all doing?
3: Waltz.
0: Yeah, Waltz.

0: What is happening?
1: I don't know how to do this. I know what's in my heart. I just have no idea how to say it.
2: I know how I'm feeling. I just...

0: ABC News Radio. I'm Rob Martier. Spain is World Cup champions. The Red Fury took down Argentina 1-0 in extra time to secure their second ever tournament win. Ferran Torres scored in the 106th minute as Spain held on from East Rutherford. Enzo Fernandez received a second yellow card and got sent off for Argentina, which was trying to defend its World Cup title from 4 years ago. Lionel Messi created several dangerous chances late in the second half of extra time, but the defending champions could not find an equalizer to send the match to penalties. U.S. Central Command says unidentified human remains have been recovered in Jordan. CENTCOM said in a statement that the remains were found near the location of an Iranian strike that killed two U.S. service members and left one missing.
1: They don't control anything, so we'll see what happens. But we hit them very hard again tonight, and we did that in honor of the probably three, it's probably three as opposed to two, great patriots.
0: President Trump spoke on the strikes in the region today. A process to verify the remains is ongoing. CENTCOM also announced that a U.S. service member was killed in action in Iraq. The American soldier died following a controlled detonation of unexploded ordnance from a downed Iranian one-way attack drone. The Midwest is bracing for severe storms this week. Forecasters are warning of thunderstorms producing hail, damaging winds, and torrential downpours starting Monday afternoon, with Wisconsin expected to get the worst of it. Wind gusts could hit 70 miles per hour, and isolated tornadoes are possible. On Tuesday, the storm front will push into the lower Midwest, including much of Ohio. The Odyssey earned more than $124 million in a stunning weekend debut at the box office. The three-hour action epic packed theaters nationwide. Rob Martier, NBC News Radio.
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0: 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It's your music team, NBC Radio KCAA 2026 World Cup EDM and House event. Tonight, we are featuring DJ Flashfinger interview and live in the mix on high definition video from Seoul, South Korea. DJ Vacuum live in the mix. I'm your host, Fred Plimley. Artist Emily Thorsby on high definition video live from Copenhagen, Denmark. Artist Sabra Baker, Brittany Baker, model Brianna, Daniel Plimley. Also, we've got engineer Ralph and engineer Roberto tonight in the room here. Thank you very much. So get ready. We've got quite a show for you planned tonight. And we've got DJ Flashfinger already here live from Seoul, South Korea. How you doing, Flashfinger?
1: It's good to be back. Can you hear me?
0: Yes, I can. I can hear you, and
1: oh my God, yeah.
0: Really great. I know that you've been very busy in Seoul. Lots going on there in Asia, right?
1: Yeah. It's festival season here right now, and then I'm preparing for some of the shows, and then yeah, I'm so excited for that. Yep.
0: Yeah, and I know you've got some new music as well.
1: Yeah, it's a new music is working on, and then, yeah, it's so pretty busy these days, yeah.
0: Very, very good. Well, you know, we've got a lot of new listeners and viewers here with us tonight, especially after, you know, the World Cup. So why don't you tell everyone a little bit about yourself, Flashfinger?
1: Yeah, I'm a DJ and also a producer from South Korea, and then I make some kind of a dance music and also some popular pop music, also. So hope you guys find out my music on the internet and any other social media things. Yeah.
0: Well, I want to add a little bit to that. You are the top DJ in South Korea. You also have your own company called Discovery Music Records, and it's a very substantial company. And you even have a DJ school and all kinds of things going on. And you know what's most exciting is you actually have hits and performed in several genres, not just EDM and house, but a whole list, right?
1: Yeah. I love to play all kind of genres and also some kind of performance, like with real instruments. So, yeah, I do DJ, but also I play guitar and also play some of the bass. Yeah, so that's what I want to do. That, yeah.
0: Yeah, and you also have some hits in K-pop, also in top 40, also in Korean music. I can't really say the name, but maybe you can. I'm sure you can, and it's pretty exciting.
1: Yeah, it's K-pop is a big thing in Korea, so that's why I make K-pop thing, and then it's very very hard work, but it's very fun. And then also I do some we call Guk Ak. It means like a Korean traditional music. Yeah, so it's very funny, and then I really interesting the making this kind of music. So they combine with the dance music vibe and then also like a Korean traditional thing on it. So that's so good to me. Yeah.
0: Yeah, and also I want to let everybody know. Some of our listeners and viewers already know who you are, of course, but. You also perform in most of the top festivals worldwide for EDM and house, and really remarkable.
1: Yeah, it was a good day. For example, Ultra Europe, and then some kind of a Korean festival called World DJ Festival, and then some of a festival in Japan and Thailand. Yeah, it was so good, and then the vibe is so good. I hope to join this year too. Yeah, but maybe it will be winter in the Southeast Asia. Yeah.
0: Well, it's really remarkable, and I am looking forward to you mixing. And I know you've got some surprises in store for us tonight.
1: Yeah, I prepared some of a very positive vibe today, and it sounds like a little bit festival vibes at the first beginning, and then I'll play some of very hot things at the end. Yep.
0: All right, well, let's get started. I'm looking forward to what you're going to do, and This is Flashfinger live from Seoul, South Korea on NBC, your music team.

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In a world where everything changes, there is something that will stay with us forever.

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incredible. DJ Flashfinger live and in the mix. And Vacuum is to my right. He's going to be rocking later. What do you think, Vacuum?

0: Was, yeah, no, yeah. These are definitely like the festival vibes where you got that special someone right next to you. You know, the visuals in the back just setting the mood. This is definitely like festival vibes, as he was saying. Really good stuff.
1: Yeah, fantastic. Also want to thank our engineer, Ralph, doing a great job. DJ Flashfinger, rocking hard, Seoul, South Korea.

0: smooth. Yeah, like I told you, man, I'm a fan of Flash Singer, man. As I thank you for the invite, because I, you know, every, I miss him sometime when he shows up, so it's good to see him. And yeah, man, I love the screen, man, the technology, everything he's doing right now. He's just a showman. He's a professional showman. I love it.
1: Yep, Flash Finger is definitely one of the best in the world, and you know, it's my pleasure. We'll be talking about your new show coming up later on in the show, but let's check this out. This is an incredible mix. Flash Finger, rocking hard.

0: Brittany Baker here. How you doing, Brittany?
1: Now I'm feeling nice and energetic. We got the DJ going. I love his mix. The sound is wonderful, but the visuals is just extraordinary.
0: Well, I'll tell you what. Boss Finger is one of the number one DJs in the world. Take it to the bank. Definitely showing everybody what he can do and what he's about. Boss Finger live, and it's a mix.

Wow, incredible. A lot of people commenting on the incredible visuals that Flash Finger has put together. He is rocking hard, and he has incredible visuals if you're watching video wherever you are worldwide. I'm Fred Plumlee, NBC, DJ Flash Finger, killing it.

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Wow, Last Finger on fire. Nothing new about that. One of the world's hottest DJs, live from Seoul, South Korea. I'm Chris Lively, NBC, your music team.

0: Flashfinger rocking hard as always. And to my right is DJ Vacuum. You're going to be up mixing live here in just about 15 minutes. I bet you've got some great things planned for us, Vacuum.
1: Oh, yeah. I got a bunch of new music from some of my favorite producers that I look up to. I got a couple songs from some homies. And just going to be throwing down, trying to have fun with it. Not really planning anything, just kind of seeing what the vibe is. I got a show next week and kind of want to do the same thing for that. Big show next week and just trying to start it off, have whatever kind of vibes come through and just try and have a party the whole time. So that's what I have in store for us.
0: All right, fantastic. Flashfinger definitely killing it. Not only incredible music, but he has some outrageous graphics. They are phenomenal.

Wow, Flashfinger is on fire. So many people checking in, talking about Flashfinger, of course. Incredible.

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1: That's an atypical reaction when I play drums.
0: Yeah, I'll have to agree with that.

Wow, I want to say this is actually beyond incredible. What an exciting night, DJ Flashfinger.

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1: Get my hands dirty for you.
0: All right, we've got DJ Vacuum. He's going to be rocking hard tonight. I'm Fred Plumley. What an exciting night. Flashfinger, of course, one of the world's hottest DJs. We are celebrating 2026 World Cup EDM and House event tonight. And what a game it was. Spain 1, Argentina 0, but it was a close game. But Spain took it. And now we've got Vacuum. He's going to be kicking butt tonight. And, of course, my good friend, artist Sabra Baker, who's also a minister. We're going to be talking about his new show. And also, Brittany Baker is here. And we've got a couple more guests coming, too. So get ready. The party has

0: want to move, huh?
1: Oh yeah, it just heated up in here now.
0: You know, we definitely know how to party. That's our middle name, your music theme. What do you think, Sabrum?
2: Oh man, Vacuum is quickly becoming one of my favorite DJs, man. It's like I was talking to my wife Brittany. I was like, hey, the transition, man, smooth transitions, great energy. I mean, I love it, love it.
0: Well, you know what? I like to have the very best DJs in the United States and the world, and we definitely do. Vacuum is killing it. I'm impressed. You know, it's very hard to follow Flashfinger, and he's doing a good job.

0: All right, Sabrum, it's great that you're here with us tonight. Vacuum is definitely doing a great job. What do you think?
1: Man, I love what he's doing. This is my second time here with Vacuum. And, man, he never disappoints, man. Twice in a row, he don't seem to miss. He's killing.
0: Well, by the way, you have a brand new show, which I think is really good. It's called The Family Hour with Pastor S.J. Baker, which is you. And you guys are really rocking with that.
1: Yes, sir. Yes, sir, man. Thanks to you and, you know, some help. And we made it happen, and we're having a great time. We're having great conversations, great topics, and everybody's pulling together to make it happen, man. We couldn't be more excited and happier with what's going on with the show. So, yes.
0: Well, you know, another thing I like is you have a lot of great gospel music, and it's kind of a little bit like your music team because you're playing music throughout. Something tells me you might have got that idea somewhere.
1: Yeah, what happens is it's like sometimes you sit back and I was paying attention to Fred's show, and I was like, hey, that's a pretty cool show. So, yeah, we have a lot of gospel music playing, and we're planning on having more independent artists playing. Similar to, like, once again, your music scene, where you have independent artists come in, they play their music, and, you know, they take off. So we try to do the same thing, implement those things. And, yeah, man, we're excited, man, because it's like just opportunities for talented people to come in and share what God has given them.
0: Yeah, it's a great show every Saturday. 3 p.m. to 4 p.m. and encourage people to check it out.
1: Yeah, y'all come check it out, man. A family hour, 3 to 4. Come check us out. We're gonna have plenty of music, plenty of guests, and yeah, I guarantee you will be blessed.
0: Yeah, and by the way, Brittany Baker is there too all the time, and it's exciting. I love the music, by the way.
2: Yes. The guest is wonderful. It's just a good time, a good conversation. You hear different people. I like it because they kind of give us their insight and their walk of life when they doing what they doing. And it kind of helps you know that you have somebody else out there. Or even if you don't know how, now you can see how these great people do it. And now you can bring that into your own ministry. So I really do like it.

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DJ Vacuum live in the mix. I'm your host, Fred Flibley. Artist Emily Thorsby, who'll be checking in on high definition video from Copenhagen, Denmark. Artist Sabra Baker, Brittany Baker, model Brietta, Daniel Plimley. We've also got engineer Ralph and engineer Roberto. This is it, your music team. NBC Radio, KCAA. Watch me walk, 'cause the sidewalk's talking. You can't

I hear that. La, la, la. But Vacuum is killing it tonight. Doing an incredible job. Yes. You know, he's making me want to go to Project Redlands. Number one nightclub in the Inland Empire. Two big stages. One outside, one inside. In fact, they're having a celebration tonight also for the World Cup. And it's going on tonight with incredible DJs, incredible music, just like this. Wow. DJ Vacuum live and in the mix.

Wow, exciting. Vacuum, incredible. I love this mix. He is definitely rocking hard tonight.

Wow, exciting. Vacuum, showing them how it's done. Incredible night. Yes.

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I'm Fred Plimley, DJ Vacuum. Rock it very hard.

0: Wow, exciting. Vacuum, showing them how it's done. And to my right, artist Sabrum Baker is here. How you doing, Sabrum?
1: Hey, doing wonderful, Fred. Glad to be here. Glad to be back in the building. And yeah, man, Vacuum doing his thing, man. Like I said, second time being here with them. Awesome job, man. Awesome job.
0: And again, you've got an incredible show every Saturday. And it's called The Family Hour with you.
1: Yes, sir. Family Hour with me, your boy, Pastor Sabrum J. Baker. And we're excited. We're excited what we're doing. Spreading the good news, the gospel. And they're doing it in a very fun, energetic way. We got great music, great artists, great people coming in. I have a couple of people coming in. I have a friend of mine coming in. He's going to talk about, he's wrote two books about building churches and ministries. And, man, we just can't wait for him to come out and just share information with the good people.
0: Outstanding. Also, we expect Emily Thorsby to be checking in from Copenhagen, Denmark. She's got some new music out, which is really exciting. But what a great night. And by the way, Brittany Baker is here too. And, the Saturday show also features her.
2: I guess you could say it features me. I don't know. I'm co-host. I don't know. Sometimes I am, sometimes I'm not. But anyway, I do like it. I like everybody that's there. I like the energy. I like everything that's going on right now. I just love what God is doing. Can't wait to see what else he will do.

0: finally killing it. He's on fire too.
1: Ready to go out to Project Redlands later on tonight. Man, you guys go out there, have a good time. I'm pretty sure y'all gonna get some of the same energy out there at Project Redlands.

0: like we have Emily Thorsby checking in, I believe from Copenhagen, Denmark. And this is great. What an exciting night celebrating the World Cup. Of course, Spain won, beat out Argentina. But we have an incredible show. And Emily Thorsby is an incredible artist. Emily, can you hear me?
1: Yes, I can hear you.
0: Outstanding. And are you in Denmark or are you in London?
1: I'm in Denmark right now, but soon I will be in London.
0: Outstanding. Well, why don't you tell everyone a little bit about yourself? We've got a lot of new listeners and viewers, so let everyone know about you.
1: Yes, my name is Emily Thorsby. I'm a pop artist, and even I'm from Denmark, my music is most played outside. And I got a concert soon in London.
0: Yeah, congratulations. And you know, it's outstanding. You've been a guest on my show here for a couple years, and you have been, you just keep getting more and more popular, all kinds of radio stations, all kinds of concerts, and you also have a lot of great music. In fact, you've got a new song that just came out, right?
1: Yeah, yes, it's out 7 August, but the music video is out.
0: All right, and what's the name of it?
1: The song is called Dancing Through the Echoes.
0: Okay, Dancing Through the Echoes, and tell us a little bit about that. How did you decide to write it? What was, you know, what were you trying to say, or what your motivation was for the song?
1: I didn't write the song. The song was made in a collab with a label, so they write the song, and I put the vocals on. But the song is about to look back in the past if you are missing someone.
0: Oh, okay, very good. Well, I'll tell you what, let's see if we can play that. And it's a video, and it's Dancing Through the Echoes, and I think it's outstanding, and I hope all of you out there like it.

0: Wow, that is an incredible video. You know, you have a lot of great songs, but, you know, I'm thinking that might be one of the very best songs you've ever done. Congratulations.
1: Oh, thank you so much.
0: Oh, it's very, very good. And, you know, a lot of people already hearing comments about it. It's fantastic.
1: Oh, that's great.
0: Where can people find you? Why don't you tell everyone where they can find you on social media?
1: They can find me on social media, on Instagram, TikTok, and also on Spotify. Just search for Emily Forsberg.
0: Outstanding. Well, you've got a big concert planned. It's happening in London. Why don't you tell everyone a little bit about that?
1: Yes, the concert is in London, Old London, on the venue called The Star and Showcase.
0: Very good. And let's see. You know, maybe we should play another one of your songs. And let's see. What would you like us to play? We have a couple of them up.
1: Yeah, Late Night.
0: Late Night. Okay. Well, that's another great song. And, you know, you are in Copenhagen, which is great. I've never been there. I'd like to be there. Maybe sometime soon, let's go ahead and play that, an incredible song. And again, congratulations. I love your music video. I think it's remarkable.
1: Thank you so much.

0: incredible Emily Thorsby and Late Night. Wow, outstanding. I'm impressed, especially again with your latest music video. Very well done.
1: Thank you so much.
0: Well, I'll tell you what, Emily, I'm sure glad that you've been here with us tonight. I look forward to you being back soon. What would you like to tell everyone before we get back to DJ
1: Vacuum?
0: Yeah,
1: I'm looking forward to being back, and I just want to tell everyone to have a great summer.
0: All right, well, hopefully you can come back in a couple weeks, and thank you very much. Emily Thorsby, live from Copenhagen, Denmark. Thank you very much, Emily.
1: Thank you.
0: Okay, you're listening to NBC Radio for Southern California, KCAA. I'm Fred Plimbley. Now we're back to DJ Vacuum, who's killing it tonight. Wow. An incredible throwback right here.

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0: 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Man, DJ Vacuum, bro, you're doing your thing. I want your
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0: Wow, exciting. Brittany Baker, what do you think? And, you know, I think Vacuum is incredible. How about you?
1: Oh, yes, indeed he is. He is just driving the night, controlling the energy, keeping it high. Just love it, Vacuum. Love it.
0: And something tells me what people will like to see. You and Sabrum every Saturday, 3 to 4 in the afternoon. Am I right?
1: Oh, right. I had that same little birdie tell me the same thing, too. They would love seeing us on Saturday at 3 p.m. here on KCC Radio.
0: 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I'm Fred Plumlee.

0: Wow, that sounds incredible. What do you think, Sabrum?
1: Man, loving it, man. DJ Vacuum, bringing the energy, bringing the aggression. Yeah, it's definitely a party, man. Definitely a party.

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1: Wow, putting me in the mood for Project Redlands. Vacuum. By the way, he performs at Project Redlands off the two. Project Redlands, the place to be. Number one nightclub in the Inland Empire. Downtown Redlands. Check it out.

0: 10:45 Pacific time right here in North America. Your music team, NBC. You know, I always say time goes by real quick when you're having fun. What do you want to tell everyone, Sabrum?
1: Oh, man, thanks, Fred. Just want to tell everybody, first things first, just come check us out, man. Saturday afternoon, right in the middle of the afternoon, 3 to 4, the family hour with your host, me, man, Pastor Sabrum Baker. Gospel show. We're going to play great music. We're going to have great artists and great guests. The same here, man. Just great energy. And we just want to enlighten a lot of people in the not just the gospel community, but the community at large. And we're going to continue to expand and grow and have just different people and coming in and just sharing the good news in different formats. So, man, I'm excited about it. Looking forward for everybody out there to tune in. And trust me when I say you won't be disappointed. And it's something just a little different than what you're used to. So come on, tune in, and come on, and welcome to the family.
0: Yeah, and I'll tell you what, you're going to hear a lot of great gospel music, too. I think you'll really enjoy it. 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Hello.

Want a shout out to my good friend Aiden Benny, one of the best fashion designers in the world, who's in Dubai right now. He's been on the show quite a number of times. Thank you very much.

0: 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Incredible.
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0: Wow, incredible. What an exciting night. Your music team, NBC. 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Most people in Asia, it's about lunchtime from about 12 to 2. Brittany Baker, time goes by real quick when you're having fun. What would you like to tell everyone before we close the show tonight?
1: I would like everybody to come on Saturday, 3 p.m., and listen to our show that we have, the Family Hour with Pastor Baker. 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He's the host of the show, and it's a really great show. 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
0: Yeah, and by the way, I really support Sabrum and Brittany. They've been friends of mine for many, many years, and they've also been guests on this show, oh, I don't know, 40 or 50 times, so definitely support them and check it out. Vacuum Live and in the mix.

0: Vacuum surprised me with that mix right there. It's incredible. He's been rocking very hard. Sabre Baker, we're just about out of time. What would you like to say before we close the show and head out to Project Redland?
1: All right, thanks, Fred. While you guys are heading out and get ready to pour Project Redland, have a great time with Fred and all the wonderful DJs. I want you guys to, after you have a great time, man, come home, say a quick prayer, get yourself together, get ready for the rest of the week. And remember, anything is possible with just prayer, just a little bit of faith. Keep your head up no matter what's going on, man. Never let go of the road. Just keep on going, keep on grinding, and God has your back.
0: All right. Well, thank you very much, Sabre Baker, an incredible artist, incredible drummer, and also now a great pastor. So I'm glad that you're here again, and encourage people to check out your new show on NBC Radio, KCAA. I'm Fred Plibley, NBC DJ Vacuum, killing it tonight.

What an incredible night. Your music team, NBC Radio, KCAA. 2026 World Cup EDM and House event. And guess what? Spain won. The score was 1-0 against Argentina. What a great World Cup final event. Tonight we feature DJ Flashfinger live. Coming in from Seoul, South Korea, DJ Vacuum rocking hard now. I'm your host, Fred Plumley. Artist Emily Thorsby coming in live from Copenhagen, Denmark. Artist Sabra Baker, Brittany Baker. And also, we want to thank our engineers tonight, Engineer Ralph, Engineer Roberto. Incredible. I hope all of you have an incredible week. And urge you all to join us next Sunday, 9 to 11 p.m. Pacific time in North America. We will be here. We've got a very special show planned for you next week. Take care, everyone, and definitely keep a song in your heart. Keep going. Your music team is a Fred Plumley production. Good night, everyone. DJ Vacuum live and in the mix. We'll see you at Project Redlands.

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Good day and welcome, America and beyond. I'm Tom Donahue for Truth Matters and Tom Donahue Reports. So glad you can be with us. Well, we had such an amazing week leading up to July 4th, Independence Day, America 250. Trump had his difficulties with his Great American State Fair. I'm not sure what state he's referring to because he was in D.C., District of Columbia, District of Criminals, and the swamp, the algae swamp that Trump has created. And even though there may have been some minor vandalism, the algae didn't spring from any human except for his handiwork with his no-bid contractors and their incompetence and squandering taxpayer money. But Trump has his own political swamp. It just, to some degree, replaced the Biden, Obama, Clinton, Bush swamp, but not all that different, except for the level of competency, surprisingly, is much lower. And it's a new political class of swamp. And his deep state is, I guess you could almost call it the dark state because of the way things are operating. And so this Great American State Fair and the fireworks and the festivities, now the weather did not cooperate, and it wasn't just in D.C. I mean, Philadelphia, we hit 102 degrees, and the heat factor was in the 110-plus range. And so up and down the eastern seaboard, we were hit with not only high heat, humidity, thunderstorms, lightning. So I can't blame it all on Trump. But most people that attended there were very displeased with the setup. Matter of fact, there was no air conditioning in any of the booth setups. It was sparsely attended, even though Trump, again, had to inflate the numbers. And I don't know if you've noticed, but I call it the rump, the royal rump. Trump is really ballooned up, bloated. He could almost be an inflatable. And you remember all the remarks that Trump has made about people that are heavy, overweight, obese. You're an obese slob now. Now, is it medically related? Is it dietarily related? I don't completely know, but there's no doubt that that is a very heavy set man. He's almost in the range of William Howard Taft, the 27th president. But anyway, so much for his royal rump and his bloated physique. And again, I would not be critiquing his physique with the, except for the fact that there are health concerns, number one. Number two is that he has spent his entire life criticizing fellow heavyweights. And we're not talking about heavyweight boxers or wrestlers. We're talking about his cruel comments, especially relating to women that have a few extra pounds. So this hefty rump of a buffoon is not looking so good, okay? But anyway, Philadelphia, New York, Boston, various other venues from big cities, medium cities, small towns and county fairs and neighborhood gatherings, it was spectacular from what I could see. It's just that Trump's production was a complete abysmal failure in my view, from what I viewed, from what I read. But if you watch Fox News, everything's wonderful, everything's great, everything's just perfect. Except if you were to read the private text messages, like at the time that they were under court scrutiny relating to the legal filings of the computer software companies that were tallying votes, whether it be Dominion or Smartmatic. And I've covered that in detail. But they never addressed their private messaging and concerns that were contradictory to what they were saying on the air to cater to the MAGA base that was tuning in to Fox News. But again, there's nothing unusual about hypocrisy when it comes to politics and media. Well, let me get back to something I think was positive, and that was my last episode, the last week's edition, America 250, and my
tribute to the heroics, the sacrifices, and the intellectual brilliance of our founding fathers, the Declaration of Independence, the Bill of Rights, the Constitution, in particular, Thomas Jefferson and James Madison, my heroes, and the two foremost, in my view, founding fathers that contributed so mightily to those sacred documents. And I have to say that beyond just the research and the presentation, I had some fun with this because I had taken a couple selfies, which I rarely do, when I was downtown around the National Constitution Center, the Liberty Bell, and Independence Hall. And they weren't professionally taken. I mean, I was having some fun, and I didn't know that I might actually use them. I mean, if I thought I was going to do something of this nature, I would have spent a little extra time taking those photos. But the one that was usable, most usable, I was hoping to use my snapshot of my selfie that included Independence Hall, but I couldn't get it to format with Podomatic and my upload to the podcast system. So I had to go with the Liberty Bell in the background. So that's what that is. And that's, it was taken just within the last few months. So it came in a really timely way. And then Living in America, James Brown, I purchased and downloaded that song, which I have used in my prior iterations of my show over the years, right around these patriotic holidays. And so I decided to play that. And I just felt like it was celebratory. It was uplifting. And it was just, I felt really good about using Living in America, James Brown tune. So I hope that you will share this very unique, meaningful, and significant broadcast and program and podcast with others, because it goes beyond Independence Day, July 4th, and even goes beyond America 250. There's a lot of history and a lot of famous founding father quotations that I think should be shared. So I gave you some of my insights, some of my research, some of my feelings and thoughts as it related to the Declaration of Independence, America 250, the founding fathers and framers. And I hope that they were insightful and enlightening and meaningful to you. And I hope to produce more programs like that. So let's take a quick break. We will come back with more of Truth Matters, the follow-up to America 250 and the tribute right after this.

0: For nearly 250 years, Americans have enjoyed a level of civility and prosperity. 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And the chaos around us is the result of an underlying spiritual war. 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
2: 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Question everything.

We are back. Tom Donahue, Truth Matters. So glad you can be with us. And this is kind of the follow-up edition to America 250, although I am going to pivot into some other news-related subjects. But I do want to mention that even the other day, I was downtown right by Independence Hall, the Liberty Bell National Constitution Center, and I'm always wowed. The weather was cooler. Thankfully, the crowds were diminished, so it was a very peaceful journey and mission because I had to take care of some things, and I always enjoy a little bit of dining, shopping, sightseeing, but I try to avoid those massive crowds and excessive heat, so I was able to do that. And I was thinking back to that Great American Fair, Trump's rendering of July 4th, Independence Day, America 250, and what a colossal failure. Now, some will say, well, he gave a good speech. He didn't write the speech. Matter of fact, Trump was asked by a reporter right around Independence Day, what do you read? And he says, well, I only read things in the news about myself. What a pompous, arrogant, narcissistic creep this president happens to be. Could you imagine that you're only looking at things that relate to you? Now, granted, being the president of the United States, you want to know whether it's polling, whether it's stories that relate to the things that you're doing and the accuracy of those reports. But I would think that you would read other things. They did catch Trump during the Independence Day DC celebration before his speech, watching himself on Fox News that had a camera in the booth, the staging platform before he came out. So yeah, he is fixated on the media, not just Fox News. And remember Natalie Harp, the human printer that, you know, the glamorous blonde, the young blonde that is so obsessed with him, even her brother is concerned. And so our friends and even the White House staff are concerned about this unusual, strange, weird relationship. Trump doesn't like the word weird, but everything about Trump and this administration is weird. You could see Melania was completely disinterested in the event. But now I'm not going to go as far as some of the social media critics and influencers and pundits that are saying that in that bag, it's a diaper bag and that she's attending to Trump beyond just the social media memes and printing out all the different stories that relate to him and his administration. But you can see he's got serious chronic health conditions. His ankles are severely swollen. He's got the scaling on the neck. He's bloated. I mean, there's no doubt that this guy is approaching the 300-pound mark. I mean, you can just see it in side-by-side pictures over the last few years versus recently. And he's the same guy that viciously attacks anyone that is supposedly overweight, especially females. But he doesn't see himself that way. But he's having presidents and leaders of other countries that are helping guide him, sort of like what Biden went through. And he seems to be disoriented. He seems to be, well, obviously sleep deprived. And his performance at the NATO summit in Turkey, I mean, even some conservatives are having to mention, although Fox does a complete media blackout, that if it were Biden and he botched a single name of a world leader, it would be wall-to-wall coverage. Trump botched several, and these were very obvious ones. I mean, he said Zelensky was Putin. He confused Iran and their attack with Japan. He called it the Islamic Republic of Japan. I mean, not even close. Like what's he thinking? Like, it wasn't like the Japanese prime minister or something Japanese was confusing him. And Trump appears to confuse Zelensky for Putin. He said that Trump is number one on Tic-Tac, not TikTok, which is not true, even if it were Tic-Tac. Taylor Swift happens to be, and there are others that rank above Trump on TikTok.
So, yes, a very embarrassing display, our president, Donald J. Trump. And so many enablers and propagandists and cover-up artists for Trump are excusing and shielding him from any criticism on the world stage. And it's embarrassing, not only his behavior, but the media that covers up for him is even more pathetic and embarrassing. Well, the so-called ceasefire and Iran begging for a deal, and that it's almost over, it's over, it's done. Well, we're in a hot war now. And Mark Levin must be salivating. And I posted an article at TalkStream Live, because I do the news headlines. And this is from the Times of Israel. It says, U.S. bracing for prolonged Iran escalation. No current push for Israeli involvement. Isn't that nice? We can have our troops and we can build up more national debt and put more funding into the coffers of the defense industry or the war industry, because it's now they call it the defense. They change it from Department of Defense to Department of War. So, yeah, so the warmongers are happy again. Bill O'Reilly says his Iraq war coverage still haunts him to this day, but pushes for Iran war escalation anyway. Back on the cheerleading for war escalation. Good job, Bill. And Graham Plattner, another sexual abuser and accused rapist, drops out of the race, pushed out of the race. Good riddance, scumbag. The Nazi tattoo that he said, oh, I didn't know that what that was. And many Democrats, just like Republicans, held out to the last possible moment before jumping ship. And now we have certain Republicans that are saying, well, including Trump. Let me see if I can get the exact quotation. I mean, Trump loves defending anyone that abuses women. It's just unbelievable. And I mean, whether it's, you know, he'll pardon them, he'll accept whatever their version is, because he's one of them. But yeah, Plattner drops out, but he's still victim blaming and taking no responsibility whatsoever. But Trump actually, this is the article from Mediaite, Trump actually questions Plattner's accuser. A lot of people say big falsehoods. Well, I think Trump's still stinging from the fact that the Supreme Court would not take up the E. Jean Carroll case, and a judge orders to be paid $5.8 million in the Trump sex abuse and defamation case. Trump still appeals, continues always appealing. And the U.S. Supreme Court, as I mentioned earlier, let stand the civil verdict. So Trump wants them to readdress that. He wants to appeal. So Trump always sides with the men, just like he did with Epstein, the Trump-Epstein files. Remember, he's the million mentioned man, mentioned more than anyone except for the two accused sex traffickers, Maxwell and Epstein. Oh, I forgot to mention, let me circle back for just for a moment. Trump was reopening his pleas for the acquisition of Greenland. So he was really stirring the pot. And he said, well, Denmark doesn't really need Greenland. We do. Well, there's a lot of things that I want and I need, but I just can't go and take it. I can, but there should be a consequences. And also, during this, in and around the time of the summit, Trump called on cutting off all trade with Spain. So he wants to punish anyone that did not open up bases for his war games. Well, Fox News host trash MAGA podcasters for making up stuff about the Charlie Kirk assassination. You start digging into this, and I mean, there's more questions and more oddities than even the Epstein suicide, okay? There's a massive cover-up. There's a lot of inconsistencies. There's a lot of things that boggle the mind. But Fox News says, oh, people are just making them up. So they've sided with Erica Kirk and Turning Point USA, and they're going to defend the so-called official version. Well, let's get to Don Jr. He made some comments and definitive statements also
as it related to this. Remember, he's very good friends. He was good friends with Charlie Kirk. So Don Jr. tells Fox News, of course, Fox News, yeah, it's cut and dried that Tyler Robinson killed Charlie Kirk amid the ongoing MAGA conspiracy theories. So we got Don Jr. and Fox News trying to protect the official version, not interested in all the facts, not interested in having a trial that will bear out all the evidence or the lack thereof, not open-minded in considering that there could have been more than one person involved in this. There could have been a cover-up and as well as a conspiracy, and that it's even possible that he's not the assassin, let alone the fact that he may not be the only person involved. Trump was praising the Iranian leaders when it looked like a deal was imminent. And now he says, "We're tearing up the Iran ceasefire. Trashist scum regime leaders. They're lying guys." So you just never know what unhinged Trump's going to say or do. Oh, one more thing about Bill O'Reilly. He smugly slams struggling Americans for complaining about higher prices. Well, when you can pay out $26 million to sexual assault accusers, well, I guess you have a few dollars in your pocket. The British newspaper, The Mirror, their headline was, "Jet lagged Trump wakes up in a furious mood as he torches Iran, Spain, Denmark, and NATO allies." But he has a new friend in Turkey, and he's actually going against his policies in the first term. And he said if it wasn't for this summit being in Turkey, he may not have even gone because he didn't want to let down his friend in Turkey. So Trump is eyeing F-35 reversal for Turkey, but faces growing pressure ahead of that summit. Trump's handler, Levin, calls out Trump giving gifts to Turkey. Big mistake. So these are just some of the news headlines and my take and commentary and analysis. You can take it or leave it, but I want to share as much as I can in terms of my insights and my takeaways. On that note, time out, quick break, right back. Tom Donahue, Truth Matters.

Welcome back, Tom Donahue. Truth matters, and it surely does. And I happened to see a clip, which actually I think was a few months old, but it came up on one of the reels of Candace Owens talking about Jared Kushner and Ivanka and this mysterious island. It became readily apparent that there's something highly suspicious and secretive going on here, even though there is unbelievable outrage. Sazan Island, S-A-Z-A-N, off of the Albania coast, and it was a former military base during the Cold War. And Jared Kushner stated, and I saw the video of him talking about it, that he first learned about Sazan Island during a 2021 Mediterranean yacht trip with British financier Nathaniel Nat Rothschild of the famous Rothschild banking family. He introduced the couple to the site and facilitated meetings with the Albanian officials. So now we know without any qualms or doubts that there is the Trump family Rothschild connection. And now they're working hand in glove with the banking financiers and what they plan to do with this so-called resort development. Now remember, Jared got a tremendous amount of financing, more than $2 billion from the Arab countries. This was during Trump's first term, but they wouldn't investigate because Republicans put the kibosh on that. And he's continued to siphon off more money. Jared, the Trump brothers, the sons, and Trump himself make Joe Biden and Hunter Biden look like pikers. They look like pocket pickers, you know, off the street. I mean, just minor players in financial deal brokering criminal schemes. That's not to excuse the Bidens and their business dealings with China and the Ukraine and other parts of the world. But the Trump family has far exceeded the Bush syndicate, anything Obama and Biden and their affiliates have done, and certainly way more than the Clintons, although his early days with his dealings in Arkansas were quite criminal, to say the least, Whitewater, etc. The only thing that the Trumps haven't done so far, as we know, is there's not a body count. But, you know, that maybe I speak too soon, because the attacks coming down on Candace Owens through Trump's legal team, yes, these are lawyers that have represented Trump that are going in fierce opposition to Candace Owens and her associates, those other MAGA influencers, those other podcasters and YouTubers and social media influencers that are speaking out about Erica Kirk and her dubious and suspicious activities surrounding her deceased husband. And that Fox News, the Trump administration, and Turning Point USA have the official narrative that they do not want investigated, disrupted, challenged, questioned, period. So you're seeing that all these interlaced, interconnected, interrelated people and activities and events, the big C word, conspiracy, cover-ups, and controversies. And we are not going to lay down, roll over, and obey the Trump media, the Turning Point media, and the enforcement agencies of this Trump deep state. It is a Trump deep state, and it is a Trump algae-filled swamp that we're dealing with. And those that are still hanger-ons, that are still enablers, still defenders of this corrupt tyrant and his out-of-control agencies and his incompetence and his deranged activities on the world stage, then welcome to the insane asylum. And you are now a co-signer, and you are part of the corruption and cover-up and conspiracy. So yes, you are co-conspirators, those that continue to defend the indefensible. On that note, we'll be right back with the final segment, the final stretch upcoming, Tom Donahue, Truth Matters.

Tom Donahue for best-selling Eden Pure Thunderstorm 2 air purifier uses proven Oxy technology that quickly destroys viruses, odors, mold, and so much more with thousands of five-star reviews. It really does work, and I can tell you I've used it for 8-plus years. Every day. 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Odors from litter boxes, trash cans, cigarette smoke, mildew, and much more are no match for the thunderstorm too. The powerful thunderstorm sends out O3 molecules which seek out and destroy odors. These molecules even go behind and under furniture. Nothing can hide from the thunderstorm. 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You must click on my link at my website to get these savings. Reiterate some of the major points. The Thunderstorm 2 proven Oxy technology destroys viruses, odors, mold, mildew. It cleans the air of allergy-causing particles so you can breathe easier again. Freshens the scent of your home. It gets rid of any odor, whether it's litter boxes, trash cans, cigarette smoke, cooking smells, and I cook with garlic, and it works. So never breathe dirty air again in your home. No filters to buy. 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

0: Welcome back, Tom Donahue, Truth Matters. And I want to circle back to Ivanka Trump and Jared Kushner and their multi-billion dollar luxury resort development, Sazan Island, off the coast of Albania. And that all came into fruition by virtue of a vacationing yacht trip. And the yacht was owned by Nathan Rothschild. They call him Nat Rothschild. And Sazan is an uninhibited, ecologically sensitive island. It was a former military base. So with Kushner being a developer, and through his private equity firm, Affinity Partners, is now planning a high-end luxury resort complex in partnership with Gulf State investors. It triggered a backlash widespread in Albania, dubbed the Flamingo Revolution, over fears of environmental destruction to protected wetlands and the anger over perceived government corruption and special privileges. This meeting took place with Rothschild on the yacht in 2021. Rothschild introduced the couple to the Albanian Prime Minister, Edi Rama, initiating talks that led to their real estate development. So Rothschild met with them vacationing on his yacht, instigated this concept, this idea that led to a meeting that he initiated and helped push along. So Ivanka describes she and Jared, Nathan Rothschild, swimming and discovering this island. And she said it was a private island and they thought it'd be a great idea to develop this into a luxury retreat. But the political backlash, not only from Albania and the local activists and community at large, but the U.S. lawmakers, many have said that they criticize these developers, specifically questioning whether Kushner and Trump receive special privileges due to their political connections. So this project, which is receiving major global backlash, is planned for $1.4 billion luxury mega resort. So we have an ecologically protected area. It's not a private island. We've got government ties. We've got the Rothschild family banking dynasty that does the introductions and instigates the idea. And this was a Cold War military utilized installation. And it's protected. And so right now, even the people within Albania are not having their own personal and private use because of being ecologically protected. But the government's going to hand over the keys to Ivanka Trump and Jared Kushner through Rothschild. And so talk about tone deaf. And the fact is that they feel that they can do things as even outsiders. They're not citizens, nor is Rothschild. And they're going to have special privileges bestowed to them. And for who gains by this? Only Kushner, Ivanka Trump, the Trump family, Rothschilds, and the financial investors in this private equity firm. So there are corruption investigations going on and protestations from the Albanian people, which is a good thing. Political scrutiny, which I mentioned. Environmentalists and citizens are also involved. So this plot and project that was concocted in and shrouded in secrecy is now being flouted, flaunted by Ivanka because she sees herself as part of this privileged class, not just the Epstein class, but the Rothschild class, the black nobility and royalty and majesty. And it's really quite sinister and quite shocking, but this, they want this luxury resort, Epstein-esque in terms of they want to control an island and the activity, and who knows what that activity may conjure in the coming months and years. So Jared Kushner's private equity firm is called Affinity Partners. He founded the Miami-based firm in 2021, is currently managing over $6 billion in assets. We knew that in the Trump administration, the first that he had acquired and was able to finagle $2 billion plus from the Arab Gulf states to invest in his projects. So the firm's initial capital included, as I mentioned, $2 billion anchor investment that originated largely from Saudi Arabia alongside sovereign wealth funds from United Arab Emirates and Qatar or Qatar. Affinity focuses on investments in America, Israel, and global markets. So this Affinity partners, and we'd have to delve deeper into who these alt partners are. But we have these developers, builders, and it almost reminds you of Bechtel Corporation and George Shultz. But he's now in control, they say, of over $6.2 billion in assets. Now, remember when Trump praised the Saudis and many American corporations and sports companies are involved heavily with investments and with agreements with the Saudis, that any talk of 9/11 and who funded 9/11 and who the primary hijackers were, that was squelched and was ridiculed by Trump. And so we'll never get to the bottom fully of 9/11 because of Trump's association and major corporations and sports companies, sports leagues in the U.S. are in bed with Saudi Arabia because they pay a lot of money. They invest a lot of money. And so that's what Trump cares about. Not getting to the bottom of who attacked the United States of America and getting to the truth behind what happened in 9/11. Now, remember, Kushner is a chief advocate and has close allegiance to the state of Israel. And he's involved in so many different Middle East negotiations unofficially because he's never been through a congressional hearing. He has never been sworn in. He's never been elected, but he yields great power through Trump and the Trump syndicate. So whether it's Saudi Arabia, Israel, the Rothschilds, this guy is a mover and shaker. He is a primary player in all of this. So we have a lot to look into, but what they're going to do with this island off of Albania beyond luxury resort and getting special permits and permissions. So just want to make sure. Kushner to J.D. Vance, an ex-Trump staffer, says Vance is being set up as the fall guy for the Iran deal. And I think that is true. And I think Trump is leaning more towards his push and endorsement for Rubio. But so much for negotiations, ceasefire, and peace deal, and the Strait of Hormuz being open, when it was always open until Trump manufactured, created a war at the behest of Israel and his partnership with Israel and Bibi. So now we're in a hot war. We're talking after Independence Day. We're talking in the July 10th onward that everything has collapsed in terms of progress being made to end this Trump-Israel war. And the Iranian people, through the procession and the funeral of their leader, they are burning and bludgeoning in effigy Trump. And now there's security concerns for Trump. And where did the security concerns come from? Israel. Israel shared so-called intelligence suggesting Iran was considering killing Trump. And this was the Wall Street Journal. Now remember, I mentioned the Times of Israel says U.S. bracing for prolonged Iran escalation of the war. No current push for Israel's involvement. So it will be our soldier, our munitions, and we put everything on the line that benefits Israel most, Israel first. So great job, Trump. Now, remember, the Strait was never closed until Trump created this war with Iran. And now they can use this as leverage. They can use this as a bullying tactic at any time from now and forevermore. So there are security concerns for Qatari One or Qatar One and Trump's gift from Qatar, and that he had to resort to switching planes back to the old original Air Force One that's much more secure, and Secret Service forced him to do that. And now we're learning not only from Israel, but there are legitimate threats against Trump and could be possible assassination attempts. So this thing has really escalated. This is really heated up. I mean, this is a hot war, and it is regrettable and certainly could have been avoidable, but this is all due to Trump and his allegiance to the state of Israel, and that even though Trump says he calls the shots, there's no evidence that he calls the shots. And this is all beneficial for Israel and not the United States. And matter of fact, we have spent so many billions of dollars besides lives lost an enormous amount of injuries, destruction to our bases, and energy prices, food prices, the economy, inflation, and our relations with our allies are in tatters because of this war and because of Trump's irrational and erratic behavior and treatment of our allies. Now, Trump said about this Air Force One switch, oh, it was just a matter of misdirection. No, it was security concerns, serious security concerns. So a lot to think about, a lot going on. We're going to continue delving deeper, but most important to me is trying to stick to the facts as we know them, be as truthful as possible. And I will examine all sources, regardless of affiliation, if the facts seemingly align with the truth. And I've always said that you should be the decider and the discerner, that I want to influence you in terms of consuming what I have to share with you, but you process that and you make the best decisions based on what you believe to be true. And in closing, I do want to thank Candace Owens for that reel that I watched that showed Jared Kushner discussing his venture that was initiated or instigated by his association with Nathan Rothschild and this Albanian island and their luxury investment project. So she's under tremendous scrutiny and attack for trying to get to the bottom of one of her best friends that was executed publicly, Charlie Kirk, unlike Turning Point USA, unlike the Trump administration, unlike Fox News, that want to stick to the official controlled narrative rather than saying, let's open our minds. Let's review all the evidence. Let's follow every lead. It was all shut down. And what did Tucker Carlson say? Trump shut down the investigation. So Kash Patel backed off, Joe Kent backed off, and all federal agencies backed away. But there's just so much more in terms of inconsistencies and cover-up and collusion and conspiracy that we will continue to share and address. But that's what we do here at Truth Matters.
1: Well, just to give you some inside scoop here, I had two issues with the final segment. One was my file disappeared and inexplicably. And secondly, when I finalized the recording, it had a metallic sound to it. It's a little tinny, if you will. And, you know, I had some Audacity noise removals and enhancers. And anyway, it's listenable, but I try to be more of a polished professional.

security state. Also, Kash Patel was wanting to cash in with another trip to his girlfriend's amateur hour singing her apparently at some event in the Chicago area. And he was back into the White House because he's having too many of these personal private trips and he's cashing in. And so he may be on his last legs and boot it to the curb. And so he can booze it up on his own dime. DHS investigators are weighing criminal referral for Corey Lewandowski in connection with his girlfriend, Christy Noem, that was also fired. She is now going to divorce her cross-dressing husband. So you just can't make this stuff up. I mean, we are dealing, and I keep calling it an insane asylum. I mean, it is bonkers and just absolute circus, and a reality series couldn't make this stuff up. It's just that bizarre. And Trump doesn't like the word weird, but he's weird. This administration's weird. These characters are weird. It is weirdo land. So on that note, I'm going to wish you a great week. Thanks for tuning into this episode, this edition. And I want to thank all our stations and our podcast platforms, TalkStream Live, of course, K-Star Talk Radio, our streaming flagship. And again, thank you so much for your listenership. Share these programs with others. We'll keep trying to bring you the truth the only way I know. Till we meet again, have a great week.

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2: 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Sammy's is now open in Calamasa at Exit 88 off the 10 Freeway next to the Jack in the Box in the former Bob's Big Boy Restaurant. Not to name drop, but Sammy's in the former Bob's is a lot like Norm's. It has an extensive menu. With multiple restaurants in Rialto and places like Upland and Rancho Cucamonga, Sammy's is a great place to dine. 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You can come meet Sammy and his family. 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It's still there. 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
4: NBC News Radio, I'm Tammy Trujillo. Spain is the 2026 FIFA World Cup champion. The Red Fury took down defending champ Argentina 1-0 in extra time to secure its second ever tournament win. Ferran Torres scored in extra time as Spain held on in East Rutherford, New Jersey. Lionel Messi created several dangerous chances late in the second half of extra time, but Argentina could not find an equalizer to send the match to penalties. U.S. Central Command says unidentified human remains have been recovered in Jordan. CENTCOM said in a statement the remains were found near where an Iranian strike killed two U.S. service members and left one missing. President Trump spoke on strikes in the region Sunday.

0: Day.
1: We control the Strait. They don't control anything. So we'll see what happens. But we hit them very hard again tonight. And we did that in honor of the probably three. It's probably three as opposed to two. Great patriots.
0: CENTCOM also said a U.S. service member was killed in action in Iraq following a controlled detonation of an unexploded ordnance from a downed Iranian one-way attack drone. Andrew Tate and his brother have been arrested in Miami. Jim Forbes has details.
2: The social media influencers, notorious for their sexist views, were arrested by federal marshals on Saturday on criminal charges of rape and sex trafficking in the U.K. A news release from the U.K.'s Crown Prosecution Service says 39-year-old Andrew Tate has been charged with 7 counts of rape, 3 counts of sex trafficking, 3 counts of assault, and other offenses. His brother, 38-year-old Tristan Tate, is being charged with 2 counts of rape, sexual assault, and sex trafficking. British authorities are seeking their extradition. I'm Jim Forbes.
0: A severe storm front's headed for the Midwest this week. Forecasters are warning of thunderstorms, producing hail, damaging winds, and torrential downpours starting Monday afternoon. On Tuesday, that storm front will push into the lower Midwest, including much of Ohio. 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
0: President Trump is fuming over heavy smoke from Canadian wildfires. Rob Martier reports.
4: President Trump threatened to raise tariffs to cover the costs associated with unhealthy air quality. On social media Friday, Trump said we're holding Canada responsible and that the cost of the pollution must be added to the tariffs that Canada is paying. The president added that Canada was not properly maintaining their forests and brush terrain, and the United States is being unnecessarily invaded by filthy, polluted, and unhealthy air. Canadian Prime Minister Mark Carney blamed the fires on climate change, which he said is the responsibility of all countries, including the U.S. I'm Rob Martier.
0: Second Lady Usha Vance gave birth Sunday to her fourth child. Vice President Vance made the announcement at X, noting that Alec Neil Vance arrived healthy, that the family's overjoyed. At 40, she's the first woman since the 1870s to give birth while her husband serves as vice president. The couple already had 2 boys and a girl. A new study is suggesting GLP-1-related weight loss may improve relationships and employment status for some women. More on that story from Lisa Carton.
5: Harvard professor Rebecca Diamond independently published research that found a link between weight loss medication and a change in women's social and economic outcomes. Diamond used the Understanding America study to compare women who started GLP-1s for weight loss to those who haven't. The study found that marriage and cohabitation jumped for single women who lost weight on GLP-1s after 18 months. Among women who were not employed at the start of the study, job opportunities increased by 27% after 18 months. I'm Lisa Carton.
0: Joey Logano took home the checkered flag in the Window World 450 at North Wilkesboro Speedway. The driver of the number 22 car earned his first victory of the NASCAR Cup Series season. Denny Hamlin, Chase Briscoe, Ty Gibbs, and Shane Van Gisbergen rounded out the top 5 finishers. The in-season challenge wraps up next Sunday at the Brickyard 400 at the Indy Motor Speedway. Tammy Trujillo, NBC News Radio.
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12: 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Sammy's is now open in Cala Mesa at exit 88 off the 10 freeway next to the Jack in the Box in the former Bob's Big Boy Restaurant. 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
11: 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Super Roths also lock in gains, which means you don't lose your money when the market is down. 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Super Roths are the way of the future, specifically your future. 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
9: A confirmed attack is taking place against the United States. Aliens from an unknown location have been reported in multiple states.
13: We are controlling transmission.
14: There is another world that awaits, far beyond what we can see and feel. A place that's anything but ordinary.
15: What

0: From the cold, dark depths of a secret dungeon somewhere deep in the remote Pacific Northwest. Yes, I am Jeremy Scott, and this is the show that's somewhere between the paranormal and the abnormal. I was just looking over our past shows as we were in the top of the hour news and getting ready for the broadcast, looking back to the last time we had Alana Freeland on the program and in doing a full show with her was back in 2021. She certainly had been working away writing on many of these subjects that we'll touch on tonight with her. Looking forward to welcoming Alana in just a few moments. You know, immortality is a hot topic these days, in case you're not up to this. I mean, me for one, this is not something that interests me. Well, it interests me that people are interested in immortality for sure, but immortality itself does not interest me. I mean, I want to live my life. When it is my time, I want to move on. The afterlife is obviously another one of those subjects that fascinates me. We discussed that as well. What happens after we do move on? But while we're here in the living, I don't want to have implants. I don't want to be a cyborg. I don't want to be transhuman. It's just not for me. But to each his or her own, right? And they say, my body, my choice. There's also a word that maybe you've been seen thrown around with that word, immortality. And that would be transhuman. It has seemingly gone viral over the past decade or so. We're not talking about transgender. This is nothing to do with the sexuality. This is part human, part tech. So let's just get that out of the way before people think we're talking about something totally unrelated to this. Transhumanism, though, is a movement, a philosophy that promotes using advanced science and technology to enhance human abilities to overcome biological limits. Age, disease, death. The idea is that humans can and perhaps should evolve beyond their natural state by merging with machines, editing genes, even uploading consciousness into digital form. People are on all sides of this. As supporters see it, from what I understand, as the next step in human evolution. Critics warn it could dehumanize us and create ethical and spiritual dilemmas. Transhumanism, though, is a modern attempt to replace religion with technology, offering a machine gospel of sorts, where we worship the machines, you know, something that promises salvation through science rather than faith. Tech leaders Peter Thiel, Elon Musk, and there are others argue that humanity must radically transform through brain implants, synthetic neurons, and digital consciousness in which to conquer death. How do you feel about that? There have been recent breakthroughs, such as Neuralink's human brain trials, MIT's synthetic neurons, and digital consciousness research, which are presented as steps toward a future where our minds are uploaded and biology is replaced by, well, silicon. Transhumanism involves biotechnology, nanotechnology, genetic engineering, artificial intelligence. And the question is, the goal here, is it to make us subservient, to make us slaves to the elites? It does seem that the pieces are in place. So as you heard me mention, Alana Freeland, back here on the program tonight, writer, lecturer, storyteller, and teacher who researches and writes on deep state issues, including the stories of survivors of MKUltra, ritual abuse, and invasive electromagnetic weapons. She has an undergraduate degree in creative writing with a second major in biology and a Master of Arts degree from St. John's College, specializing in historiography. Alana is perhaps best known for her trilogy on geoengineering, chemtrails, harp, and the full-spectrum dominance of planet Earth. The soon-to-be-published sequel to Under an Ionized Sky, From Chemtrails to Space Fence Lockdown, and, of course, geoengineered transhumanism, how the environment has been weaponized by chemicals, electromagnetism, and nanotechnology for synthetic biology. That was her last book. Her most recent one, which has just been out a couple of months now, is The Geoengineered Transhuman, The Hidden Technologies of HARP, Chemtrails, 5G, 6G, Nanotechnology, Synthetic Biology, and the Scientific Effort to Transform Humanity. Back she is, Alana Freeland. Welcome into the Parabnormal. How have you been?
1: Hey, hi, Jeremy. Thank you for having me. Yes, busy, busy, busy here, I'm sure, like you are.
0: Right. Glad we could find the time to get together, though, once again. I mean, what's this whole transhumanism thing about?
1: Well, this is huge. I was listening to your definition. That's the neat thing about these terms that are so huge, is the concept is huge. The term is done in a variety of ways as a definition. And for me, what it really boils down to is synthetic biology and mind control, I would say. But the preparation of the human being has to do with geoengineering. And did I know that when I first started all this about 20 years ago? No, I didn't know that. I knew that it was not healthy for us to have the HARP program, the High Frequency Active Auroral Research Project up in Gakona, Alaska, that the first person who wrote about it was Dr. Nick Begich and Gene Manning. That's a long time ago. And it's still a salient book, still a good book to read, because Nick really paid attention to footnotes, et cetera, as he was blowing the whistle on what was going up basically in his backyard up in Alaska. That's a long time ago. And that was when I met Clifford Carnicum, the independent scientist I've worked with pretty much consistently for 20 years. I was living in New Mexico, and I met Clifford at a breakfast, and we began to talk about what he was collecting once these jets with the chemtrails behind them flew over northern New Mexico, where we were both living. And he was finding some rather disturbing things. And one of them was, you'll probably remember the term, Jeremy, Morgellons. Yes. The term Morgellons is incorrect, I might add with a smirk, typical CIA misuse of a term like conspiracy theory, conspiracy theorists, tinfoil hats, blah, blah, blah. I got interested in what he was doing, and so he was collecting saliva and blood, just to begin to see. He already knew with a Van de Graaff meter that the atmosphere itself was being changed.
0: All right, talking about geoengineering, more to come with Alana Freeland.
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0: author of the Geoengineered Transhuman tonight. Alana Freeland is our guest, and she was painting a picture of just how far back geoengineering goes, which is a big part of this conversation. Go ahead, Alana.
1: Okay, so and another reason, Jeremy, to go back into a little bit of history is it's always very amusing to me as they trot out geoengineering, which has been trotted out recently, probably primarily because of the shift to the Trump administration. That definitely is part of it, and also people are, there's a new generation, you know, that thinks it knows something about geoengineering, probably knows very little, thinks it, and in right away assumes it's sort of recent, and it's just now those 30 some states that are trying to get bills passed through their legislature to protect themselves from the chemtrails. And up comes the subject, weather modification. Up comes cloud seeding. All the old terms that Clifford Carnicom, the scientist I worked with, and I would go over that would we were finding in documents from the military. And now it seems like it's just recent. Oh, and my, this is terrible, these chemtrails, blah, blah, blah. But it's old. It's old, and it's been covered up all these years when people said it was impossible to cover something like this up. It's going on in the sky, we were told. Surely people would know if it were there. Well, that's it, isn't it? Nobody knew. And now, in a way, I have to say, sounding a bit like doom, that it's too late. It's too late to put Pandora back in the box. And so now we're going to have to deal with this. And the only reason we know about this now is that it's in the news, but it's in the news in a very small shadow of what it really is. And what it really is your original question. This is all about transhumanism. And what's happening is Big Pharma is involved in not just the jabs in people's arms that we have now realized was not what it was presented as, but it's also about the chemicals coming down from the sky in the geoengineering. So now we have to really pay attention, real attention, not a split attention, in order to understand what we're facing. And what I believe we are facing, and what I posit, particularly in this last book, The Geoengineered Transhuman, which is for the publisher Inner Traditions, is that this delivery system, along with the GMO foods that we've been eating as a nation since the 30s, I recall, and then of course the jab in the arm, and the jabs in the arm, and this is the yet more preparation for changing not just our consciousness or our philosophy or whatever, but our bodies into what is known in medicine as in silico. And in silico bodies will depart from protein, departing in part from carbons as they normally are thought of, because we always say we're a carbon-based species. That's not really true, but that's what we say. And instead, it's going to be silica. It's going to be a human computer interface. And that's sort of the big problem, Jeremy, is what do they mean by that? Are they just talking about when we're on the computer? Are they just, is that their idea they've been floating, that we're all going to be, have the internet inside our, under the skin? You know, are we going to be limited to some sort of outer control by 5G and 6G? That's the confusion is amazing today. And confusion, of course, is one of the weapons of this type of fifth generation warfare, whereby we are not hit with missiles and bullets, but we are hit with all sorts of distractions and semi lied about and semi true factoids that that mislead us and overwhelm us with feelings of depression, of feeling lost, and with no guidance, not knowing who to trust. All of that has been going on now for, well, since Mr. Trump came into office in 2016, I would say. And before that, yeah, we had the same stuff, but not in this degree. No, this is in high gear now. And so that's why the book Geoengineered Transhuman is important, because it takes you all the way from the old days that Clifford and I experienced when we were just finding out about this. We didn't know that it had to do with synthetic biology. We knew that the Morgellons creature that we were finding in these fibers that were out in the fields, agricultural fields, but were also in people's saliva and in their blood. We knew that this had something to do with a biology that had been bioengineered. And yet we didn't have the term synthetic biology, which now is completely everywhere when you read scientific documents. And the other word that we didn't know at that much about at that time was nanotechnology. And now we know that the chemtrails that are delivering what we are breathing in to our lungs, which then goes in our bloodstream, which then goes past the blood-brain barrier, this is all about transhumanism, is guiding us to a point of illness. We have chronic disease now everywhere. This is really very new. A lot of people may think we've always had this. No, we haven't. And so it seems to me, and this is what I posit in my books, the last two books in particular, is that humanity and the atmosphere are under terrific assault. Now, a lot of people want to attribute this to off-planet entities, aliens, and et cetera. But I don't go there. That's off my pay grade. I stick with the human being. And so I can see far enough that Homo sapiens is on the way out. This is what they want. They want a post-human world. They want a human being that has been altered. There will be the hybrid human being, and there will be a looking like a human being, but absolutely not human, no real blood. The nerves are completely different. The blood vessels are completely different. What is flowing through our veins is not blood. And this all sounds crazy. This sounds like science fiction. And how could they do that right in front of us? How could the medical ethics and the ethics of just sheer governance over peoples, how could they do that to us? And yet the last 5 years have shown us just how far lying can go and what it can achieve with basically semi, if not entirely, programmed people. And that's really what we've had. Remember, I used to talk about MKUltra. Mm-hmm. Well, this is MKUltra on steroids, come of age, and completely invisible because of the telecom industry. This is all electromagnetic. The initial MKUltra of 1953 was actually a composite of hypnosis, drugs, and trauma-based mind control.
0: Some might call it dehumanization or transhumanization. We've got a pause with our guest tonight, Alana Freeland. Patreon.com/Alana Freeland. You can find her work there. More to come, somewhere between the paranormal and the abnormal. I'm Jeremy Scott. Into the paranormal.
2: 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Since most chronic diseases have inflammation, Our optimized curcumin seems to be a perfect addition to any nutritional program. It makes sense to me that preventing or reducing inflammation is a key component to our overall health. The Mayo Clinic found that curcumin can decrease swelling and inflammation, has antioxidant properties, and research suggests that curcumin can prevent cancer, or at least slow the spread of cancer, and in many instances make chemotherapy more effective. It protects our healthy cells even from radiation. 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
6: Abnormal News. I'm George Henry. Billions of people will see a spectacular sky show this weekend when Earth's shadow moves across the moon in what's known as a blood moon total lunar eclipse. The moon will turn a striking reddish orange for about 82 minutes on Sunday, making it one of the longest lunar eclipses in recent years. Those across much of Asia, Australia, Africa, and Europe will be able to see at least part of the eclipse. Unlike a solar eclipse, no special glasses are needed for this one. If the skies are clear, you just might want to look up and enjoy one of nature's most breathtaking celestial events. Binoculars or a telescope won't hurt, but if it's not visible near you, you can watch this weekend's blood moon total lunar eclipse online. 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
7: The day will be coming when they can create an environment that may be more hospitable than your own body, at least in their mind.
15: 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They'll be machines, the remote descendants of today's computers.
16: Transhumanism is not some scientific proposal. The idea is salvation through technology.
17: Your human natural body gets transformed into an immortal body.
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10: Into the Paranormal with Jeremy Scott. Somewhere between the paranormal and abnormal.
0: Certainly nightly on the program, those are the areas that we fill in the box with. I'm Jeremy Scott, Alana Freeland, our guest tonight. The geoengineered transhuman, the hidden technologies of HARP, chemtrails, 5G, 6G, nanotechnology, synthetic biology, and the scientific effort to transform humanity is the name of her latest book. And as I was saying, a dehumanization or a transhumanization does seem like, well, that's where we're headed. What, a transformation and then the control mechanisms are in place, right, Alana?
1: That's right. And that's sort of how I've gone through the books in writing the five, I'm working on the fifth book now, is that you're looking at the development of a system that can be calibrated. And that's pretty much the book that I would read, Jeremy, for that in particular, is the one, do you remember Billy Hayes? He worked for the military. He was a whistleblower. I was on quite a few shows with him because he had been raised under MKUltra. He pretty much belonged to the CIA. And he had worked on a lot of the 240 American bases around the world to build sort of HARP-like antenna arrays and these in order to bring about this infrastructure that can be calibrated to work together. And where you saw it really shine, and I'm pretty sure you don't realize what you were looking at, was 9/11. The book that gets the closest to admission that what we were looking at was the HARP infrastructure playing out at the towers. 3,000 people lost their lives. As you remember, the firemen kept talking after the event of how they had waded through what seemed to be, and it was their term, magnetic dust. And what was happening was what Judy Wood, who sadly I just recently learned died 2 years ago, Dr. Judy Wood, her book, Where Did the Towers Go? In that book was many pictures. If people don't own a copy of that, they don't have a prayer for understanding what happened on 9/11. And yeah, I know it's 21 years ago. Who cares? No, sorry about that. The past comes with us, my friends. It is never left in the dust. It is always with us, particularly if we don't bring the culprits to justice. And that, of course, is the America's problem in spades, all the way from John F. Kennedy's assassination, Martin Luther King, Robert Kennedy, et cetera, et cetera, et cetera. Need I say more? You cannot leave these things in the past. They will define the future, which is what we're looking at now. So when you have this ability to actually molecular disintegrate matter, whether it's a body or a desk or a car, it doesn't really matter. The only things that survived that were, as you recall, the heavy metals. And that's kind of what I'm thinking about now, because what's in the chemtrails that are still riding high, even though some of them are seeming to be invisible, which they have a technology based on sound that can do that, make it invisible, is you're looking at the metals will survive in our bodies, and we all could do with a heavy metal detox, because this may be the means by which we are transhumanized on the hoof, you might say, because they look at us as farm animals, so I might as well use that metaphor, on the hoof. Okay. And they do things to us with electromagnetics, with the 5G and 6G systems per se. And yes, the 6G is already up and running. Don't think it's in the future. We always use the future tense as a way to deny the possibility that it's already here. Well, it's already here, as is 5G, of course. So these are what makes these two more powerful than, say, the 3G or the 4G cell phone, et cetera, is that this has to do with very tiny, tiny waves that can all be coalesced into actual rays or beams, which weaponize them. So this particular kind of technology can guide this whole infrastructure, recalibrate whatever needs to be adjusted. That would include all the so-called green technology, the wind farms, what is it called, where they dig in the earth for more oil?
0: Oh, fracking.
1: Solar panels. I mean, anything that's producing energy can be turned into a weapon. That's my problem. Sure. When I get to that idea of directed energy weapons, now you're talking, you can come in your house or your apartment and take your Internet of Things and your 60 hertz or 50 hertz in the walls and create it in a weapon and zap you six ways to Sunday. So this is kind of the problem with having made wireless the entire world, is now we're really going to pay for it. And what I realized is, when I heard Mr. Trump up there at the podium with his three apprentices, in Freemason language, his three apprentices from Silicon Valley, you know, the guys with the billions of dollars, and was basically making a devil's deal with them for the what they're calling the Stargate AI. Well, I'd heard that term, Stargate. It's from 1977. I remember that. That was when we had the beginning of, I think it's remote viewing. We had the mind control pieces being put together to control all the different people that were working for intelligence.
0: Yeah, from Project Stargate to the Stargate Initiative. More with Alana Freeland in just a moment on Into the Paranormal.
19: Into the Paranormal.
2: Considered by most, optimized curcumin is one of the few bioavailable and highly absorbable curcumin products on the market. Hi, I'm Dr. Mitch. Since most chronic diseases have inflammation, our optimized curcumin seems to be a perfect addition to any nutritional program. It makes sense to me that preventing or reducing inflammation is a key component to our overall health. The Mayo Clinic found that curcumin can decrease swelling and inflammation, has antioxidant properties, and research suggests that curcumin can prevent cancer, or at least slow the spread of cancer, and in many instances make chemotherapy more effective. It protects our healthy cells even from radiation. 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
19: Hey, this is Brant along with Sherry here. 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
20: That's what I tell people. 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
19: Yeah.
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19: Yeah, and a lot of people who've switched tell me that. 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They're very, very happy with it, and it gives them peace of mind and saves them a lot of money.
20: I would tell people, look into it.
19: Yep. So really, for reals, if you want to talk to them, they're great to talk to. I think you'll be impressed and happy you looked into it. So you do the phone number. I'm actually tired of doing all the phone numbers.
20: Okay.
19: Call now.
20: 855-SHARE-40. That's 855-SHARE-40. 855-SHARE-40.
19: Nice job.
20: Thanks.

was finally eliminated in New York City, all of his papers and various patents and all sorts of drawings and things that he had were all passed to John Trump as to be the keeper, the guardian of the Tesla technology that America planned to do a great deal with. Now, Tesla had basically withdrawn from the American forces, having completely idealized America, as many people coming from Eastern Europe do. He finally realized, after working, in my opinion, this is my opinion, after working on the Montauk project out on Long Island, he realized that everything was, that he would share with the Americans was going to be weaponized. Well, how right was he? He was absolutely right. And so when he was eliminated, and he was in his early 80s at that point, they took his things. John Trump was the keeper. And now, of course, we find ourselves in 2016. We had his nephew, Donald Trump, elected. And then we took a four-year hiatus into clown world, so that they could prep the rest of what I write about, which has to do with the secret space program. All of this has to do with the secret space program that I write about, which is why, probably why my first book, Chemtrails, Harp, and the Full Spectrum Dominance of Planet Earth, was translated into Serbian years ago by these lovely Serbians who thanked me profusely that I had written a book about how their beloved Tesla, he was a Serbian, how his work had been weaponized. So I felt it was a great honor that they did that. And now that book is available, I assume it's still available, in the technical colleges throughout Serbia as additional reading. So the idea that Trump, then Trump also was the founder of the sixth, I think it's the sixth branch of the military, the Space Force, U.S. Space Force. And of course, we all thought it was good, and we all thought of Star Wars, and we thought of Luke, you know, fighting the bad guy. We had all this pre-programming in us for that. But it turns out that that was all, yeah, pre-programming. And it had nothing to do with the reality that is going on now, which has to do with what I call in the second book, Under an Ionized Sky, From Chemtrails to Space Fence Lockdown. That's Lockheed's term for it, space fence. Yes, we're looking at the space fence being converted, or maybe it's apotheosis. It's true arrival at its power of the Stargate AI. And I think this is it. This is where we're all plugged in already. And we don't notice it that much. I mean, some people do who are dealing with being targeted and are in pain and fear for their lives. But most of us don't realize we're already plugged in. When we watch a TV show or look at a movie, or we pull out that trusty cell phone. By the way, I don't own one. I don't own a TV either, because they're both weapon systems. And we get involved in it, and we're going into alpha, which they love us to be in alpha. In fact, it's really the HARP, which is, according to Clifford Carnicum and what he found years ago and has retested and still finds true, we're being pulsed by HARP, speaking of calibration, at 4 hertz. And if you look up what 4 hertz really is, it signifies the state between dreaming and sleep. So this is why everybody's gotten so, need I say, stupid, maybe, or unthinking, or unable to think, or dumbed down, unable to read anymore because you can't remember what you just read the page before. So, you know, it's a huge problem. And most people just stay busy. They got the mortgage to pay, they got the job to go to, they got the kids, they got, you know, I get it. We're busy. But this is all going on right in front of our noses. And I have the hardest time. I've lost all friends, you know, except maybe a few who
stick with me, even though they don't read my book.

0: books. I think it's time now, and in a way it's too late, but we still have our souls. I'm one of those old believers in the soul. And I'm also an avid student of Rudolf Steiner, and was a Waldorf teacher for many years, started 4 Waldorf schools, in fact. So I believe in the spiritual component of the human being, and that we are intended to be a high species, but we are under full assault now. And so I'm just writing as fast as I can, working on a book right now, Jeremy, which will be the 5th and I hope last book in which I refer to geoengineering, though I won't say that that's true, is it about synthetic biology and what this means for Homo sapiens. This is it. This is the rock or hard place. We're there. You know, Silas and Charybdis in the Greek myths. We're sailing right through these two rocks that will clash and maybe crush us to death. I mean, to not have Homo sapiens anymore, to be post-human, as the transhumanist cheerleaders tell us, I don't want it. I'm like, you know, at the beginning of the show, you said that you didn't want him transhumanism. You don't want immortality at the cost of your soul. What kind of irony is that? So I am writing this synthetic biology book as a tell-all about why we should not support the Western medical big pharma industry anymore. We should stop, because they cannot be trusted. And they are all members of secret societies that have it in for humanity. That's the only thing I can see. These are not good secret societies. And you know, Steiner calls them the left-handed brotherhood. Whatever they are, and I don't believe they're aliens. I think this is a decidedly human problem. On the other hand, those who give up their humanity leave a vacancy that will be filled by some other entity that this place is loaded with. So, you know, we have to really, letting them throw spirit out of science a few hundred years ago was a big mistake, because at least Newton knew there was a God. Newton knew that there was a spiritual world, and that he was concentrating on this world, yes. But he had spiritual experiences that I believe these scientists that we have today, many of them who are in positions of prominence, I'm not sure what kind of spiritual being they're having experiences with, because there certainly are spiritual beings that are not the good kind. So I'm in full battle gear now, because I'm convinced that we may not have Homo sapiens. That you know, and is there a way to stop this? I'm concentrating on, no, I don't know a way to stop it, but I know how we can strengthen ourselves. And that's what this next book will do. The big title is Remaining Human. And I will tell people how they can protect their humanity through this perilous time that we find ourselves in. Then the Silas and Charybdis for me are the inoculations and the chemtrails. That's how our main attack is being run. And we have to know about the geoengineered part as well. We can't just think of the jabs. When people say that, you know, there's shedding going on, okay, yeah, there probably is shedding, because you're getting into the electromagnetic field of someone who's been jabbed and is on a Bluetooth leash whereby they are following everything, all the data of their biometrics, because they want various kinds of transhumans, not just one. They want several brands, you might say. In fact, it's probably going to be corporate. Why not? So, you know, let's concentrate on learning the language to a degree, because it has its own language, and my hope is that people will read.
1: More to come with Alana Freeland tonight, somewhere between the paranormal and the abnormal. You can find her work on Patreon. 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
7: You okay.
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9: NBC News Radio, I'm Tammy Trujillo. Spain is the 2026 FIFA World Cup champion. The Red Fury took down defending champ Argentina 1-0 in extra time to secure its second ever tournament win. Ferran Torres scored in extra time as Spain held on in East Rutherford, New Jersey. Lionel Messi created several dangerous chances late in the second half of extra time, but Argentina could not find an equalizer to send the match to penalties. U.S. Central Command says unidentified human remains have been recovered in Jordan. CENTCOM said in a statement the remains were found near where an Iranian strike killed two U.S. service members and left one missing. President Trump spoke on strikes in the region Sunday.
10: We control the strait. They don't control anything. So we'll see what happens. But we hit them very hard again tonight. And we did that in honor of the probably three. It's probably three as opposed to two. Great patriots.
9: CENTCOM also said a U.S. service member was killed in action in Iraq following a controlled detonation of an unexploded ordnance from a downed Iranian one-way attack drone. Andrew Tate and his brother have been arrested in Miami. Jim Forbes has details.
11: The social media influencers, notorious for their sexist views, were arrested by federal marshals on Saturday on criminal charges of rape and sex trafficking in the U.K. A news release from the U.K.'s Crown Prosecution Service says 39-year-old Andrew Tate has been been charged with 7 counts of rape, 3 counts of sex trafficking, 3 counts of assault, and other offenses. His brother, 38-year-old Tristan Tate, is being charged with 2 counts of rape, sexual assault, and sex trafficking. British authorities are seeking their extradition. I'm Jim Forbes.
9: A severe storm front's headed for the Midwest this week. Forecasters are warning of thunderstorms, producing hail, damaging winds, and torrential downpours starting Monday afternoon. On Tuesday, that storm front will push into the lower Midwest, including much of Ohio. 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
9: President Trump is fuming over heavy smoke from Canadian wildfires. Rob Martier reports.
13: President Trump threatened to raise tariffs to cover the cost associated with unhealthy air quality. On social media Friday, Trump said, "We're holding Canada responsible and that the cost of the pollution must be added to the tariffs that Canada is paying." The president added that Canada was not properly maintaining their forests and brush terrain, and the United States is being unnecessarily invaded by filthy, polluted, and unhealthy air. Canadian Prime Minister Mark Carney blamed the fires on climate change, which he said is the responsibility of all countries, including the U.S. I'm Rob Martier.
9: Second Lady Usha Vance gave birth Sunday to her fourth child. Vice President Vance made the announcement at X, noting that Alec Neil Vance arrived healthy, that the family's overjoyed. At 40, she's the first woman since the 1870s to give birth while her husband serves as vice president. The couple already had 2 boys and a girl. A new study is suggesting GLP-1-related weight loss may improve relationships and employment status for some women. More on that story from Lisa Carton.
14: Harvard professor Rebecca Diamond independently published research that found a link between weight loss medication and a change in women's social and economic outcomes. Diamond used the Understanding America study to compare women who started GLP-1s for weight loss to those who haven't. The study found that marriage and cohabitation jumped for single women who lost weight on GLP-1s after 18 months. Among women who were not employed at the start of the study, job opportunities increased by 27% after 18 months. I'm Lisa Carton.
9: Joey Logano took home the checkered flag in the Window World 450 at North Wilkesboro Speedway. The driver of the number 22 car earned his first victory of the NASCAR Cup Series season. Denny Hamlin, Chase Briscoe, Ty Gibbs, and Shane Van Gisbergen rounded out the top 5 finishers. The in-season challenge wraps up next Sunday at the Brickyard 400 at the Indy Motor Speedway. Tammy Trujillo, NBC News Radio.
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0: a transhuman immortality, enhancing human abilities to overcome biological limits. Forget aging, forget disease, forget death. I mean, when you merge with a machine, anything is seemingly possible. We're talking with Alana Freeland tonight, who's got a wonderful book out, The Geoengineered Transhuman, where she talks about much of this. And, of course, her geoengineering trilogy also available. We've done several hours with Alana in the past, so make sure you go back into the archives. Those episodes are available on our Patreon page, commercial-free. You can find some of those up on the podcast apps as well. And I would recommend that you click play on those as soon as you're done with this episode, because we jam-pack those episodes with a lot of information as well. I was going to say humanity 1.0 versus humanity 2.0, but it sounds like there might be a 3 and a 4 and a 5, etc.
1: Well, I think so. I mean, it's just an educated guess at this point, because I noticed that all the serums were different, the batches were different, and certainly there is at least one transhuman race walking around now, not realizing it's a transhuman race, that are on a Bluetooth leash to satellite, and very sophisticated EEGs, readouts are available. They're following it very closely because they really want to be able to do this. Now, I'm asked a lot, why do they want to do this? What's the big deal? Oh, well, it's very hard to crawl inside the brain space of an elite. I've known a few in my time, and they are raised quite differently. For example, their children don't watch television. Their children have tutors. Their children are learning, getting ready to rule, whereas the rest of us are taught to waste our time having fun and vacations and things. So I think if we examine what the transhuman wet dream they're having is, what you just described as far as the enhancements, that's only for them. That's certainly not going to be for the unwashed masses like us. And so I think one of the things that could come from this suffering that we have been through and awakening we have been through the last 5 years with what happened to us and how we were taken tremendous advantage of is that we realize we're on our own here. Now, I'm not saying there's no God and there's no angels and there's no Jesus and everything else to help us. You know, yes, I think there are spiritual beings that are very, if Rudolf Steiner is right, are very invested in seeing how we handle this. But we kind of got ourselves into this mess by not really paying attention to the technology, for one thing. I mean, it's been amazing for, you know, just every week something's coming out. And if we really look at it and analyze it, and admittedly, our school systems have made it so that most people can't analyze anything. But if we can muster some of our thoughts and listen to people that we consider not just smart, but wise, and maybe even kind, that actually want the best for humanity. Imagine that. Those are the people I try to listen to, if I listen to anyone. And we can think this through, that yes, they're going to have the best, like in that movie with Matt Damon, Elysium, was that the name of it, where the elites have this their own planet above our planet, because our planet is totally trashed out, and they've got the med beds up there and they're all sitting sweet and pretty and it's nice over the whole planet. Okay. And then it all sort of goes south because it's wrong. It's absolutely wrong. And humanity, we're like a child, you know, a child of free will, if you will, is sort of how Rudolf Steiner says that, says we're the religion of the gods. Why? Because we're a spiritual being living in a material body, in a material world, and we're terrifically challenged by this world, and we're trying to develop free will, you know, and operate out of our free will. Well, that's amazing, you know, not even the angels do that. I mean, you know, I tend to think, Jeremy, I don't know about you, but I tend to think we need to think mythically along with logically.
0: Sure.
1: We need to have vision. We've got to have imagination. We can't just go by left brain analytical. We've got to have a vision that we are willing to live for and possibly die for. Yes, I see that that is the best way.
0: Could it one day be mandated?
1: What be mandated?
0: I mean, any of this. Could we be implanted against our will?
1: We're already implanted, Jeremy. We've breathed it in. This is nano-sized. 1/1,000,000th of a meter is what a nanometer is. We have breathed in the chemistry and the nanotechnology by which now, with electromagnetic systems of 5G and 6G, they are in touch with those. They can program us from a distance. I am so sorry to be the one to tell you that. You don't need surgery. You don't need even for them to lay their grubby hands on you. No, this can all be done with frequency and vibration, as Tesla warned us.
0: Okay, so we don't have to have the implant in order for this all to transpire.
1: No, we already have the nanotechnology which serves as the implants. Yes. And how many nanotechnology little entities are we talking about? Trillions in our bodies.
0: Vaxxed and unvaxxed have these?
1: Yes, everybody has them. What the vaccination did, in my opinion, and this is the opinion of a lot of doctors and medical people who are trying to get it out, but are not being believed, it seems to me, because I'm involved in live blood analysis group out of Australia. It's called Nixon Lab, run by Dr. David Nixon, MD, whose license was taken away when he refused to be vaxxed. So we're looking in the blood, and there it is, nanotech, up the kazoo, hydrogel, graphene oxide, all sorts of things that shouldn't be in our blood. And the only thing I have brought to the table that really needed to be there is the role of geoengineering in this, because we're getting it from both sides. We're not just getting it from the needle. We're getting it from the GMO foods, the agribiz
0: aerosols.
1: Fields. Say it again.
0: Aerosols.
1: Aerosols, yes, the big ones in the sky, the little ones down here. I mean, it's already been happening for 25 years.
0: And Alana Freeland would know. We'll continue our conversation with her. Author of The Geoengineered Transhuman, I'm Jeremy Scott, somewhere between the paranormal and the abnormal.
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0: somewhere between the paranormal and the abnormal. I'm Jeremy Scott, and our guest tonight, Alana Freeland, as we continue our conversation through this nanotechnology that has seemingly been implanted in every single one of us, would indicate that it is too late to turn back. The mechanisms are already in place. Is that accurate?
1: Yes, the mechanisms are in place, but we too are creatures of frequency. We too are creatures of consciousness. Now, I am running an experiment. I'm a little embarrassed to stand up for this, but it is true. It is an experiment I'm running. Okay. And that is that I am attempting to communicate or build a relationship with the nanotechnology in my body. Now, do I know where it all is? No, I have no idea. Now and then, I do get things under the skin, as Mr. Harari would say, under the skin, scuttling across some part of my body that really doesn't come from a muscle twitch or anything normal. So I make the assumption, okay, that could be one. That could be one of those guys. And then I greet them, and I attempt to make a conversation. I also eat very well, or I try to eat very well, not to eat out, because restaurants are always using GMOs. I try to eat organic. I take good care of myself. I get sleep. I don't abuse myself. No drugs. I haven't even had an aspirin in 50 years. And so, I'm doing my part of responsibility for my temple, for my health, my body, given that I am now loaded with not just the nanorobots, but I'm also loaded with hydrogel, which is, when you look at the chemical formula, which I don't know by heart, it's not good news. And the graphene oxide, we know about that from the people that had the spoons hanging from their arm a few years ago, you may recall. So we are being used as hosts for synthetic biology that is being developed for the sake of building transhumans. This is how I see it. And I'm sure there's other things going on, but those are not my mission. My mission is to do what I can to save Homo sapiens, I suppose, is how I feel about it. And so the fact that these, they'll tell you that, you know, there are implants, and there used to be implants. And even now, if they want to control, say, a governor of a state in particular, they may, if there's a surgical opportunity when they have to go into the hospital for some surgical thing, they may put an implant in at that point in case they need it. They being the intelligence agencies, the tools who are being used for running everything and taking control over humanity, however you want to see that. But generally speaking, the nanotech is not organic. It is engineered, and it's very tiny. You can't see it with your naked eye. You can see it under some electronic microscopes that have that kind of power. And it is a transceiver. It transmits and it receives. So they can program it from a distance to say, go to his liver, and, just wait there for more instructions. I mean, it sounds silly, but I think that's how they're going to do it, is with the transhumans. Yes, there's genetic alteration going on through the mRNA and other things. There's the spike protein, which is basically creating havoc in the body. And there are all these things we've heard of, but I would not give the primary power to the genetics. I would give the primary power to the electromagnetics that's running everything, because they have purposely made the entire planet wireless electromagnetics. And there's a reason for that. They want to be able to, you know, and the reason why they're giving cell phones away in, Borneo, to people who can't afford to pay anything. They don't care. They don't want them to care. They just want them to have a cell phone. So we're all wired, and I believe that by Mr. Trump standing on that stage like Hiram Abiff, I don't know how much you know about Freemasonry, and I'm not asking to know what you know, is the Hiram Abiff is standing there. He's sort of the head honcho, the architect. And then beside him are the three guys from Silicon Valley who are billionaires ready to supposedly do Hiram Abiff's will, but we all know it's not Hiram Abiff's will. We know it's the will of something else. And that when they said the Stargate AI, suddenly I just went, bingo, got it. That is the lockdown. And what happened in the people who got the jab is they were implanted with an operating system. Now, Catherine Austin Fitz, you should interview her. She has talked about this operating system that was implanted in people through the jab. And what is that operating system for? That is to run our brain. And that is in place now, along with the software, not just the hardware. The hardware is nano-sized, very tiny, but very sophisticated. And then there's the software. And now, will we have free will from here on out? I don't know. I think only the strongest of us who have a real inner life that has help from the good spiritual world, not the bad spiritual world, we may have a chance to remain human, but we need to work at it now. That's how I see it, Jeremy.
0: And part of the title of your book says the scientific effort to transform humanity. Science is in on this. The scientific community, the mainstream scientific community.
1: Yes. Well, and that's what many people are talking about, that it's not really science anymore, is it? It's scientism. It's something whereby a real scientist, scio, you know, scio is the Latin derivative, and that means to know. The scientist, the real scientist, is the one who goes into the lab and has a hypothesis, but is totally willing to see that the hypothesis may be disproven, because he's willing to go with the brunt of the evidence. This is different. This is an agenda, and it's a very old agenda. Well, they were talking about transhumanism back in Queen Elizabeth I, when John Dee was doing his alchemy. So this is an old idea of the homunculus might be one thing you could say, the golem from the Jewish people, the idea of creating a human being that does your will. That's what they want. That's what I think they're after.
0: Alana, tell us about how the audience can follow your work, please, and how to contact you.
1: Okay, so I did have a website. I apologize. No website. It was hacked mercilessly. I had to abandon it. And I haven't had the time or money to pursue getting someone to design another website. So instead, I'm using for now, until that day comes that I have the time and money, I'm doing the Patreon. And that's a very nice little system. I like it. I feel comfortable there. And what I'm doing right now is people from all over the world send me articles and things they want me to look at, and I'm always at least 1,000 to 2,000 emails behind. I make a little comment, you know, just because I feel responsible for showing you what I think thinking is, because I've learned a great deal from Rudolf Steiner about what real thinking is.
0: All right, so if you want to follow Alana Freeland, it's on Patreon. We've got a link on our website as well under the episode page. I'm Jeremy Scott. Into the Paranormal will continue in just a couple of moments.
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0: Paranormal News. I'm George Henry. A newly discovered asteroid about the size of a commercial jet has safely passed Earth. 2025 QD8 was expected to come within 135,000 or so miles of Earth at speeds of 28,000 miles per hour. Scientists say the asteroid measures between 55 and 124 feet wide. Although NASA tracks tens of thousands of near-Earth objects, including many considered potentially hazardous, experts at the Center for Near-Earth Object Studies say it's extremely unlikely that a dangerous asteroid will strike Earth within the next century. Hear paranormal news every hour on Into the Paranormal.
1: Transhumanism, where does the body end and where does the mind begin?
2: We can improve man in all imaginable respects.
3: Eternal impossibilities, and even the actual superpowers of one or two living geniuses.
4: Juden Spindel haben wir die ganze Zeit jetzt gelesen. Es ist ja ganz anders.
5: Himmler asked Germans to follow Nazi genetic theories and improve the racial stocks.
6: Austin, astronaut, a man barely alive.
7: Gentlemen, we can rebuild him. We have the technology.
8: Transhumanists look forward to a future in which Homo sapiens is superseded by a better, smarter, fitter model.
9: Humanity 2.0.
10: Whether it's unexplained or just plain strange, this is your kind of show, Into the Paranormal.
11: Gene Rowley out in Alabama way, welcoming us back into the program. It's somewhere between the paranormal and the abnormal. I would say this is right towards the abnormal side, but it is a reality in which we face, according to our guest Alana Freeland tonight, author of The Geoengineered Transhuman, The Hidden Technologies of HARP, Chemtrails, 5G, 6G, nanotechnology, synthetic biology, and the scientific effort to transform humanity. You can find her on Patreon under Alana Freeland, or go to our website as well. We've got links to all of her works there. All right, so as far as these different ways that this transhumanist agenda is playing out, the ultimate goal here, is it to make us subservient, you think?
12: Oh, I think the goal has several aspects. I think because Americans are so, well, Americans think of themselves as being very pragmatic. I actually don't think of Americans that way, because if they were pragmatic, they would keep up their inner life, because that's half of our being. But most people tend to be materialists. Don't you think that's true, Jeremy?
11: Sure. I would tend to agree with you, yeah.
12: Yeah. So when we're looking at this transhumanist thrust, which is coming, first of all, by subterfuge. Notice how it's being done. It was in the open air that the geoengineering happened, and there were papers on the internet that you could read, that if you were smart enough or deft enough at realizing what they were actually saying, maybe you could be between some of the lines, and maybe even understand who might be behind this. But generally speaking, we're just being catapulted. We're just being deluged by one thing after another now. So it seems the object is to keep us confused, afraid, off balance. And this is after, what, 5 or 6 decades, 7 decades of poor education. And that was done purposefully. I lived through that, so I know. What I think we need to realize is that they're thumbing their nose at God, in a way, might be a way to say it. That we are considered, you know, by all the so-called Abrahamic religions, the major religions of Judaism, Christianity, and Islam, you know, there is a God. And most people in America don't really believe that. Even a lot of people who go to church don't believe that. But you know, we don't know what God is or would be if there were a God anyway. The closest I ever came to experiencing God may have been when I was asleep one night. And for some reason, some part of me, my astral body is what I might call it, zoomed up above the moon. I remember passing the moon on my right, and it was definitely spherical, I have to say to the flat earth people. It was spherical, and I got up into deep space where it was really black, just black. And I dove into the deep space, such as I was. I don't know what body I was in or what it looked like, but as I'm entering the deep space, I have this feeling that I'm like jumping into a big bowl of delicious, yummy chocolate pudding. Silky, cool, wonderfully sensuous. And then as I'm doing that, I'm thinking, wow, this is wonderful. This is, Maybe I won't go back. And immediately, boom, I'm outside my window, hovering, looking at myself sleeping on the other side of the window. So then I look back up at the moon, and then I'm up there again. So after about six times, up and down, up and down, up and down, of just yumminess of how beautiful it was, how wonderful it was, I suddenly realized, oh, is this God? Is this what God is? And then I was able to wake up and sit up in my bed and look up to the sky thousands of miles above to the moon and ponder what had just happened. So, you know, for me, I don't need to define God. I don't need to write a treatise on God. There is a spiritual being, no question about it, because the world itself is a spiritual being. I am a spiritual being. Everybody, well, not everybody, but a lot of people I meet are spiritual beings. So, you know, that's kind of how we can look at it. But the bad guys, they don't want us to be spiritual beings like that. They want us to be bombed onto the planet in a materialistic way. It looks to me like, I've written quite a bit about magnetism. I'm fascinated by magnetism. It looks to me like they want to control us by means of magnetism. The electro, yes, too, but the primary is the magnetism. That's why we now have magnetite in our brains, lots of it. So, because they've been dosing us with it so that we have lots of magnetism. So,
13: how do we get that?
12: Well, by the chemtrails. Yeah, it's coming down.
13: Okay.
12: And we're breathing it, and it's at the size where it can go into our lungs, into our blood, and beyond the blood-brain barrier. And that makes us kind of bad thinkers, too. Too much magnetite in our brain. Yeah. So, anyway, you know, here I am. I'm second-guessing the bad guys by watching their patterns, by getting a lot of data and figuring out how the patterns work together. And that's 20 years of my life. I did not plan that, Jeremy. I wanted to be a great fiction writer is what I wanted to be. And I just haven't had the time. Other than, remember I wrote the Sub Rosa America, A Deep State History. That's fiction. And those are great books. That's my fictional quaternary of the story of America since Kennedy's assassination. And I say a lot of extraordinary things in there because I read like 80-some books in order to write those books.
11: Right. Alana Freeland, we will wrap up our conversation with her when we come back in just a few moments into the paranormal.

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3: Into the paranormal.

Our guest tonight on Into the Paranormal has been Alana Freeland. It has been great to catch up with her after a couple of years. She's a writer, lecturer, storyteller, teacher, and researcher on deep state issues, MK Ultra, ritual abuse, and as we were talking about in the last segment of the program, invasive electromagnetic weapons.

0: I'm sure our interview from last time is up there on Odyssey. I have an Odyssey channel. It's very thorough. It's like almost 300 lectures. I can't believe I've been talking that much. And it's at Odyssey. So check that out as well. So you can just listen to those and you'll learn a lot from listening. And otherwise, I invite everyone to join me in becoming extremely conscious of our lives and really looking at things. It's a fantastic responsibility we have. I don't consider it a burden at all. It has forwarded me into my consciousness evolution, which I want under my control, under my free will, not under AI. I do not want AI controlled development, or as they're calling it, evolution. They're developing us, is what they're saying. That's the word they use. So I welcome everybody. Thank you for listening to me.
1: It is always a pleasure, and let's talk again soon. Alana, best to you.
0: Okay, best to you, Jeremy.
1: As I said in the open, this is not for me. I don't want parts in my body that were not given to me by my creator. I do not want to become a transhuman. I do not want immortality. But as I said, this is a personal decision. As long as this is not being infringed on us, although what Alana told us with the nanotech being persistent in many aspects of our life, we likely already have the mechanism in place. The question is, what will happen next? If you ask Russian President Vladimir Putin and his Chinese counterpart, Xi Jinping, they would tell you that immortality is a possibility. Apparently, they were caught recently on a hot mic. We're talking about organ transplants and how they could lead to immortality. Through a translator, Putin said, with continuous advances in biotechnology, human organs will be increasingly transplanted, letting us live younger and younger and perhaps even achieve immortality. Now, whether Putin was referring to his own ambitions to extend his life with the use of cutting-edge technologies remains to be seen. Xi responded, in this century, it's anticipated that it may be possible for people to live to 150 years old. People are obsessed with their age, with youth, and sometimes will resort to things like this to artificially prolong their lives. You may be aware that Putin declared it was his mission to extend the life expectancy of Russians beyond 80 years, which trails the rest of the world, according to the World Health Organization. But who knows whether or not, if you were to get one of these transplants, it would actually lead to a longer life or not. What if that is not a healthy organ? It can cause all sorts of complications for sure. But interesting that they were talking about immortality very, very recently. I just came across that story actually just about an hour ago during the program. Putin and Xi caught discussing transplanting organs and immortality. Very, very interesting. Coincidence or not? Well, we've been talking about AI tonight, and the show we did a couple of weeks ago is still disturbing to many of you, but what it has done, it has opened your eyes, because ever since we talked about AI psychosis back on episode 830, which is available for you to re-air in its entirety commercial-free under our podcast membership, just hit subscribe at ParanormalRadio.com, although we have made the first 10 minutes of that episode free on the podcast apps because it is very important that that information get out. Since then, I have not been surprised by some of the headlines that I have been reading, but there have been several just within the past few days This is still a problem.

people are turning to technology, not only to keep themselves alive longer, but technology is literally killing people. All of these headlines from Futurism. The first psychologist says AI is causing never-before-seen types of mental disorder. New paper finds cases of AI psychosis manifesting differently from schizophrenia. And these two, perhaps even more disturbing. Woman kills herself after talking to OpenAI's AI therapist. And finally, man falls into AI psychosis, kills his mother and himself. This is real. People are spiraling into delusions. They are committing acts of violence. They are doing irrational things. People's mental health is suffering. And people are dying over this. People are killing themselves. They are killing others because AI told them so. Maybe AI is telling these people that they should become transhuman, that they should transplant organs in order to extend their life. I suspect it will not be long before we will hear about somebody taking that to heart, pun intended, and it just might turn deadly. You want to extend your life, you transplant organs, maybe that organ fails and you end up worse than where you would have been had you kept your original organs given to you by God. Very, very scary times that we live in. Hey, quick note, we have finally confirmed details on the next UAP hearing. We'd heard some rumblings last week, but nothing was made official until just today. It is scheduled for next week, Tuesday, September 9th, 10 a.m. Eastern Time. Called Restoring Public Trust Through UAP Transparency and Whistleblower Protection. This is being held by the Task Force on the Declassification of Federal Secrets. First hearing since that task force was formed earlier this year. I'm only personally familiar with one of the witnesses, and that is UAP journalist George Knapp. But the others should be interesting. Not knowing anything about them, I'm not going to immediately discredit them or say anything slanderous. We'll wait until their statements to determine whether or not they were the right witnesses to bring forward. Why isn't Bob Salas there? Can anybody tell me why Bob Salas is not there? Did Bob Salas refuse to show up, or was he not invited? Jeffrey Nucitelli, I believe it is, U.S. Air Force veteran, Chief Alexandra Wiggins, a UAP witness, and Dylan Borland, a U.S. Air Force veteran who is also a UAP witness, will be in attendance before the Task Force on the Declassification of Federal Secrets hearing happening next Tuesday at 10 a.m. Eastern Time. If you miss any of that, make sure you catch our broadcast the following night, when we'll be having Stephen Bassett on the program to break this all down for us. 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Good night, and God bless.

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5: NBC News Radio, I'm Tammy Trujillo. Spain is the 2026 FIFA World Cup champion. The Red Fury took down defending champ Argentina 1-0 in extra time to secure its second ever tournament win. Ferran Torres scored in extra time as Spain held on in East Rutherford, New Jersey. Lionel Messi created several dangerous chances late in the second half of extra time, but Argentina could not find an equalizer to send the match to penalties. U.S. Central Command says unidentified human remains have been recovered in Jordan. CENTCOM said in a statement the remains were found near where an Iranian strike killed 2 U.S. service members and left one missing. President Trump spoke on strikes in the region Sunday.
6: We control the strait. They don't control anything. So we'll see what happens. But we hit them very hard again tonight. And we did that in honor of the probably 3. It's probably 3 as opposed to 2. Great patriots.
5: CENTCOM also said a U.S. service member was killed in action in Iraq following a controlled detonation of an unexploded ordnance from a downed Iranian one-way attack drone. Andrew Tate and his brother have been arrested in Miami. Jim Forbes has details.
7: The social media influencers, notorious for their sexist views, were arrested by federal marshals on Saturday on criminal charges of rape and sex trafficking in the U.K. A news release from the U.K.'s Crown Prosecution Service says 39-year-old Andrew Tate has been charged with 7 counts of rape, 3 counts of sex trafficking, 3 counts of assault, and other offenses. His brother, 38-year-old Tristan Tate, is being charged with 2 counts of rape, sexual assault, and sex trafficking. British authorities are seeking their extradition. I'm Jim Forbes.
5: A severe storm front's headed for the Midwest this week. Forecasters are warning of thunderstorms, producing hail, damaging winds, and torrential downpours starting Monday afternoon. On Tuesday, that storm front will push into the lower Midwest, including much of Ohio. 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
5: President Trump is fuming over heavy smoke from Canadian wildfires. Rob Martier reports.
10: President Trump threatened to raise tariffs to cover the costs associated with unhealthy air quality. On social media Friday, Trump said, "We're holding Canada responsible and that the cost of the pollution must be added to the tariffs that Canada is paying." The president added that Canada was not properly maintaining their forests and brush terrain, and the United States is being unnecessarily invaded by filthy, polluted, and unhealthy air. Canadian Prime Minister Mark Carney blamed the fires on climate change, which he said is the responsibility of all countries, including the U.S. I'm Rob Martier.
5: Second Lady Usha Vance gave birth Sunday to her fourth child. Vice President Vance made the announcement at X, noting that Alec Neil Vance arrived healthy, that the family's overjoyed. At 40, she's the first woman since the 1870s to give birth while her husband serves as vice president. The couple already had two boys and a girl. A new study is suggesting GLP-1-related weight loss may improve relationships and employment status for some women. More on that story from Lisa Carton.
11: Harvard professor Rebecca Diamond independently published research that found a link between weight loss medication and a change in women's social and economic outcomes. Diamond used the Understanding America study to compare women who started GLP-1s for weight loss to those who haven't. The study found that marriage and cohabitation jumped for single women who lost weight on GLP-1s after 18 months. Among women who were not employed at the start of the study, job opportunities increased by 27% after 18 months. I'm Lisa Carton.
5: Joey Logano took home the checkered flag in the Window World 450 at North Wilkesboro Speedway. The driver of the number 22 car earned his first victory of the NASCAR Cup Series season. Denny Hamlin, Chase Briscoe, Ty Gibbs, and Shane Van Gisbergen rounded out the top five finishers. The in-season challenge wraps up next Sunday at the Brickyard 400 at the Indy Motor Speedway. Tammy Trujillo, NBC News Radio.
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15: You lost your magic. 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
17: Bob, listen to me. If you'd have done what I asked you to and come in my dressing room before the show, you'd have known that you weren't supposed to come out here until I introduced you.
18: Jack, I tried to get into your dressing room, but I didn't have a nickel.
19: I understand you're pretty funny as a DJ, and comedy is a kind of hobby of mine. Well, actually, it's a little more than just a hobby. Reader's Digest is considering publishing two of my jokes.
17: Really?
19: Yeah.
20: From Hollywood, it's time now for... Money Dollar.
21: Leave the gun. Take the cannoli.
22: 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I'm broadcasting.
23: Hello, everyone. I'm Carl Amari, and this is Hollywood 360, the radio show that presents all things entertainment, including trivia contests and games, movie reviews, celebrity interviews, showbiz news, and classic radio shows. My co-host is my crabby brother, Vince. He is taking the place on this episode of Lisa Wolf, who's on vacation. And in this hour, we'll present a 1949 classic radio episode of Philo Vance, detective starring Jackson Beck. But first, it's time for learning the lyrics. I will read popular song lyrics, and my crabby brother will try to guess the name of the songs while you play along at home. You got it, bro?
24: I got it.
23: All right. He has
24: it. Piece of cake.
23: He's got it, he says. Okay, that's good to know.
24: Yeah, right.
23: I've got three songs here, bro.
24: Okay.
23: All three songs you know.
24: I do.
23: You've heard them. They're popular songs. And I'm going to read the lyrics, and I'm not going to read them like in rhythm like you would.
24: I'm just going to read them.
23: I'm just going to read them, and you got to try to guess the song, all right?
24: Okay.
23: All right, here's the first one. I heard you on my wireless back in 1950. Well, I'll take it again. I heard you on my wireless back in 52, lying awake, intent on tuning in on you. If I was young, it didn't stop you coming through. Ooh-ah, ooh-ah. They took the credit for your second symphony, rewritten by machine and new technology. And now I understand the problems you can see. Ooh-ah, ooh-ah. I met your children. Ooh-ah, ooh-ah. What did you tell them? And then the title, right? Twice. Pictures came and broke your heart. Ooh-ah, oh-oh. And now we meet in an abandoned studio. We hear the playback, and it seems so long ago. And you remember the jingles used to go, ooh-ah, ooh-ah. You were the first one. Ooh-ah, ooh-ah. You are the last one. And then twice the name. Any idea?
24: Well, you said I heard these songs before.
23: You have.
24: I never heard that.
23: Yeah, you have.
24: I never heard them.
23: All right, so you don't have it? So let's...
24: No idea.
25: Did you let him know what letter we're on?
23: Oh, no... Are these all?
25: I mean, they.
23: I'm sorry. They're all V for Vince. They all start with a V. Sorry. They all start with a V for Vince.
24: Vision of Love.
23: All of these songs start with the letter V.
24: Vision of Love. That's
23: wrong.
24: A V?
23: No, it's not right. All right, play it.
26: I heard you on the wireless back in 52.
24: You know, I'd never heard this song.
23: Just listen.

0: It's the Buggles, right? The Buggles. B-U-G-G-L-E-S. Is it Buggles or Bugles?
1: They had to be one-hit wonders for sure.
0: I mean, this is a popular song.
1: Not really.
0: Video killed the radio star. Oh.
1: Mike, did you ever hear this song?
2: I've never heard this song in my life.
1: See? I'm not alone. I'd really never heard this.
0: Wow, really?
1: I heard them
2: I've
1: lyrics
2: heard this
1: right
2: song
1: there.
2: Before, yes,
0: video killed the radio star.
1: Just those lyrics. I never heard them other lyrics.
0: All right, so you're 0 for 1. So for hang on a second.
1: All right.
0: There you go.
1: Yeah.
0: All right, two more. I think you're going to get both of these.
1: Okay.
0: My brother's pretty smart. He impresses me. When we watch Jeopardy together, Mike, you don't believe how many he gets, right? I'm telling you, he's smart. Okay, you ready?
1: Thanks.
0: Here's next song. It starts with a V. Bright Light City, Gonna Set My Soul. Gonna Set My Soul on Fire. Got a whole lot of money that's ready to burn. So get those stakes up higher. There's 1,000 pretty women waiting out there. And they're all living the devil may care. And I'm just the devil with love to spare. So, something with the title. How I wish that there were more than the 24 hours in the day. Even if there were 40 more, I wouldn't sleep a minute away. Oh, there's a blackjack and poker and the roulette wheel. A fortune won and lost on every deal. All you need's a strong heart and a nerve of steel. Any idea?
1: No, these lyrics sound familiar, but I have no idea what the title is. And I couldn't even tell you who did it.
0: Starts with a V. Anything? No? No? All right, well, here you go.
3: Bright Light City, gonna set my soul, gonna set my soul on fire. Got a whole lot of money that's ready to burn, so get those stakes up higher.
0: Viva Las Vegas.
3: Pretty women waiting.
0: Yeah, but you didn't get it.
3: They're all living the devil may care, and I am just a devil with love to spare. So
4: Viva Las Vegas. Viva Lost Wages.
0: Be the lost wages.
3: There were more than 24 hours in the day.
0: All right. 0 for 2.
1: I saw Elvis live.
0: Wow. That's cool.
1: Yeah.
0: All right. You're 0 for 2. That's but I guarantee
1: terrific.
0: You, I guarantee you will get this song.
1: Okay.
0: I am positive you will get this song.
1: All right.
0: Okay. It starts with a V.
1: Okay.
0: Hey, well, I'm a friendly stranger in the black sedan.
1: Vehicle. Ides of March. I love this song.
0: This is a one-hit wonder.
1: No, they had other. They had a couple other hits.
0: Yeah, they did. They did.
1: And I will take you to the nearest star.
4: I'm your vehicle, baby.
1: I'll take you anywhere.

0: I love you.
1: That's enough.
2: All right.
1: I don't want to be discovered at this late stage in my life.
2: You don't want a record contract?
1: I don't have time for it.
2: I mean, he's so busy. You don't want a record contract?
1: Yeah, maybe.
2: I mean, tell our listeners about Bird Turd. Come on. I've talked about it on the air.
1: Yeah.
2: I've talked about it on the air.
1: Me and George Kubaleski made that song up. Remember, George?
2: Yeah, Bird Turd.
1: Yeah.
2: Bird Turd. Yeah, a couple of lyrics.
1: God, I don't know. That was 50 years ago.
2: Bird Turd. Da-na-na.
1: It's
2: Bird
1: on turd. Your window.
2: It's on your window.
1: It's on your door now.
2: It's on your car.
1: Yeah. I don't remember the rest of it.
2: But you were the lead singer
1: of
2: it.
1: Me and my friend George Kubaleski made that song up.
2: And you sang it.
1: And our steps in Schiller Park.
2: There you go. Bird Turd.
1: Yeah.
2: All right. So my brother got 1 out of 3. Not bad. You're batting .333.
1: Yeah. That'll make me a few mil.
2: Yep. All right, when we come back, it's Philo Vance Detective. Stick around.
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2: You know, Sherlock Holmes was super, super popular. So S.S. Van Dyne, a writer, decided, hey, I'll create an Americanized Sherlock Holmes. He'll be stylish, highly intelligent and cultured, and he'll work out of New York instead of London. So he created the great detective Philo Vance. So, really kind of emulating Sherlock Holmes. And on radio, Jose Ferrer and later Jackson Beck starred as Philo Vance. There were some movies, William Powell, Warren William, and Basil Rathbone even played Philo Vance in the movies. Joan Alexander was his secretary on the radio show, Ellen Deering. We have a broadcast for you now from January 4th, 1949, program 26 in the series. Great quality. These are direct from the master recordings. This is called The Magic Murder Case. Jackson Beck starring. Here's part one of Philo Vance, Detective.
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8: 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Maybe more.
7: Oh, no. 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
8: Now, Pop, all I want is one trick. Nobody can make them like you. A Pop Baker false bottom table looks 2 inches high to an audience. Actually, it's about 6. Nobody's as good as you, Pop.
7: Huh. The great Mento says nobody is as good as me. So I relent. I sell him my tricks. Oh, no. Now, not for you, Mento. No tricks.
8: Look, Pop. You've no real gripe against me. Okay. So I expose magic. So what?
7: So what, you say? Listen. 10 years ago, who was the greatest magician of them all? Who, answer me? Who?
8: You mean you? Well, you were pretty good.
7: Pretty good. From coast to coast, a headliner. My own magic show, 2 performances a day, my name in electric lights. Baker the Baffler. Now, what do I have?
8: A pretty nice business, making effects for magicians.
7: That compares with what I had? Fool. Here do I have an audience that applauds me? No. Here do I have anything except my tools, my work?
8: You're not blaming me for getting you off the stage, are you?
7: Yes. Yes, I blame you. I must blame you. Every trick I did on the stage, you exposed. Soon people did not want to see me anymore. They know how my tricks are done. They laugh at me. You made them laugh at me. No, Mento. From me, you get nothing. Ever.
8: Sorry you feel that way, Pop. But I think you're exaggerating this a little bit, aren't you?
7: Oh, no. No, I'm not. I think many times of the years I was on the stage, how it was everything to me. My whole life.
8: Well?
7: You took that life away from me, Mento.
8: Ah.
7: Remember and be warned. You took my life from me. Maybe someday I do the same for you.
8: How's my makeup, Betty?
9: It's perfect, Mento, as you know. Just like everything else about you. Perfect.
8: Well, that's hardly a reason for that tone you're using, my girl. Incidentally, your makeup wasn't too good at the matinee. Too lazy or too much in a hurry? Which was it?
9: Neither. I've been with you over a year now, Mento.
8: So you have, so you have. And no magician ever had a prettier assistant. I am very pleased with you, Betty.
9: Pleased with me? That isn't the way you talked when I first joined the act.
8: If this is going to be a quarrel about the same old thing again, please, let it keep until after the performance. I can't work when I'm upset.
9: I've been upset for months and I've worked. I don't see any reason for putting this off any longer.
8: All right, let's have it. What is it?
9: When are you gonna marry me, Mento?
8: Is that all? I thought this was going to be something important.
9: It was important when you tried to convince me you were in love with me, when you made me fall in love with you.
8: I made you fall in love with me?
9: Uh-huh.
8: Come now, Betty. There's a limit to what even a magician can do. Come on, go on. Hand me my cape.
9: Here.
8: Folding flowers and silks are in it?
9: Yes, they're in the folds of the cape where they belong. Now listen, Mento. How about you and me? What have you decided?
8: What's the terrible rush, my dear? You know I'm fond of you.
9: Maybe. But Johnny Davis is in love with me. He wants to marry me.
8: Well, then marry him. I'll hide my broken heart and wish you two all the happiness in the world. Although what you can see in that hoofer, I don't know.
9: Johnny's wonderful.
8: Well, then you should be very happy.
9: Well, I'm not. You've seen to that. And, Mento, I won't forget it. But I'm not going to be unhappy alone. I'll see to it that you share some of my misery. Believe me, I will.
10: Oh, snap out of it, baby. Things can't be that tough. Besides, a coffee cup isn't a crystal ball, so start staring into it.
9: I'm sorry, Johnny.
10: And Mento has you upset, hasn't he? Maybe I ought to talk to him.
9: Oh, it won't do any good, Johnny. I tried just before we went on stage 20 minutes ago. He won't tell me anything, one way or another.
10: Is he in the dressing room now?
9: Oh, I suppose so. Told me he was expecting 2 visitors after the performance. That might be just another stall, so he don't have to take me out tonight. But he went to his dressing room, I know that.
10: Why don't you give him up, Betty? He's only making you unhappy.
9: I wish I could. Only without him, there's nothing.
10: Well, there's a precious little guy called me. I could make you happy, dear.
9: Yeah, Yeah, I know one thing, Johnny. I know you'd try. It wouldn't be fair to you. There'd always be something missing. As long as Mentor were alive, I couldn't help but want him. Is that so wrong?
10: You know it is. That guy isn't happy unless he's doing something to hurt people. His fake magic act does nothing but expose tricks. He worked on you until you fell in love with him, just so he could watch you suffer.
9: Yeah, and the awful part of this, Johnny, is I know all that. I know it, and I can't do anything about it.
10: No, I guess you can't. But you said before that you'd want Mento as long as he was alive. Maybe I can do something about that.
11: Good show, wasn't it, Vance?
12: Excellent, Markham, excellent. I've always had a soft spot for Bo Dome. Nice of the fellow to have sent me these tickets, wasn't it?
11: Fellow? What fellow? I was under the impression that you'd bought them.
12: No. Remember that magic act that opened the second half of the bill? The great Mento?
11: Of course. He was very clever. And his assistant was quite pretty.
12: That door there leads backstage, I imagine. Come on, we're going to see him.
11: All right. Would it be impolite to ask why?
12: Hardly. As I was saying, he sent me these tickets and a note asking me to come backstage at the end of the performance. I'll get in the store.
11: Backstage always had a fascination for me, Vance.
12: It has for most people, Mark, including actors.
11: And private investigators.
12: Guilty as charged. Oh, I beg your pardon, but where is the great Mento's dressing room, please?
9: Second room to the right.
12: Thank you. Markham, to retain a semi-consistency to our conversation, I believe I was telling you about a note that this Mento sent me along with the tickets.
11: So you were.
12: It said, please see the show and come back to visit him afterward. It had a hint of intrigue.
11: Vance, you could find intrigue in a loaf of bread. Don't you ever get tired of looking for it?
12: No, and I hope I never will. It's true that many times the intrigue isn't there when I think it might be, but I don't overlook anything either. Anything that might be passed by if I hadn't investigated. Well, here we are.
11: Perhaps your friend didn't wait. Perhaps that, too, is part of the intrigue.
12: That would be interesting, Markham. Very interesting.
11: Well, from what I can gather, you have your choice of believing that he either didn't wait or is very deaf. Vance.
12: Now, don't be alarmed because I'm looking through the keyhole, Markham. Perhaps it is undignified, but under the circumstances, I believe it's warranted.
11: And what warrants it?
12: The keyhole is obstructed a bit because the key is still on the inside.
11: Which means the door is locked from the inside, of course.
12: That's right. Somebody must have locked it from the inside. But nobody answers our knock. There's trouble in that room, Markham.
11: Well, then come on, man. Help me break down this door.
12: Right.
11: Once more ought to do it.
12: Well.
11: There's the great Mento, all right. Lying face down with a knife in his back. You were right about trouble, Vance.
12: Yes, I know. Look at this door, Markham. It wasn't only locked on the inside with a key, it was bolted from the inside.
11: I'll get Sergeant Heath on the telephone immediately.
12: I think that can wait a moment, Markham.
11: Okay.
12: Take a look at this room. There's no other way a murderer could have gotten out except the door. That was locked and bolted.
11: That window up there, Vance.
12: Too small to let anyone in or out. Besides, I think you'll find that that's locked from the inside, too.
11: I think you're right, Vance. Yes, it is locked from the inside.
12: Well, this looks like a first-rate mystery, Markham. The position of that knife prohibits suicide, yet nobody could have gotten in here to kill our friend Mento, or so it seems.
11: I go along with that definitely. Take a look around the room, Vance. There's the little stand that Mento brought out those silks and that fishbowl from. There's another table over there, and I guess that's all.
12: No question about that.
11: Vance, I have an idea that this is probably the most baffling case we've ever encountered.
12: No question about that either, Markham. I'm quite sure this case isn't going to be quite as easy to break open as that locked door was.
2: And that's some very organ music. It's very, very organy.
1: I'm right? Surprised. Did the butler do it?
2: I think the butler must have done it.
1: I think he did it.
2: We'll be right back. Stick around.
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2: 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He was in the movies too. Didn't do much TV because he was older by then. But he was AFRA number one, a okay? And I'll give you a hint. So when Franklin Delano Roosevelt, FDR, was trying to raise money for the war effort, he said to this person, well, let's create something called the March of Dollars, and can you promote it on your radio show? And this person said, you know what? Let's call it the March of Dimes, because people could send in more dimes than dollars. I think we'll raise a lot more money if you call it the March of Dimes. And it did. It raised, you know, millions and millions of dollars for the war effort. And I think the March of Dimes is still even around today.
0: And it's for the handicapped now. I mean,
2: it was for the war effort then. Right, it was for World War II.
0: Right.
2: And it helped us win the war. And it raised millions and millions of dollars. And this particular man, who is number one AFRA, was really big behind the March of Dimes. Any idea?
0: No. I said Frank Sinatra. It wasn't him.
2: No. I'll give you a hint. His initials are E.C.
0: Eddie Cantor.
2: Hang on a second. That's right. Eddie Cantor. So Eddie Cantor's AFRA number one.
0: Wow.
2: Jackson Beck, AFRA number two.
0: Wow.
2: And speaking of Jackson Beck, here's the conclusion to Philo Vance Detective.
1: Bob Baker, I am, Mr. Vance. That's right. You were in the right place.
3: I imagined I was when I saw those magic cabinets. You build them?
1: Yes, that I do. They are illusion cabinets.
3: I'd like to see the inside of one. May I?
1: If you like, open the one in front of you. Oh, go ahead, open it. What do you see?
3: Well, to be honest about it, I don't see anything. Just the inside of a man-high cabinet, black satin lined.
1: How deep would you say it was?
3: I don't know. 5-6 inches. It seemed much deeper from the outside before I opened the door.
1: Well, it's 24 inches deep. Those two girls. See? One of them can easily fit in back of this rear satin. Allows the magician to change his assistants just
3: like magic.
1: Yes.
3: You're quite a craftsman, Mr. Baker.
1: Thank you. Yes, now it's my life work. Well, what is it you wanted, Mr. Vance? To purchase one of my illusions?
3: Not exactly. I'm here investigating the death of the great Mento. He was murdered in his dressing room last night with the door locked and bolted from the inside.
1: Oh, you are a policeman?
3: Not quite.
1: Vance. Oh, of course, Vance. You are Philo Vance. I should have known. I am honored, Mr. Vance. But what do you want with me?
3: Mr. Baker, I talked to Betty Anderson, Mento's assistant, immediately after the murder. She told me several things, among them one fact that brought me here.
1: She told you I quarreled with Mento?
3: That's right. Apparently, Mento told her when he returned from this workshop of yours.
1: He was not a good man, this Mento. You knew that.
3: That isn't what interests me, Mr. Baker. He is now a dead man. I want to know who killed him.
1: So? The newspapers say he was killed in a locked room with a knife at his back. That police are checking the knife for fingerprints.
3: Which they won't find. Anyone clever enough to have figured out this murder wouldn't be simple enough to leave his calling card.
1: Thank you.
3: Why thank me, Mr. Baker? I merely stated a fact.
1: You were very complimentary. You said the murderer was clever. For that, I thank you.
3: You're telling me that you killed Mento, Mr. Baker?
1: Oh, not exactly. I'm not that stupid. This I will tell you, Mr. Philo Vance. You were perfectly right about two things. There will be no fingerprints, and the murderer is clever. All his life, he has dedicated to making devices which will fool people. This could be his masterpiece.
3: I'm not sure.
1: No? So it's a contest, then. A contest between your knowledge and the murderer's. That's fair. Mr. Vance, this I will tell you. If I kill him, and if you find out how I did it, I will admit it. But this I tell you, too. The papers say Mento died at 10:15 last night. That death was instantaneous.
3: The papers were correct. Man couldn't live 2 minutes with that knife in so vulnerable a spot.
1: I do not wish to complicate your work too much, Mr. Vance, but from 9:30 until midnight last night, during which time Mento was murdered, I was with friends. Reliable, reputable friends, including a policeman whom I know.
3: And you didn't leave them even for a moment?
1: Not for a second. You see, Mr. Vance, execution of a crime is like building a magic cabinet. The effect is only perfect if the plans are perfect.
3: Of course, it's very possible that you didn't kill Mento.
1: I suppose so. But, Mr. Vance, I urge you, please do not believe that. I urge you not to believe anyone else murdered the great Mento.
3: This is District Attorney Markham. The magic murder case began when the great Mento, theatrical magician, was found in his locked dressing room, a knife planted firmly in his back. Nobody could have gotten into or out of the dressing room, yet Mento couldn't possibly have been a suicide. Vance and I have questioned Betty Anderson, Mento's assistant, and have found that Mento had quarreled with Pop Baker, a craftsman catering to magicians. Vance has gone to see him, while I have decided to continue questioning Miss Anderson. It seems...
4: I didn't kill him, Mr. Markham. I wanted to lots of times, but I didn't. Look at me. Do I look like a killer?
3: My experience as district attorney has taught me, Miss Anderson, that murderers rarely do look like murderers. That's what complicates my job, and Sergeant Heath's, and Philo Vance's. You've told me that Mento promised to marry you.
4: Yeah, sure he did, in the beginning. And later on, he wouldn't be definite. He wouldn't say when. He wouldn't even say he wouldn't marry me. He's that kind of a man, Mr. Markham.
3: You're trying to tell me that even though he might not want something, he didn't want anyone else to get it either.
4: Only he'd said we were through, that he wouldn't marry me. Maybe then I could have been happy with Johnny.
3: Johnny?
4: I didn't mean to say that, Mr. Markham. I don't want Johnny brought into this case. He had nothing to do with Mento's death.
3: I think I might be a better judge of that than you, Miss Anderson. Who is Johnny?
4: He's a dancer. He works in the theater next door.
3: Oh, I must remember to tell Vance that. Miss Anderson, there is an element in this case we've never before encountered. The element of the locked door. It makes a puzzling case baffling.
4: Because the door was locked and bolted on the inside?
3: The door and the window, both. Now, I can remember watching a magician get out of a trunk that was locked from the outside. Perhaps this was the same trick in reverse.
4: I doubt that. The locked trunk trick is done with a false panel in the trunk. The magician removes it while he's inside and gets out that way.
3: You know all the tricks, Miss Anderson?
4: Most of them. I watch Mento expose him for over a year.
3: In that case, perhaps you can give him... Oh, hello, Vance.
7: Hello, Markham, Miss Anderson.
3: Any luck in your talk with Pop Baker, Vance?
7: I'm not sure. I got what practically amounted to a confession from him.
4: Pop Baker confessed?
3: I'm afraid I don't understand, Vance. What could it possibly be that practically amounts to a confession?
7: Well, he dared me to prove he did it, for one thing. He has an ironclad alibi for the time of the murder. I know it's ironclad. I just checked it.
3: And perhaps he didn't do it. After all, somebody stabbed Mento at 10:15. And if Pop Baker couldn't have done it, it must be somebody else who was our murderer.
7: That's completely logical, Markham. Unless Mento, the magician, was killed by magic.
1: You want me to build some special effects for you, Miss Anderson?
4: Yeah, please, Mr. Baker. I'll pay you for them. I want to do a magic act.
1: Like the great Mento?
4: No, no, I won't expose magic, Mr. Baker. You see, I was with Mento long enough to know how all his tricks worked. I can do them, too. But I'll need something big. Some big illusion for a finish. You can build it for me.
1: Undoubtedly, I can build it for you. But will I? No, no, I think not.
4: You've got to.
1: Oh, so it's a threat now. I've got to. Miss Anderson, perhaps you'd better...
7: Hello there.
1: Mr. Vance, why do you come here again?
7: You expected me to come, didn't you, Mr. Baker? What I didn't expect was to find Miss Anderson here.
4: I want him to build an effect for me, Vance. I'm going to do a magic act by myself now.
7: Really? That's quite interesting. Mr. Baker, I came back because I want to know a little more about magic. I promise you that unless the information affects this case, I'll reveal it to no one.
1: What is it you wish to know?
7: Well, let's take the sawing a woman in half trick. How did that work?
1: It does no harm to tell you. It has been exposed in theaters for years. Two girls I used. One the public sees when she climbs into the box that is to be sawed.
7: And the other?
1: The other is lying on the table the cabinet rests on. It doesn't look wide enough to hold a girl, but it is.
7: Illusion, eh?
1: Yes. After one girl climbs into the box, she tucks up her feet in the top half. The girl in the table puts her feet through the bottom half. And the magician then saws in between them.
7: Very simple, once it's explained, isn't it?
1: You saw Mento's act, you also saw a variation of the trick. He used a table similar to the one in the sawing a woman illusion.
7: So he did. He took several large dogs out of the tabletop. Well, thank you very much, both of you.
4: You're leaving, Mr. Vance?
7: Definitely. I'm quite certain this mystery is no longer a mystery. I'll be seeing both of you again. very soon. Good night.
1: Good night. Good night, Mr. Vance. Now, Miss Anderson, we will talk about what you want me to build for you.
4: No. No, Mr. Baker, not right now. I didn't like the look on Vance's face when he left.
1: To me, it seemed a very satisfied look.
4: That's just it. I think he knows something. I think he knows everything. And I gotta get out of here fast.
8: Here I am, Vance, just as you asked. Why did you want me to meet you here outside Mento's dressing room?
7: Why, Martin? Because I just left Pop Baker and Betty Anderson. And you are about to witness a dramatization entitled How the Locked Door Murder Was Accomplished. Oh, I see there's a new door fitted on Mento's dressing room.
8: Yes, a new door, a new lock and bolt. That was done earlier today, Vance. Why the dramatics?
7: We're nearing the finish of our case, Markham. I'm going in the dressing room. Give me one moment, then break down the door.
8: Break down the door? What for? Where will you be?
7: I'll be showing you how Mento was murdered. 5 seconds, Markham, then break it down.
8: Okay. One, two, three, four, five. I hope you're ready, Vance. Well, Vance, we... Hey, where is he? Vance, where are you? Vance! Oh, what is this? Well, you can't be hiding. There's no place to hide. Vance, what is this? Where are you?
7: Right here, Markham.
8: Right where? Your voice seems to be coming from that table, but you couldn't possibly be hiding in that tabletop.
7: No, but I am, Markham. And now I'm coming out of my hiding place.
8: Vance, that tabletop doesn't look deep enough
7: to... No, it doesn't, does it? But it is. It's the same type of table I saw at Pop Baker's studio. Ready to make an arrest, Markham?
8: Of course, but I'm just as ready to hear how this solves Mento's murder.
7: I'll explain later. First, I've got to make a call. And then we've got to pay a call on a murderer.
4: Johnny.
9: Well, this is a surprise. Hello, Betty. What are you doing here at my place?
4: Johnny, get some clothes packed and get out of here fast.
9: What?
4: Don't stop to argue with me. Get some clothes together. I'll tell you all about this while you're doing it.
9: Well, honey, don't be so mysterious. What's this all about?
4: Okay. You want it your way, Johnny. Philo Vance knows you killed Mento.
9: Vance knows it? Well, that's interesting. I didn't know it myself. Brilliant guy, that Vance.
4: Don't try to fool me, Johnny. I know you killed him, and I know how you killed him.
9: Really?
4: That's right. Now, come on, let's stop this. Get packed, Johnny.
9: No, not yet. Why are you warning me about Vance, Betty?
4: Why shouldn't I warn you? You were in love with me.

0: mind about Vance right now. Come here, Betty, darling. Come here.
1: Uh-uh.
0: Come on, baby. Come over here. All right. I'll come over to you.
1: You keep away from me.
0: No, no, darling. I'm coming closer. Close enough, darling, to put my hands right on your throat. A few seconds more, darling. Just a few.
2: He'll put a stop to that. Come on, Markham.
3: I'm with you.
4: Neither of you is coming very much closer.
3: Look out, he's got a gun.
1: Come on, come on. I'm holding his arm.
0: Let go of me, you dope and go.
3: This'll take care of you, Johnny.
2: Well, Miss Anderson, apparently we got here at the right time. Catch her, Markham.
1: Oh, it's all right. I'm all right now.
3: Good. Well, Vance, what happens now?
2: We'll revive Johnny Davis and show him just how certain we are that he killed the great Mento.
3: We won't show him, Vance. You will. All I know is you called Pop Baker and found out Miss Anderson was on the way here. I'm going to learn about the details of this solution at the same time that Johnny is.

0: Johnny, we know you were in love with Betty Anderson, but she wouldn't marry you as long as Mento was alive.
1: So what about it, Vance?
0: So you killed him.
1: So you say.
2: So he'll prove, too, Johnny, if past performances are any criterion.
1: Well, they aren't to me. You can't prove a thing. Sure, I may have been a little rough with Betty when you walked in my apartment a while ago, but you can't hang for that.
0: Johnny, I'll admit that locked door on Mento's dressing room had me stopped temporarily, but it doesn't anymore. You were in that room, hiding in the tabletop while we were there. After we left, you left, with a practically perfect murder to your credit.
1: Pop Baker could have killed Mento.
0: That's what you wanted us to think when you hid in the table. You knew that eventually we'd figure out that this was a magician's way of killing a magician, and that we'd go straight to Baker. Fortunately, he had an alibi, but he couldn't resist trying to take a little credit for the murder. That was the showman in him.
2: Johnny, we have Betty Anderson ready to say you admitted killing Mento. Also, that you tried to kill her. And also, that she explained the false tabletop to you. We don't need your confession to get a conviction, believe me.
1: No? Okay. If you don't need it, you get it anyway. Yeah. Yeah, I killed Mento. What's more, I'd do it again if I had a chance.
0: Well, Markham, that's the statement we wanted him to make. Now I think I've a statement I want to make. This is the end of the Magic Murder Case.

0: There you have it. Philo Vance, great quality, right off the master. All right, time for a quick break. When we come back, it's more of Hollywood 360.
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3: 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And Mike Gastella is the producer of that as well as this radio show. 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
3: No, he's cleaning classic radio shows. He's doing the Classic Radio Club. He's doing all kinds of great stuff. And we appreciate you, Mike. So when Lisa's back, we have The Whistler, The Burns and Allen Show, Barry Craig, Confidential Investigator, Our Miss Brooks, and Murder by Experts. Good lineup for next week. From my co-host, Lisa Wolf, and my crabby brother, Vince Amari, who subbed for her. Thanks, bro.
4: You're welcome.
3: To our executive producer, Mike Gastella. This is Carl Amari saying, stay safe out there, be healthy. Thanks for tuning in.
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11: NBC News Radio, I'm Tammy Trujillo. Spain is the 2026 FIFA World Cup champion. The Red Fury took down defending champ Argentina 1-0 in extra time to secure its second ever tournament win. Ferran Torres scored in extra time as Spain held on in East Rutherford, New Jersey. Lionel Messi created several dangerous chances late in the second half of extra time, but Argentina could not find an equalizer to send the match to penalties. U.S. Central Command says unidentified human remains have been recovered in Jordan. CENTCOM said in a statement the remains were found near where an Iranian strike killed 2 U.S. service members and left one missing. President Trump spoke on strikes in the region Sunday.
12: We control the strait. They don't control anything. So we'll see what happens. But we hit them very hard again tonight. And we did that in honor of the probably 3. It's probably 3 as opposed to 2. Great patriots.
11: CENTCOM also said a U.S. service member was killed in action in Iraq following a controlled detonation of an unexploded ordnance from a downed Iranian one-way attack drone. Andrew Tate and his brother have been arrested in Miami. Jim Forbes has details.
13: The social media influencers, notorious for their sexist views, were arrested by federal marshals on Saturday on criminal charges of rape and sex trafficking in the U.K. A news release from the U.K.'s Crown Prosecution Service says 39-year-old Andrew Tate has been charged with 7 counts of rape, 3 counts of sex trafficking, 3 counts of assault, and other offenses. His brother, 38-year-old Tristan Tate, is being charged with 2 counts of rape, sexual assault, and sex trafficking. British authorities are seeking their extradition. I'm Jim Forbes.
11: A severe storm front's headed for the Midwest this week. Forecasters are warning of thunderstorms, producing hail, damaging winds, and torrential downpours starting Monday afternoon. On Tuesday, that storm front will push into the lower Midwest, including much of Ohio. 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
11: President Trump is fuming over heavy smoke from Canadian wildfires. Rob Martier reports.
15: President Trump threatened to raise tariffs to cover the cost associated with unhealthy air quality. On social media Friday, Trump said, "We're holding Canada responsible and that the cost of the pollution must be added to the tariffs that Canada is paying." The president added that Canada was not properly maintaining their forests and brush terrain, and the United States is being unnecessarily invaded by filthy, polluted, and unhealthy air. Canadian Prime Minister Mark Carney blamed the fires on climate change, which he said is the responsibility of all countries, including the U.S. I'm Rob Martier.
11: Second Lady Usha Vance gave birth Sunday to her fourth child. Vice President Vance made the announcement at X, noting that Alec Neil Vance arrived healthy, that the family's overjoyed. At 40, she's the first woman since the 1870s to give birth while her husband serves as vice president. The couple already had two boys and a girl. A new study is suggesting GLP-1-related weight loss may improve relationships and employment status for some women. More on that story from Lisa Carton.
16: Harvard professor Rebecca Diamond independently published research that found a link between weight loss medication and a change in women's social and economic outcomes. Diamond used the Understanding America study to compare women who started GLP-1s for weight loss to those who haven't. The study found that marriage and cohabitation jumped for single women who lost weight on GLP-1s after 18 months. Among women who were not employed at the start of the study, job opportunities increased by 27% after 18 months. I'm Lisa Carton.
11: Joey Logano took home the checkered flag in the Window World 450 at North Wilkesboro Speedway. The driver of the number 22 car earned his first victory of the NASCAR Cup Series season. Denny Hamlin, Chase Briscoe, Ty Gibbs, and Shane Van Gisbergen rounded out the top five finishers. The in-season challenge wraps up next Sunday at the Brickyard 400 at the Indy Motor Speedway. 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
29: Abby someone.
28: Abby someone. 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
29: Abby Normal.
30: What do you do, Carl? 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
31: Yeah, I'm still looking for that home run, you know? I mean, when I saw the iPod first time, I was like, man, I could have kicked myself.
30: That was so hard on him.
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3: Everyone, I'm Carl Amari, and this is Hollywood 360, the radio show that presents all things entertainment, including trivia contests and games, movie reviews, celebrity interviews, showbiz news, and classic radio shows. My co-host is the vivacious Lisa Wolf, and in this hour, we'll present a 1948 classic radio episode of The Whistler, starring Wally Mayer. But it's time now for Movie Jeopardy. Lisa Wolf Trebek We'll play audio clips from popular movies, and I'll try to name the movie while you play along at home. Is that how it works?
0: I think you finally got it. So I'm glad to be back. I know I wasn't here last week. I missed you.
3: You weren't?
0: A little bit. Not too
3: much,
0: though.
3: You weren't here? Oh, okay.
0: I only missed you a wee bit. So glad to be back doing a little movie Jeopardy. And on this edition of Hollywood 360, they are all comedies.
3: Nashville will never be the same without you, Lisa.
0: That's for certain.
3: All comedies.
0: All comedies.
3: Any specific years or just the whole gamut of years?
0: The whole gamut of comedies. I'm looking. They range from 1970s to 2008.
3: Okay. Looks like the I was alive in all that time.
0: I think you'll know these.
3: All right.
0: All right?
3: Yep.
0: First one goes back to 2002.
1: I'm Greek, right?
4: Right.
1: So what happens is, my dad and my uncles, they fight over who gets to eat the lamb brain. And then my Aunt Vula forks the eyeball and chases me around with it, trying to get me to eat it because it's going to make me smart. So you have two cousins. I have 27 first cousins. Just 27 first cousins alone. And my whole family is big and loud, and everybody's in each other's lives and business all the time. Like, you never just have a minute alone just to think, because we're always together just eating, eating, eating.
3: My Big Fat Greek Wedding.
0: That's right. And you know what she described, I think, is a lot of families. I think we're all a little bit like that, the eat and eat and eat part for sure. That is absolutely right. Did you ever see the movie?
3: Yes. Okay. I liked it a lot.
0: Right. Directed by Joel Zwick and written by Nia Vardalos, who you just heard in that clip.
3: Mm.
0: And it was nominated for Academy Award for Best Original Screenplay. And the film inspired a TV series, My Big Fat Greek Life. And there's a film sequel called My Big Fat Greek Wedding 2, which I did not see.
3: I didn't see that either.
0: All right. Well, one's maybe
3: but
0: enough.
3: I like the first one.
0: Great. And one's enough sometimes. All right, the second one, you love this movie, 1977.
5: We saw the Fellini film last Tuesday. It is not one of his best. He lacks a cohesive structure. You know, you get the feeling that he's not absolutely sure what it is he wants to say. Of course, I've always felt he was essentially a technical filmmaker. Granted, La Strada was a great film. Great in its use of negative imagery more than anything else.
3: Annie Hall.
0: That is Annie Hall.
3: They're in line going to the movies.
0: That's exactly right. He's
3: talking,
0: really annoying behind him.
3: And Woody Allen's like, oh my gosh, I have to be next to this
0: guy. But at the end, remember what he does? He actually pulls out the director of the guy he was talking about in his brain.
3: Yeah, in his brain.
0: In his brain.
3: And
0: he's
3: says,
0: and then he has him completely negate everything he
3: just
0: said. Honestly,
3: this movie is so genius. Like, every time I watch it, I laugh. You know,
0: I told you, one of your favorites, directed by
3: Woody Allen.
0: Woody Allen, and it stars
3: Woody Allen along with Diane Keaton.
0: That's right, and in a role that was written specifically
3: for her. Yeah,
0: exactly.
3: By Woody Allen.
0: Great. All right, next one, another one of Carl Mari's favorites, 2005.
6: Can I help you?
3: That's all I needed.
0: I know.
4: I don't know. Can you?
6: Are you looking for something?
4: Is there something I should be looking for?
6: We have a lot of books.
3: A lot of books.
6: So maybe it depends on what you like.
3: Oh, my gosh.
0: And what do you like?
3: That is one of the greatest scenes and one of the greatest comedies of all time.
0: I know.
3: 40-year-old virgin.
0: You know, I should watch that again because just in hearing that clip and going through it, I laugh and laugh and laugh.
3: This you really picked some funny ones.
0: Oh, I know. This is directed by Judd Apatow in his directorial debut, starring Steve Carell, who we just heard, and he is the 40-year-old virgin, Andy, Catherine Kinnear, and Paul Rudd, and there's a lot of improvisation in this movie, and I think that's part of what makes it work so well.
3: One of the, if not the funniest movie of all time.
0: I'm with you. I can't believe we agree.
3: Top five funniest movies of all time.
0: Usually I don't agree with you, but this time I do. Mm. Okay, next one. It's another great film, 1993.
7: Phil?
0: That's all you need, right?
3: That's all I needed.
7: Phil? Phil Connors? Phil Connors, I thought that was you.
8: How you doing? Thanks for watching.
7: Hey, hey.
0: Hey.
7: Now, don't you tell me you don't remember me, because I sure as heck fire remember you.
8: Not a chance.
7: Ned! Ryerson!
0: Can you just picture it?
3: Well, Groundhog Day.
0: Groundhog Day, absolutely. Written and directed by the great Harold Ramis.
3: Yep.
0: Starring Bill Murray, Andy McDowell, and of course, Bill Murray plays Phil Connors, the TV weatherman. Great, great, great film. I guess they probably replay it every February.
3: Yeah, around, for Groundhog Day.
0: And this is in Punxsutawney, Pennsylvania.
3: Right.
0: Great one.
3: Oh, my gosh.
0: Okay, next. I love this. I'm not positive that you. It's a little romantic. Let's see. This goes back to 1989.
9: I'm sorry, Harry. I know it's New Year's Eve. I know you're feeling lonely, but you just can't show up here, tell me you love me, and expect that to make everything all right. It doesn't work this way.
10: Well, how does it work?
9: I don't know, but not this way.
10: How about this way? I love that you get cold when it's 71 degrees out. I love that it takes you an hour and a half to order a sandwich. I love that you get a little crinkle above your nose when you're looking at me like I'm nuts.
3: When Harry Met Sally.
0: That's right. Did you like that one?
3: Loved it.
0: All right. I'm so happy.
3: Loved this movie.
0: Fantastic. Written by Nora Ephron. Directed by...
3: Rob Reiner.
0: That's exactly right.
3: Yeah, Rob
0: Starring
3: Reiner.
0: That was Billy Crystal and Meg Ryan in that particular clip. And
3: my pal Bruno Kirby is in this movie too.
0: Great. Yeah. And the big question of this film, and I know you can answer this, is
3: what is, I'll have what she's having.
0: Well, yeah, that's a great scene though. And the big question of the film is, can men and women just be friends?
3: Be friends. The answer is yes.
0: And the answer is we know.
3: Absolutely. Positively.
0: We know the answer is yes.
3: The funniest scene is when she's like, I'll have what she's having.
0: Oh, that's fantastic.
3: That's
0: his mother?
3: Yes, that's Rob Reiner's mom.
0: That's exactly right. He threw her in the movie.
3: I think I've gotten every one of them so far.
0: You're going to get the last one too.
3: Okay.
0: I'm pretty sure. This is one of my favorite comedies, 2008.
11: Hello?
12: Hey, Peter?
11: Sarah?
12: No. It's Rachel Jansen from the front desk.
11: Hey.
12: Hey, what's going on up there? You getting complaints about a woman crying hysterically?
11: Yeah, you know what? I hear her too, and it sounds like she's having such a hard time. I think it's coming from the floor above me.
12: You're on the top floor.
3: It's something Sarah Marshall.
0: That's right, and I will take that.
3: Yeah.
0: It's Forgetting Sarah Marshall.
3: Forgetting Sarah Marshall. I never saw this movie.
0: Carl, it's one of my favorite comedies.
3: Yeah.
0: So you have to tell me that you're going
3: because
0: to watch it.
3: Because it's your favorite comedy, I have to watch it?
0: Yes, because you'll like it too. Because I know what you like.
3: Okay,
0: and this
3: I'll
0: is
3: like
0: one
3: it.
0: Of them. Mila Kunis.
3: Okay, I like
0: Russell
3: her.
0: Russell Brand.
3: Yeah.
0: Jason Segel and Kristen Bell.
3: I like them all.
0: Okay, see? It is fantastic. And
3: Forgetting
0: also,
3: Sarah Marshall?
0: Yes.
3: Okay.
0: And, well, that right. You'll understand when
3: is
0: you see
3: like
0: it.
3: Is he like in love with Sarah Marshall and everyone's trying to get him to forget her?
0: Yeah, I'm, something like
3: something
0: that.
3: Something like that. All right.
0: And
3: never seen it.
0: Well, you really
3: Mike,
0: need
3: have
0: to.
3: Have you seen it?
13: I have.
3: Yeah.
0: It's
3: like
13: funny.
3: It?
13: Okay. I like
0: it's
13: it.
0: A great.
13: Yes.
0: And there's
13: all
0: a
13: right.
0: lot of improv in that one as well. So I'm going to give you 100% on
3: all
0: that
3: right,
0: one.
3: Thank you. All right. I got all of them right.
0: You did.
3: Wow. I'm off to a good start.
0: You
3: took
0: sure
3: my
0: are.
3: Prevagen. I'm all ready to go. When we come back, it's The Whistler. Great job, by the way, Lisa Wolf.
0: Thanks, Carl.
3: We'll be back in just a moment.
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3: Right now it's time for The Whistler, a great mystery series that premiered on CBS Radio in 1942. It was sponsored for most of its run by Signal Oil. Bill Foreman played the role of The Whistler for most of its run. And The Whistler was an all-knowing character who could watch above and decide what you're doing. You know, you're the murderer, and he was able to kind of, oh, do this, do that. I'm the Whistler. Does that explain
0: it
3: at
0: all? Do this, do that. Yeah, it's very clear.
3: He was like a puppet master, you know? Really cool series. At the end of every episode of The Whistler, there was a twist ending, which made it really popular. People loved listening to these episodes of The Whistler. And we have one for you now from July 7th, 1948. It's called Fatal Appointment. This stars Wally Mayer. Here's part one of The Whistler.
13: 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And I'll tell you why. It's the mystery program that is unique among all mystery programs. Because you know who's guilty. You see his every move. You know his complete plans. Even his innermost thoughts. Yet the final curtain always brings a startling surprise in... The Signal Oil Program, The Whistler.

0: I am the Whistler, and I know many things, for I walk by night. I know many strange tales hidden in the hearts of men and women who have stepped into the shadows. Yes, I know the nameless terrors of which they dare not speak.
1: Yes, friends, it's the Whistler for the tops in entertainment. And for the tops in gasoline quality, it's Signal. 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So look for the Signal circle sign in yellow and black that identifies friendly, independent Signal stations from Canada to Mexico. And now, the Whistler's strange story, Fatal Appointment.
0: Lee Brand was a happy man. There was a spring to his step as he crossed the front terrace of his palatial summer home at Carmel. At the door, he paused and looked back over the vast estate, silently congratulating himself on the business deal he had just completed. It was the biggest thing that had ever happened to him, big enough to provide all the money he would ever need. It would make it possible for him to drop his business identity with the gang in the city as Lee Brand and maintain social life here at Carmel as Julius Belmont, wealthy retired businessman, and the man his daughter had always believed him to be. But as Brand ran through the whole story in his mind, he suddenly realized it was actually Paul Elliott's story right from the beginning. And that was on a July night a little less than 2 years ago, when Brand and one of his men were driving across the Sacramento River. Their headlights picked up the figure of a man standing on the railing.
2: Hey, look at that guy. Is he gonna jump?
3: Huh?
2: Good Lord.
4: Speed up, Dave. Pull over there. Fast.
2: Hey! Hey, don't! Wait!
5: He's waving at us.
3: Yeah, maybe he isn't going...
5: Nope. There he goes.
3: No.
5: That wave was just goodbye. Guy must be screwy when he gets...
4: Get going, Dave. Down the ramp to the river. We'll pull him out.
5: What?
4: Come on, hurry! Hurry!
5: Come on, come on. You're okay, buddy.
6: Why? Where am I?
7: You're in my apartment. We pulled you out of the river. You decided to take a little swim, remember?
6: Oh. Well, I guess I should thank you, gentlemen, for saving my life.
5: It was his idea, not mine.
6: His?
7: The name's Lee Brand. Yours?
6: Why, it's... Oh, what's the difference? It's Elliot. Paul Elliot.
7: Any relation to the Elliots?
6: Yes. The favorite son. The black sheep they always thought was so white.
7: You weren't giving yourself much of a chance to change. Not that way.
6: I wasn't looking for chances. I'm not a gambler, Mr. Brand.
7: I wonder. Just how bad is it, Elliot? Anything a little time and money could mend?
6: Look, you pulled me out back there. I said thanks, even though I don't appreciate it. But you don't look like Santa Claus, Mr. Brand. And your friend here...
5: Listen, we can push you back in, brother. In fact, I think
7: never
5: it's
7: mind,
5: a good...
7: Never mind, Dave. What's there to hide, Elliot? Your life history would have been all over the front pages tomorrow.
6: Yes, I suppose. Only when you get into a jam over 50,000 in funds that belong to your own family, you don't like to talk about it.
7: No, is that why, is it? Well, I asked you a question a moment ago. How much money, how much time? I mean, to get things straightened out. All the way.
6: It's not that easy. Besides, what's the catch?
7: No catch. You see, I am a gambler, Elliot. It's my business. And I've never seen a situation yet that I couldn't rescue something out of. Haven't you got any real property we could save? No stocks, bonds... Insurance policies?
6: Well, sure. I've got insurance, $250,000 worth. With lapse premiums.
7: Could they be picked up, reinstated?
6: I think so, but... What are you going for, Brand?
7: Your peace of mind. And mine, too. You said that, well... That with your own family, it's different. You don't like what they might think of you.
6: That's right.
7: Well, maybe I can fix that for you. If you fix things for me...
5: Huh?
7: I told you I'm a gambler. Let me clear my life up, too, with one last big toss. Fix it so I can retire.
6: I'm with you right up to the $64 question. How do we do it?
7: The answer's worth more, Elliot. Say the full amount of that insurance, $250,000. You make me the beneficiary and tell the insurance company, if they get nosy, that I refinance your business.
6: I don't follow you.
7: Here, take my pen. Let's write it out. A little note. Make it clear. All set?
6: Go ahead.
7: Date this July 8th, 1948.
6: But that's 2 years from now.
7: That's right. You'll see.
6: Well,
7: now write this. I, Paul Elliott, not acting under duress, am taking my life by my own hand.
6: What?
7: And that,
6: wait a minute.
7: Keep writing. And that no living person should in any way be held responsible for my death. Sign it. Put it in an envelope. Give it to me.
6: Oh, listen, this is crazy.
7: It's your deal, Paul. Yours and mine. I give you $50,000, and you give me that suicide.
6: But it's ridiculous. I'm all mixed up. I never heard of anything
7: maybe
6: like...
7: Maybe you haven't. But I've been thinking of a deal like this for years.
6: But how can we make a deal like that? What if I change my mind 2 years from now and wanted to live?
5: Even I know the answer to that part.
7: Right, David. Your mind would be made up for you. Right on schedule.
6: Oh.
7: How about it, Paul? $50,000. Tempted?
6: I'll have to think. Give me some time. I'll call you.
7: I think so. I'll wait up until you do.
0: It's a strange, frightening proposition, isn't it, Paul? $50,000 tonight, simply by signing your name to that little note in your pocket. A note that says you died by your own hand. Walking along, thinking it out carefully, you wonder if you really would have to die. Brand himself might be dead in a year. A lot of things could happen before your own life fell due. You could straighten things out, Paul. You know you have the brains to get the business running again. You think you might find a way to outsmart Brand. If necessary, you might even kill him.
6: Brand, this is Paul Elliott.
8: I thought so. What about it, Paul? What have you decided?
6: It's a deal. I'll sign the suicide note tonight.
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9: By,
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9: 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They always... The Whistler. They dramatized it, you know. They wanted to make it sound even more spooky than it...
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9: Yes, indeed. This is Hollywood 360 across nearly 100 radio stations coast to coast. This is a five-hour show, and unfortunately, not all of our radio stations carry the full 5 hours. You know, we can't, we take what we can get. We have a lot of stations. They carry our show. Some carry 1 hour. Some carry two, three, four, five. But that's why the genius Lisa Wolf, I give her all the credit in the world for this. You are a genius, Lisa. She came up with this. She said to Mike and I, hey, why don't we offer a podcast to our listeners? This way they can get the full five-hour show and make it really inexpensive. Just cover our costs.
2: Well, that was the key. We're not trying to make some money off you. We just want you to have the opportunity to have all 5 hours. And sometimes when Carl's talking, you fall asleep. And I get that.
9: I know. I fall asleep when I'm talking.
2: I continue to try to stay awake. But in any event,
9: you take no dose?
2: No dose. I do not take no dose. I have Roma wine. It keeps me up all night.
9: Wine puts me to sleep.
2: I think everything does.
9: So she was like, you know, let's just create a podcast that they can get, that the listeners can get every Monday. So, you know, we broadcast this show on the weekend and then set it all up so on Monday, by the afternoon, they get sent an email with the full 5 hours. That way, they don't miss all the fun, the games, the five classic radio shows. And I said, you know what, Lisa? You're a genius.
2: Well, that fifth hour is a lot of fun, too. And I know a lot of people don't hear it, but we have a great game. And we always have, by the fifth hour, we're a little slap happy sometimes. So we do have, although we have fun the whole time, that fifth hour is definitely not to be missed.
9: Yeah, don't miss the fifth hour. All right, we're listening to The Whistler, a broadcast from July 7th, 1948. It's called Fatal Appointment. Here is the conclusion.
1: Now, back to The Whistler.

0: Time has moved swiftly, hasn't it, Paul? Since the night you met Lee Brand, the night you tried to commit suicide and Brand pulled you out of the river. Yes, that night you made a bargain. You agreed to make Brand the beneficiary of your insurance policy in return for $50,000 to get you started again. And now Brand's backing has made it possible for the Paul Elliott Enterprises to rally surprisingly, surge ahead, and all your friends are talking about it, calling you the Miracle Man. Yes, Paul, it's different now. Not that every transaction has been completely honest, but you've been successful, and so busy you have practically forgotten your deal with Brand. At the office, it's always the same, working at a fever pitch.
1: Yes?
2: Hello, darling.
1: Huh? Oh, Barbara, hello.
2: Well, you almost didn't remember me.
1: Oh, now, that's not true. I was busy, Barbara.
2: You're always busy. If I get more than a few extra minutes with you lately, I'm lucky.
1: Not as lucky as I am.
2: What about tonight?
1: Tonight?
2: Our dinner date. You haven't forgotten that. And the weekend party at the wedding
1: place? Oh, no, I haven't forgotten. And I do want to go, Barbara, and be with you, but
2: you're not sure you can make either of them.
1: Oh, that's right, darling. I hope you understand.
2: I do. But I don't have to like it. Will you call me soon?
1: Very soon, Barbara. You know I will.
2: All right. Climb back in your treadmill. Sorry I interrupted.
1: Goodbye, Barbara.
2: Bye.
3: Morning, Paul.
1: Oh, good morning, Dick.
3: Hey, you look and sound a little down, old man. When are you going to take that vacation?
1: Oh, that's your idea.
3: Well, it's your health. And here's something that says we can spare you around here for a while.
1: Oh?
3: The latest audit. You've got the company in good shape, mister. Here, take a look at this report. Why, with the deals we have set, we'll be counting profits for 6 months at least. Can't miss.
1: I hope you're right.
3: Really, Paul, you've done wonders. And all of it in exactly 2 years.
1: 2 years?
3: Almost to the dot. It's July 7th.
1: You know, I thought it was still June.
3: Hey, look, Paul, there's such a thing as concentrating too hard on one thing. I still think that a vacation...
1: Yes, I'm definitely going to take some time off, Dick, and right away.
3: Say, are you feeling all right?
1: Of course. Why, what's the matter?
3: I'm asking you. First, it's no vacation, positively. Now you've practically got your bags packed.
1: Well, can't a guy change his mind?
3: I suppose, but... Paul, is there anything wrong? Anything I could help you with?
1: Why, no, there's not a thing wrong, Dick. Not a thing in the world.
0: But everything's wrong, isn't it, Paul? It's a shock to realize that your time is up, and you haven't long to live if Brand keeps his bargain with you. There just isn't anything you can do, not now anyway. You decide to keep your date with Barbara, and later that evening at the Weddington party, you wander out on the terrace and stand there looking out over the spacious grounds.
4: Beautiful out here, isn't it, Paul?
1: Yes.
4: Paul.
1: Yeah?
4: What's wrong with us?
1: Wrong? I didn't know that there was
4: I'm
1: anything...
4: I'm young, healthy, and at least fairly attractive. I'm also very much in love with you.
1: Barbara, I...
4: And I think you're in love with me.
1: Of course I am, Barbara.
4: So, there it is. Isn't it customary for two people in love to do something about it?
1: Yes, but... Well, there are things, I mean, problems I have to work out
4: problems?
1: Before I can...
4: Well, darling, don't you want to tell me about them? Perhaps I could help you.
1: I can't very well. Not right now, darling.
4: Oh, I see.
1: There's nothing you could do, really. Oh, darling, I've just got to work this thing out by myself. If you'll just give me a little time to straighten things out...
4: Is it about the business, Paul?
1: Well, yes, in a way.
4: But I thought everything was going so well. Dick's been telling us what a grand job you've done with the company. Well, he even mentioned that you're going to take a vacation.
1: Well, I haven't quite made up my mind about
4: it. Oh, why don't you, Paul? It would do you good to get away.
1: Get away? Yes. Yes, it would do me good to get away.
4: Look, I'm going down to Father's summer home at Carmel tomorrow. Why don't you join us?
1: Hmm?
4: I know Father'd love to meet you.
1: Carmel?
4: Wonderful place, really. Quiet, restful, a perfect hideaway. Oh, you'd love it, Paul.
1: Yes, let me think about it, darling. I'll let you know.
4: You won't have to. I'll be there waiting for you whenever you decide to come down.
1: All right.
4: And, Paul.
1: Yes?
4: Darling, you really have been working too hard. You're not looking well at all. Getting away from everything would be the best thing in the world for you.
0: Barbara has given you an idea, hasn't she, Paul? Yes, you do need to get away. As far away from Lee Brand as possible. But Carmel isn't far enough, is it? Shanghai, Buenos Aires, perhaps. Yes, that's much better. And it's the only thing you can do. The next morning, you hurriedly pack a suitcase. And as you're about to phone for a taxi...
1: Oh, yes?
5: Mr. Elliott?
6: That's right.
5: Bill Adams. I'm with the Atlantic Life Insurance Company. Just making a routine check on your policy.
6: My policy?
5: Uh-huh.
6: Why, is something wrong?
5: No, nothing wrong. As I said, it's just a routine check. About the change of beneficiary you made a couple of years ago when you named Mr. Brand beneficiary of the full amount of $250,000.
6: Well, what about it?
5: At the time, you stated your reason for the change was that you're indebted to Mr. Brand in a business way.
6: Well, yes, that's correct.
5: Well, we understand your business is in excellent shape now. Thought perhaps you'd want to change the beneficiary again. Some member of the family, maybe.
6: Oh, come in, won't you, please?
5: Of course.
0: Mr. Adams gives you an idea, doesn't he, Paul? If you leave town and Bran learns he's no longer the beneficiary, that your death will mean nothing to him, you'll be a lot safer wherever you are. Things look brighter now, don't they, Paul? And you're almost hospitable as the insurance man enters your apartment.
1: Sit down, please.
5: Thanks.
1: You know, it's funny you should drop in, Mr. Adams. I've been thinking about my insurance policy.
5: Oh?
1: It would be perfectly all right if I changed beneficiary again, wouldn't it?
5: It's up to you.
1: Well, could you do it right away?
5: Well, yes, I suppose so. Have to check with my boss.
1: Your boss?
5: Yeah. You see, he happens to be the beneficiary at the moment.
1: What? You mean...
5: Yeah. Lee Brand.
0: You realize now how useless it would be to try to change the insurance policy, don't you, Paul? And you realize, too, that running away is now out of the question. From now on, Brand will have you watched every minute. You're trapped. There seems to be no escape from Brand. And your date with death. But you're not going to give up, not just yet. There's Barbara. Somehow you feel she'll be able to help you. She's in love with you. She'll do anything for you, won't she, Paul? It's early afternoon when you arrive at Carmel. Drive down the main street and park your car before a small curio shop. Quickly, as you hurry inside to ask directions to the Belmont estate, two men are standing near the door as you enter. And as the door closes behind you, one of them turns around, and you freeze in your tracks.
1: Brand!
7: I beg your pardon?
1: Brand, what are you doing here?
7: I'm sorry, young man. There must be some mistake. I'm afraid I don't know you.
1: You don't know me? Say, wait a minute, I don't understand.
7: You'll excuse me, I'm quite busy. Mr. Tompkins, hold on to these bookends for me, will you? I'll pick them up in a day or so.
8: Yes, sir, I'll do that. Will there be
7: no,
8: any...
7: No, thank you.
1: Brand, wait, I want to talk to you.
8: Was there something you wanted, young fella?
1: Yes, that man, who is he?
8: Why, that's Mr. Belmont.
1: Belmont?
8: Julius Belmont lives out there at the beach. He and his daughter just drove up from the city today.
0: It's fantastic, isn't it, Paul? Brand the gambler is Barbara's father. And even as the realization hits you, you see a way out of your bargain. Yes, Barbara is the answer. Sweet, trusting Barbara. And she's waiting for you to marry her. Marriage. That would solve everything, wouldn't it? Yes, you can use Barbara to save your life. You hurry back out into the street, find a phone booth, and call the Belmont estate.
2: Oh, Paul, this is a surprise. Oh, I hadn't expected to hear from you so soon. When are you coming?
1: Well, I'm not Barbara.
2: Oh, I see.
1: Barbara, darling, how soon can you meet me at my apartment?
2: At your apartment? Paul, what's happened?
1: Nothing at all, darling. You remember what we talked about last night, that problem I had to work out?
2: Yes.
1: Well, everything is settled now, darling. My problem has been solved.
2: Oh, then you mean...
1: I mean I'm asking you to marry me, Barbara, right away.
2: Oh, darling. you aren't going to make me wait till I'm old and gray.
1: What do you say, Barbara?
2: Oh, of course I'll marry you. Could have told you that the first day we met.
1: How soon can you pack a bag and meet me?
2: Well, why can't you come here to Carmel? I want you to meet Father. I haven't told him about you yet.
1: Oh, no, please, don't. Don't say anything to anyone. Just meet me.
2: Paul, there is something the matter. Won't you tell me?
1: Nothing's the matter, darling.
2: But then why can't you come here and...
1: Darling, will you do as I ask this one time?
2: All right, Paul. We have a few guests here. It may be some time before I can get away. But I'll come as quickly as I can.
1: Oh, good. And hurry. Hurry, will you, sweetheart?
0: Yes, your problems are over now, aren't they, Paul? And you wonder what Brand, alias Mr. Julius Belmont, will say when he discovers that you've married his daughter. It'll be too late then for him to do anything, and you'll be freed. You hurry back to town to your apartment and wait for Barbara. And then shortly before 7 that night...
1: Oh, Barbara, I thought you'd...
9: Hello, Elliot.
1: Brand.
9: Mind if I come in?
1: What?

0: Yes, Lee Brand was a happy man, and there was a spring to his step as he crossed the front terrace of his palatial summer home at Carmel. There was a smile on his face, the smile of a man who had just accomplished something worthwhile. It was over, the plan that had begun 2 years ago. Paul Elliott was lying dead in his apartment with that suicide note beside him. It would only be a formality now. Of course, there'd be an investigation, but with the note to back Brand up, it was only a matter of a few weeks until he received the insurance money. Enough so that he could leave the old life, forget himself as Brand, really begin to live as the man his daughter thought him to be, Julius Belmont, wealthy, retired businessman. In the study, Brand poured himself a drink, sat back and relaxed near the huge French windows overlooking the ground.
1: Hello?
2: Lee, Dave.
1: I've told you never to call me here, Dave.
2: This is important, Lee. Got a tip. Somebody told the cops they saw you leave Paul Elliott's apartment. They'll be around to talk to you.
1: That's all right. I'm ready for them.
2: But when they find out you're the beneficiary of his life insurance, $250,000...
1: You're forgetting that this was suicide, Dave.
2: Yeah, I know, but... Well, I just wanted to let you know, that's all.
1: Thanks. There's nothing to worry about, Dave. Nothing at all. That suicide note was written in the deceased's own handwriting.
0: Lee Brand was sure he had nothing to worry about. All he had to do was wait, let the investigation take a natural course. But as he dropped the phone back onto the hook...
3: Dad! Oh, Dad!
1: Barbara, what's the matter?
3: He's dead. He's dead.
1: What? Well, who's dead? Barbara, what are you talking about?
3: Paul. Paul Elliott. Oh, Dad, we were going to be married. He was in some sort of trouble.
1: Paul Elliott. You were going to marry Paul Elliott?
3: Yes.
1: Baby, why did you tell me? I didn't even realize that you knew.
3: He loved me, and I loved him. Dad, you got to do something about this. Find out who killed him.
1: He was murdered?
3: He never would have killed himself. I know. He just called me. We were going to be married right away. I know they wanted to make it look like suicide,
1: but... I don't understand.
3: Whoever killed him left a note. A suicide note. The police might have believed it, but I didn't. And now they'll find the murderer.
1: Barbara, what... What did you do?
3: I burned it before the police got there. I burned the suicide note.

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0: Featured in tonight's story were Wally Mayer, Herb Butterfield, and Doris Singleton. 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This is CBS, the Columbia Broadcasting System.
1: Man, that guy was dramatic, huh?
2: He's kind of
1: The Whistler. Anyway, that's The Whistler, July 7th, 1948. Fatal Appointment, starring Wally Mayer, as heard on CBS. But time now for This Month in Music History.
2: That's right. We're going back to 1962 with this great song.

0: the postman.
1: I guess you know this one. That's all you know. Yeah. So this is recorded by
0: next morning.
1: Come on, Carl, do my job. Carl Mari, together with Elvis Presley, and it was performed in what film? Oh boy. That's a lot. That's a lot of Carl.
2: More of Hollywood 360 after this short break. 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
2: In our next hour, it's the Burns and Allen Show. Although the program we were going to play with Frank Sinatra as a guest star did not meet the quality standards that we have. Very high bar here for quality. So we've decided to not play that show. We're going to play a show from 1948 all about paying your income taxes. George Burns and Gracie Allen. But before that, we're going to play the game Beat the Host, right, Lisa?
1: That's right. And the subject is Prince.
2: Oh.
1: So these are all about Prince, and later on we'll be talking about Prince songs.
2: Play the game. We'll be right back.
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1: NBC News Radio, I'm Tammy Trujillo. Spain is the 2026 FIFA World Cup champion. The Red Fury took down defending champ Argentina 1-0 in extra time to secure its second-ever tournament win. Ferran Torres scored in extra time as Spain held on in East Rutherford, New Jersey. Lionel Messi created several dangerous chances late in the second half of extra time, but Argentina could not find an equalizer to send the match to penalties. U.S. Central Command says unidentified human remains have been recovered in Jordan. CENTCOM said in a statement the remains were found near where an Iranian strike killed two U.S. service members and left one missing. President Trump spoke on strikes in the region Sunday.
2: We control the strait. They don't control anything. So we'll see what happens. But we hit them very hard again tonight. And we did that in honor of the probably three. It's probably three as opposed to two. Great patriots.
1: CENTCOM also said a U.S. service member was killed in action in Iraq following a controlled detonation of an unexploded ordnance from a downed Iranian one-way attack drone. Andrew Tate and his brother have been arrested in Miami. Jim Forbes has details.
3: The social media influencers, notorious for their sexist views, were arrested by federal marshals on Saturday on criminal charges of rape and sex trafficking in the U.K. A news release from the U.K.'s Crown Prosecution Service says 39-year-old Andrew Tate has been charged with 7 counts of rape, 3 counts of sex trafficking, 3 counts of assault, and other offenses. His brother, 38-year-old Tristan Tate, is being charged with 2 counts of rape, sexual assault, and sex trafficking. British authorities are seeking their extradition. I'm Jim Forbes.
1: A severe storm front's headed for the Midwest this week. Forecasters are warning of thunderstorms, producing hail, damaging winds, and torrential downpours starting Monday afternoon. On Tuesday, that storm front will push into the lower Midwest, including much of Ohio. 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
1: President Trump is fuming over heavy smoke from Canadian wildfires. Rob Martier reports.
5: President Trump threatened to raise tariffs to cover the costs associated with unhealthy air quality. On social media Friday, Trump said, "We're holding Canada responsible and that the cost of the pollution must be added to the tariffs that Canada is paying." The president added that Canada was not properly maintaining their forests and brush terrain, and the United States is being unnecessarily invaded by filthy, polluted, and unhealthy air. Canadian Prime Minister Mark Carney blamed the fires on climate change, which he said is the responsibility of all countries, including the U.S. I'm Rob Martier.
1: Second Lady Usha Vance gave birth Sunday to her fourth child. Vice President Vance made the announcement at X, noting that Alec Neil Vance arrived healthy and that the family's overjoyed. At 40, she's the first woman since the 1870s to give birth while her husband serves as vice president. The couple already had 2 boys and a girl. A new study is suggesting GLP-1-related weight loss may improve relationships and employment status for some women. More on that story from Lisa Carton.
6: Harvard professor Rebecca Diamond independently published research that found a link between weight loss medication and a change in women's social and economic outcomes. Diamond used the Understanding America study to compare women who started GLP-1s for weight loss to those who haven't. The study found that marriage and cohabitation jumped for single women who lost weight on GLP-1s after 18 months. Among women who were not employed at the start of the study, job opportunities increased by 27% after 18 months. I'm Lisa Carton.
1: Joey Logano took home the checkered flag in the Window World 450 at North Wilkesboro Speedway. The driver of the number 22 car earned his first victory of the NASCAR Cup Series season. Denny Hamlin, Chase Briscoe, Ty Gibbs, and Shane Van Gisbergen rounded out the top 5 finishers. The in-season challenge wraps up next Sunday at the Brickyard 400 at the Indy Motor Speedway. Tammy Trujillo, NBC News Radio.
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0: before the World Cup and the finals, even though they were one of the favorites. Spain beating Argentina. We got the deets on that. So many people watching the World Cup. Plus, oil prices rise, and what do stock futures look like? Of course, we're going to dip into the pre-market bell. I'm Kate Delaney, but first at the top, we always roll into the rundown here on America Tonight. Yeah, it's Iran, Iran, Iran that, of course, we're always leading off with because, you know, since this memorandum of understanding, there's been 7 days of firefighting, so to speak, really drones, right? And the U.S. anticipating that they can knock out everything they need to, including critical infrastructure, if this continues with Iran. And boy, oh boy, you see that, and you see what's happening, like I said, in the last 7 days, and you wonder, now we're entering a completely different, you don't even have to wonder with these retaliatory strikes, we're entering a different axis, really, with now, again, I guess it's 8, because we're into another day, so as we start another week, so 8 days, Jordan heavily playing into this, and of course, an American soldier is killed in this, and this military, as this military battle continues, 2 U.S. service members, actually 2, are dead, 1 is missing, and 4 evacuated to Jordan. So that's the latest on the deadly Iran missile attack in Jordan, knowing, looking at what U.S. CENTCOM is releasing. And with the ceasefire, like I said, you still have what is also happening when it comes to firepower. At one point, we heard that it was necessary to get more of what the Patriot missiles needed, you know, to get more of those, and what was happening to the stockpile. But Pete Hegseth, excuse me, the Secretary of Defense, just a few weeks ago tried to reassure people that the stockpiles of weapons are just fine. Thank you very much.
1: Ultimately, our stockpiles are great, and they're only get stronger.
0: All right, so, you know, who's to believe what? But the bottom line is, as long as the stockpiles are there, because it doesn't seem like there's any end in sight, was what I was trying to get to, I think, in the long, windy road at the beginning of this, with the 8 now consecutive days of going back and forth, while both sides are clearly saying that the ceasefire is dead. And even the president says Iran was hit very hard after the 3rd service member was killed. And Tehran is claiming it fired new missiles back, so that they're not to believe what is being reported, that they're also responding to what's being fired at them. And Iran's hardliners accuse the leaders of staging a coup as this collapse of the truce has totally happened. So throughout this week, you can be sure that the path we'll take is more on what does this mean for us in America? What does it mean for our service members when you think of how many have been killed? Now the total is, as I checked with the State Department, even verifying some of these numbers, and so 16 have been killed so far since this started back in February of 28. 400 have been wounded. So again, this Saturday attack in Jordan really puts a strain on us, so to speak, in being concerned about the troops too as well. And then gas prices, the national average is now $3.98. And at the Strait of Hormuz, 70 ships a day are going through compared to the 100 that used to go through. So what will change with that? That's the other big question that we'll be talking about too. And the impact on what happens economically was one of the things that was discussed. I happened to catch this on the swirl of talking heads. It was on Meet the Press. The CEO, Brian Moynihan of Bank of America, was interesting. His take on consumer spending and where are we headed?
2: So they're spending money, and you know, while the consumers reflect on higher gas prices or higher food prices and inflation and things like that, and they're worried about it, what you see is, especially the middle third of households and the top third of households by income, their spending is growing faster. What's been interesting, frankly, in the more recent past, in the last couple of months, is we're seeing the wage growth of all income cohorts kind of coalesce together around 3 to 4%, which is good.
0: All right, so his take really means, if you think about it, when the Feds meet at the end of the month, eventually here we'll see that there'll be an uptick when it comes to interest rates, probably based on what's happening with what we're seeing with the economy. All right, everybody's talking about World Cup, and I don't know if you were watching it. Yes, the U.S. was knocked out. We know that weeks ago, but Argentina and the great Lionel Messi, would this be in his last hurrah? Would it be a win against Spain? Spain, who had shut everybody out along the way in this tournament, once again did what they are so good at. In the 106th minute in extra time, Spain got the goal they needed. Take a listen.
3: Porro chance to cross, hooks it in. Williams battling, knocks it down. It's free. It's a goal. It's Ferran Torres.
0: Yeah, Ferran Torres. It was his first goal of the tournament, and it was a key one that Spain needed to beat Argentina. Argentina scrambled and tried to do what they could. But really, if you watch the game at all, it shows you how key defense is. We all think of offense. But throughout the entire game, Spain was on top. I mean, Spain just always had the possession way more than Argentina did. And the last time Spain won the World Cup was back in 2010. And so here you go. This is one of the best World Cup, ever, when you look at the halftime show. They never had a halftime show before, and so many people watching it, shattering records for people that were on the sites, not just in the United States, the 11 sites that we had, cities here in the U.S., but also in Canada and also in Mexico. So Spain, though, winning was, they had, you know, Spain was on target almost all the way through, in 65% possession in the first half and then 68% possession in the second half. And so Argentina, I think, was really, really thrown off, and they were able, Torres, one of a great team, Barcelona, one of the key up front men for them, wasn't having necessarily a great tournament, but this was a great goal for him and a great goal for Spain. The president was there, as was the president of Mexico and also of Canada too as well. But President Trump featured heavily in this, as he handed out medals and the trophy ultimately to Spain. And we'll talk more about it when we get to the man cave in hour number two. But it was incredibly, incredibly successful, the tournament all the way through, with plenty of Americans on board and watching even the other teams play. Coming up on The Flip, we're just getting started. Odds and Ends next.

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0: All right, everybody's talking about it, at least movie-wise. The Odyssey, you see the incredible trailers across the screen, if you watch any tube. And this is part of Odds and Ends, Christopher Nolan's epic adaptation of Homer's classic, follows, of course, the Greek hero Odysseus on the journey that he has, a very perilous journey after the Trojan War, encountering all kinds of things, monsters and wild seas and angry gods, and then his family, which, of course, he left. And it's shot entirely in IMAX. And it's got a star-studded cast, which includes Matt Damon, who is the lead character, Odysseus, and Christopher Nolan, who's an incredible director. You remember him from so many things, including several of the Batmans, but also the epic Oppenheimer. And this was one of those big pictures. So I think it has to capture the imagination. And I believe already it has, in just one weekend, $124.5 million in the opening weekend. So not sure if you're into Greek mythology, but I think you can follow this picture anyway. Here's something I caught of director Christopher Nolan and actor Matt Damon talking about the main character and getting it right.
1: The adjective that's most often been applied to Odysseus traditionally is wily. He's a very flawed character.
2: He's really complicated and really interesting. I mean, the best role I've ever had a chance to play.
0: Wow, is that not saying something? The best role he had a chance to play? And I read something interesting about this, too. You know, I mean, you're an actor, right? So you got to, that's your job, is to make it believable. But for this, he had to really drop some weight. He's not a heavy guy, but he said he got down to his high school weight, and he was 167 pounds, you know, to be able to pull this off. Because what would Odysseus be like with all the fighting and everything that he had to go through? So Matt Damon's in it, Anne Hathaway's in it, Tom Holland, and that's just a few of the superstars that you'll see in this if you go and see it. And because it was shot for IMAX, you could certainly go see it in any theater, but it would be really cool, I think, to see it on IMAX. I just saw my nephew who lives in Miami, and they had to get tickets ahead of time. And, you know, and he's in his late 20s, and he said it was epic. He said it was incredible. He said it was an honor to witness. And having him say that, I think, really tells you something, right? Because he is a videographer and would be much pickier about how things are shot and what he sees. And he just said he loved it. I'm going to go see it, and I'm going to give you the full-on review of what I think of it probably later this week. If we can squeeze it in, we will do that. Speaking of squeezing things in, none of the celebrities had to do that. They all wanted to be there because they wanted to see what we saw, and they wanted to see it in person, and they had a chance to do that, which, of course, was out at Met Stadium, which is in New Jersey, which is where the Jets and the Giants play, and this is where the final for the FIFA World Cup game that I mentioned at the top that you heard, the goal, Spain and Argentina. And it was a who's who, really, of pretty famous people. It seems like Timothée Chalamet, a native New Yorker, if there's something going on sports-wise, he's probably going to be there. So he was there, and it was just speaking of the word epic, it was an epic for FIFA especially, halftime show, because it was 30 minutes long, and you had Madonna and Shakira, and you had Justin Bieber, and you had all kinds of little surprises in between as well. And Tom Cruise kicking things off in the beginning. I thought his speech was short, sweet, and really nailed what this World Cup has been like.
3: More than 30 days ago, 48 nations began a journey. They crossed oceans. They crossed borders. They crossed cultures. And together, they showed us why this game belongs to the world. So as we gather for one final chapter, let us celebrate a tournament that brought the world together. Let us celebrate each other. This is football. This is Utica. And this is greatness.
0: Yes, you think about how many people the World Cup is projected to reach, approximately 5.8 billion worldwide. The final, it's not the final number, but we know it's somewhere in the $1.6 billion arena, the final between Spain and Argentina. The tournament has averaged over 5 million viewers per match during the group stage on English language platforms, with knockout matches like the U.S.-Belgium round of 16 reaching 33.9 million viewers on Fox. Wow, that's huge. Peaking at 41-plus million combined English and Spanish language audiences, over 50 million for that match. So there was no question that people wanted to see the U.S. matches. But in other areas, like in Canada, the opening match against Bosnia, Herzegovina, attracted 3.1 million viewers. It was the most watched, the third most watched Canadian men's national team match of the century. The opening match against South Africa for Mexico averaged 23.4 million viewers. I know I'm heaping a bunch of numbers at you, but just to show you how big it was. And then the in-stadium capacity records, just crazy. Through mid-June, over 1.5 million spectators went to matches across North America. You know, just an amazing total. Individual matches, crowds exceeding 80,000 spectators. So the 2026 World Cup is the largest global sporting event in terms of audience and surpasses previous World Cups and even the Super Bowl in single event viewership. So think about that. Whew. 48 teams, 104 matches, and multi-platform broadcasting to just contributes to an unprecedented engagement. Wow. So mostly we caught it in the States here on Fox, of course, but also Telemundo, Peacock, YouTube all had coverage. So, yeah, it's pretty interesting. And I've said this before. You know, I wrote a book called Invade the Man Cave. I didn't even, the first time, I didn't even include soccer, and there's no doubt soccer, or if you call it football, it's got an incredible following, and I think that following is just increasing, and it could be the largeness of the tournament. I mean, will that translate to other events soccer-wise? Other teams that are in cities across the U.S. that some of them really do have incredible fans, and others have kind of hit that medium range where there's interest, but maybe that interest grows just a little bit more. All right, something that everybody's talking about, odds and ends wise, I got to put this on the list, is the Cyclospora outbreak. And, of course, it has to do with iceberg lettuce, and it's prompted widespread product removals and recalls across the U.S., major retailers, restaurant chains taking a lot of action, the feds identifying the source of the contamination to this Taylor Farms. Walmart removed several lettuce products from the stores. Taco Bell, where they directly pointed to Taco Bell, they took ingredients from restaurants as a precaution. So scary. I noticed this in going out. I had a quick getaway to North Carolina and noticing that even myself, I love to eat. I've been trying to eat healthy mixed in with all the other stuff I eat, right? So I like lettuce. I like lettuce on everything from burgers to eating lettuce. And I would grab bags of lettuce, and I have not touched any of that because a lot of it has been, that's been the problem, is the bagged lettuce. And we're talking 1,644 people that have fallen ill that we know of, because there's like an incubation period, 94 hospitalizations linked to the outbreaks, particularly heavy in five states, Indiana, Kentucky, Michigan, Ohio, and West Virginia. Thank goodness no deaths have been reported, but it's nasty. The fatigue, the loss of appetite, nausea, bloating, diarrhea, bloating, weight loss, and just, I mean, imagine how you feel. So it was back on, just a couple of days ago that Taylor Farms announced a recall, which was published by the U.S. Food and Drug Administration on the 18th, so the other day, and it covered all Iceberg lettuce products sourced from central Mexico and distributed from June 29th, to July 16th. So be careful with the products that you pick up. And I think a lot of people are just avoiding lettuce altogether. All right, heart problems, we don't want them. We're talking about them next.
4: 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Hi, I'm Dr. Mitch. Since most chronic diseases have inflammation, our optimized curcumin seems to be a perfect addition to any nutritional program. It makes sense to me that preventing or reducing inflammation is a key component to our overall health. The Mayo Clinic found that curcumin can decrease swelling and inflammation, has antioxidant properties, and research suggests that curcumin can prevent cancer, or at least slow the spread of cancer, and in many instances make chemotherapy more effective. It protects our healthy cells even from radiation. 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

0: So it's so important to be aware of what's going on with your heart. And I don't have to tell our very special guest that. There's a new survey that uncovers just how much Americans know about their heart health. Nearly 12 million people have heart valve disease in the U.S., yet one in three older adults don't even know it. Can you imagine? So Dr. Michelle Kalt, a cardiologist and a fellow of the American College of Cardiology, as well as an assistant professor of medicine at UCLA David Geffen School of Medicine, is with us, and we're thrilled to have her. Dr. Kalt, thanks so much for coming on.
1: Thank you so much for having me. I'm very excited to talk to you about heart valve health. So in this survey, the most important finding of the survey was really the lack of understanding of heart valve disease and who is at risk. So 9 out of 10 patients polled said, yeah, I know I should have a regular annual checkup with my doctor, but they never knew to talk to their doctor about heart valve disease. And nearly half of the adults, 65 years and older, didn't even know what aortic stenosis was, despite this being the age group at highest risk of aortic stenosis. And also, people didn't really know that you can actually have heart valve disease without any symptoms at all. So really the most fascinating part of the study was the lack of awareness of heart valve disease. But hopefully you and I will change that right now.
0: Yes, definitely. So who is at most risk of this heart valve failure that they don't know about?
1: Right. This is really seen most often in older adults, so 65 years or older. As we age, the aortic valve can stiffen. It fails to open properly due to severe calcium buildup, and it really prevents the blood in the heart getting to the body. The aortic valve opening can narrow. It should be the size of a quarter, but with this calcification and tightening in this age process, it shrinks down to the size of a nickel and then a dime and then to a size of a straw, really limiting blood flow from exiting in the heart. Just imagine your entire blood flow, 5 to 6 liters of blood, having to go out of an opening that is supposed to be the size of a quarter, yet is narrowed down to the size of a straw. And that is aortic stenosis. And aortic stenosis is mostly seen in older adults, 65 years and older.
0: Wow. What are some of the warning signs that we can look for that we might experience indicating that we need to get checked for heart valve failure? How do we find that out?
1: Well, really, you can have shortness of breath, chest pain, fainting, or feeling like you're going to faint, or dizziness. Or it can just be, you know, not being able to do the things you were able to do before, or not being as active as you were before. You know, before maybe you could walk around the block and now you can only walk half a block, or maybe you can only get your paper in the front lawn. Or before you would love to go out in your garden and really plant, and now you just don't have the energy and you're too tired. And most people attribute this slowing down to aging, and then they never tell anyone about it. And so if you never tell anyone that you're slowing down, you can never get help. And aortic stenosis is such a treatable disease. You should really let your doctor know about any changes in your health.
0: Oh, great advice. What does the screening process look like, and when should people get screened?
1: Yeah, it's so simple. Screening is with a simple stethoscope exam in your doctor's office. We listen. If we hear what's called a murmur, we'll then confirm it with an ultrasound of the heart, which is called an echocardiogram. And absolutely everybody should be screened with a stethoscope exam.
0: Yeah. Wow. Easy to do, as you said. What treatment options are available for people that are listening?
1: Well, there's actually an amazing medical breakthrough that can treat aortic stenosis. So unfortunately, no medical therapy. The valve does need to be replaced. Before, the only way to replace it was surgically. But now with this medical breakthrough called TAVR, transcatheter aortic valve replacement, what it is, it's an aortic valve replacement, but without surgery. A 30-minute procedure where we implant a new valve inside the old disease valve, and there's only a 1 centimeter scar at the top of your leg. So before, only surgery was an option. And the truth of the matter is some people still do need surgical aortic valve replacement, but with surgical aortic valve replacement, as opposed to TAVR, we have open heart surgery, cracking your chest, being in the hospital for 5 days on a ventilator in the intensive care unit with a 3 months recovery, as opposed to TAVR, one day, only incision in the leg is the recovery option. So TAVR, amazing new breakthrough. And if you're a candidate for TAVR, that's definitely the way to go.
0: Wow. So for you as a doctor, and especially all the prestigious things and the places that you've been and how many things that you've seen, this has to be an exciting time.
1: Oh, I'd say that TAVR is the number one medical breakthrough, you know, in the last 10 years. We've had the TAVR valve for 12 years and more people are doing TAVR. It's now routine and the way to go. Before, we could only do TAVR for like high-risk patients, but it's such a safe and good procedure that we're doing this so often. It is really a gift to cardiology and a gift to our patients. TAVR is amazing.
0: Yeah. Where can the listeners go for more information, Doc?
1: Well, if you or a loved one is 65 years or older, it's really time to just go into your doctor and ask about your heart valve health. Simple stethoscope exam, right? If you're actually feeling symptoms, shortness of breath, chest pain, dizziness, lightheadedness, not being able to do the things you could before, definitely go into the doctor. But you can also go online to www.screenheartvalvedisease.com. 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You know, don't write off your symptoms as an old age. Go in and see your doctor. We are always here to help you.
0: Oh, this is such a great interview. Thank you so much, Dr. Culp.
1: Oh, thank you. And have a heart healthy day.
0: Yeah, I thought it was so important because, you know, we look at Lindsey Graham and what happened with Lindsey Graham, and people were so shocked because how many people said he was always working the phones, talking to people. He was going to be on another Sunday program. And then, you know, all of a sudden, Lindsey Graham dies. We get the announcement. We're like, what? And he's 71 years old and certainly looked like a very young 71 years old. And again, that was something that was looming where when you have anything with a aorta, something happens with the valve and you're not immediately at the hospital, which is almost impossible when some of that happens, you're just a goner. There is news, too, about Lindsey Graham, by the way. A memorial service has been set for late July in D.C. and in South Carolina, too. So that's been announced that in D.C. there'll be a service for him on July 28th. And then in South Carolina, in Pickens County and Columbia, it'll be on Wednesday, July 29th. So you can bet that that will be pretty big, and there'll be more specifics that would be announced about that. But 71 years old, aortic dissection is specifically what it was with him, and I think you all know this by now. We talked about it last week. Darlene Graham, has been appointed to his Senate seat until January of 2027, and some say she was weighing maybe even going beyond that and running, but wow, that was really a surprise story, wasn't it? It was really a surprise story. All right, another four-year health story that surprised some when it came up is Legionnaires' disease. Three people have died now in connection with a cluster of Legionnaires' disease cases in New York City. As of Sunday, 74 cases were reported. Eight people are hospitalized. 51 people who were previously hospitalized have been discharged. So that's the very, very good news there. And they think that the cases are connected, this is awful, with bacteria, that's Legionnaires' disease, though, found in building cooling towers on the Upper East Side. So towers for 76 buildings tested positive for Legionella bacteria, and their owners were ordered to drain, clean, and disinfect them. All 76 buildings confirmed they did do that remediation, and there had now been a sharp decline in the illnesses after July 8th, once all that happened. But imagine that, cooling towers used for refrigeration and general building cooling expel building heat, too, into the atmosphere by pulling outside air through, of course, warm water from a central chiller. It gets sprayed over a fill material, and as the fans pull air through the water, a small amount evaporates, cooling the remaining water, which recirculates to take up more heat. People can get sick when they're exposed to the vapor from those systems. That's the deal, if there's bacteria in it. So that's exactly what this was traced to, right? And this is crazy, too. There are studies that show there are other, like, warm or wet environments for, like, hot tubs, spas, fountains. Some plumbing systems are vulnerable to that Legionella bacteria. But they're saying this one wasn't connected to drinking water, nothing like that. But that particular cluster of cases, or showers, or any of that. New York sees, I guess, hundreds of Legionnaires cases every year, but they noticed a spike in cases that were clustered in these particular zip code zones. And they are warning people, if you had been in that area and you've got fever or chills or fatigue or confusion or any of that, it could be related to it. You know, there's no vaccine or medicine to prevent it, and masks don't offer any kind of protection from what they believe. All right, coming up next, your thoughts as we go to the mailbag and the pre-market bell. I'll meet you on the flip as we continue here on America Tonight.
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1: Oh,
2: you have mail, mistress.
0: Let's dig in the mailbag.
3: Dig in the mailbag. We didn't have to dig very far. Why? Because of all of you. Send

in this memorandum of understanding. That's in the trash, basically. And it's the human toll. It's the U.S. military that's at danger. I mean, certainly, you know, whatever branch of the military you sign up for, even if it seems like calm waters, it could change at any moment. And it's sad to hear that more service members have been killed. I mean, the human toll of this. So three American service members killed in this fighting with Iran, and then finding the unidentified remains in Jordan that they finally located the who was listed missing in action. And then that just brings that total up of U.S. persons who have, who have been killed in this. And I guess I won't even ask you, what do you think the timetable is, since this all started at the end of February? And I think you thought it would be done by the end of June, and it's not. And we're seeing that oil is rising again. And, you know, I have plenty of thoughts on this. This needs to wrap, annihilate them, hit the infrastructure. Just step it up even harder. What do you think? Step it up even harder? Oh, absolutely. That's what's going to have to happen. Because what is it now? I keep thinking it was like, first I think I said I thought it was 7 or 8. And I went back, and this is really now, while we're on, this is really the 9th consecutive night of strikes against Iran. I mean, that's over Sunday and then climbing into Monday. So, yeah, the human toll is what we care about the most, I suppose. Yeah, are anyone who serves. And the Hormuz traffic is slowed to the lowest level in 3 weeks. And of course, you know, if I look at what we're talking about, when we look at a barrel of oil, it's over 90. So this isn't, yeah, it's not good. It's of course it's not good. Wrap it up. That's, I say the same thing. Let's wrap it up and go for it. I think here's the thing. I think the idea was, let's play make a deal, and let's make a deal and not have to go through all of this. Let's make a deal. We know the U.S. is more powerful and will ultimately, no matter what happens, of course, has the firepower to just knock out Iran completely. But the idea is, what about the people there? Because it's the people that get crunched in the middle. You've heard the president say that several times. So how long, though, until it's like, okay, now we got to just knock out all the infrastructure. We're not going to even pussyfoot around this anymore. We're just going to go for it. And that's going to eventually happen if there is no deal, which there isn't. And let's face it, it's not a ceasefire anymore. It's just, it's not. We can call it what we want to call it, but it's not that. All right, let's go to this one from Matt, WGCH, and that would be 1490 a.m. in Greenwich, Connecticut. Kate, you always give good recommendations of movies and some of the tube that you watch or stream anyway. I picked up on The Agency. You mentioned that a couple of weeks ago, I think, and I love it. Thank you for it. I've told my pals about it. It's so, so good. Even Richard Gere, who's like 1,000, is very good in it. But I saw the Odyssey. Go and see it. Try to see it IMAX. We saw it IMAX. I took my teenage son, and it was just unbelievable. He was asking me so many questions because he never had Greek mythology. And he totally followed the storyline, though, and loved it. The fighting sequences, the imagery, Matt Damon, it's spectacular. It is spectacular. That's my word for it. And I'm sure you've got IMAX somewhere near you, and I would say that to the audience, too. If you're looking for a really good movie, go and see this. Well, thanks for the recommendation. Yeah, good for you. And I love that you said he didn't have Greek mythology, but he could totally follow it, which is what I think. I bet you could follow it along, right? So they have sold out theater showing the IMAX stuff. So you probably have to get that way ahead of time, or maybe a week ahead of time. I don't know. But that's what I want to see, because now everybody has convinced me I have to go see it on that anyway, right? So if you want to see it that way, where you can get that idea of being right in the battle, I guess is how you feel,
That's what I want. I want to see that large format

0: screens to go and see it. All right, so thanks for the recommendation. All right, this one is from Val, who's listening to us, KMET, 1490 AM. That would be in the desert in Palm Springs. Oh, I used to go there all the time. Love it. Love, love, love, love, love that area. All right. And Val says, Kate, I'm sure you saw, and I think you talked about on the air, the guy who was gored by the bison. He was with his grandson. He went flying up in the air. And of course, that video went viral. What is the deal with people that are getting so close to these creatures? I know they walk all over the place. I get it. I get getting a picture of one, but if you see them rolling around or they look agitated, why, for God's sake, would you even be anywhere in that vicinity? The answer is no. The answer is go away and don't put yourself in a situation where one could come charging after you. People have been killed, not to mention, you are in their territory. And they could decide to euthanize some of these bisons after these attacks. I guess the guy who was flying didn't get euthanized. That bison didn't get euthanized, but that's something they could decide to do. Yeah. I mean, am I going to disagree with you on that? Do I need a selfie with a bison after seeing it? I mean, he had surgery, right? He was tossed into the air. Everybody has seen that video by now. And that's Yellowstone, baby. That's where they roam. that's their playground. And yeah, you could be in the car and they could be coming across the street and you can see them. I get it. But when you're at a campground and you're walking, I just think I agree. I think I would really keep my distance. And that's what you could see because someone was shooting on the other side, that they were taking pictures of the bison. And then tells his grandson to go the other way. He runs one way, and the bison charges at him and throws him up in the air when he tried to run away from him. You know, that was, over a week ago. And the bison in the video is resting on the grass, and they try to take a photo. He stands up, and then that's when it happens. He runs, the grandfather runs through trees, but the bison catches up. They're fast. Tosses him 8 feet in the air, right? And people were trying to distract it, but this is unpredictable. I just want you to know this. They can run 3 times faster than humans, and they're going to defend their space when they're threatened. Wild animals can be super aggressive when people aren't respecting their space. You got to stay at least 25 yards or more away from coyotes, moose, deer even, and especially bison. Be careful, my friends, when you decide, oh, it's okay, I'm just going to get a selfie. On that note, thanks for all of your mail. You can send me your thoughts, kate@katedelaneyradio.com. Click on contact, ba-dum-bump, just like that. Time for the pre-market bell. Dow futures up 0.04%. S&P futures up 0.21%. NASDAQ futures up 0.58%. Remember, pre-market bell. And it was a losing week last week, so maybe it'll be on the upswing. We'll see. Oil is actually less than 90 right now, live numbers for a barrel. It's $84.28. $84.28. Watch that, because what happens there affects what happens at the pumps. I said the national average, according to Gas Buddy, is $3.98. It's a dollar more since February, the end of February, when everything started with Iran. So there you go. $3.98. That's the national average, regular too, by the way. Thanks to Daniel Kinzerski for his excellent work on the technicals, as always. Be careful, Minneapolis. I know you're still getting some of that smoke from the Canadian wildfires, and the rest of you too affected by it. Be safe, be happy, and for goodness sake, be appreciative, my friends.
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6: NBC News Radio, I'm Tammy Trujillo. Spain is the 2026 FIFA World Cup champion. The Red Fury took down defending champ Argentina 1-0 in extra time to secure its second-ever tournament win. Ferran Torres scored in extra time as Spain held on in East Rutherford, New Jersey. Lionel Messi created several dangerous chances late in the second half of extra time, but Argentina could not find an equalizer to send the match to penalties. U.S. Central Command says unidentified human remains have been recovered in Jordan. CENTCOM said in a statement the remains were found near where an Iranian strike killed 2 U.S. service members and left one missing. President Trump spoke on strikes in the region Sunday.
7: We control the strait. They don't control anything. So we'll see what happens. But we hit them very hard again tonight. And we did that in honor of the probably 3. It's probably 3 as opposed to 2. Great patriots.
6: CENTCOM also said a U.S. service member was killed in action in Iraq following a controlled detonation of an unexploded ordnance from a downed Iranian one-way attack drone. Andrew Tate and his brother have been arrested in Miami. Jim Forbes has details.
8: The social media influencers, notorious for their sexist views, were arrested by federal marshals on Saturday on criminal charges of rape and sex trafficking in the U.K. A news release from the U.K.'s Crown Prosecution Service says 39-year-old Andrew Tate has been charged with 7 counts of rape, 3 counts of sex trafficking, 3 counts of assault, and other offenses. His brother, 38-year-old Tristan Tate, is being charged with 2 counts of rape, sexual assault, and sex trafficking. British authorities are seeking their extradition. I'm Jim Forbes.
6: A severe storm front's headed for the Midwest this week. Forecasters are warning of thunderstorms producing hail, damaging winds, and torrential downpours starting Monday afternoon. On Tuesday, that storm front will push into the lower Midwest, including much of Ohio. 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
6: President Trump is fuming over heavy smoke from Canadian wildfires. Rob Martier reports.
10: President Trump threatened to raise tariffs to cover the costs associated with unhealthy air quality. On social media Friday, Trump said, "We're holding Canada responsible and that the cost of the pollution must be added to the tariffs that Canada is paying." The president added that Canada was not properly maintaining their forests and brush terrain, and the United States is being unnecessarily invaded by filthy, polluted, and unhealthy air. Canadian Prime Minister Mark Carney blamed the fires on climate change, which he said is the responsibility of all countries, including the U.S. I'm Rob Martier.
6: Second Lady Usha Vance gave birth Sunday to her 4th child. Vice President Vance made the announcement at X, noting that Alec Neil Vance arrived healthy and that the family's overjoyed. At 40, she's the first woman since the 1870s to give birth while her husband serves as vice president. The couple already had 2 boys and a girl. A new study is suggesting GLP-1-related weight loss may improve relationships and employment status for some women. More on that story from Lisa Carton.
11: Harvard professor Rebecca Diamond independently published research that found a link between weight loss medication and a change in women's social and economic outcomes. Diamond used the Understanding America study to compare women who started GLP-1s for weight loss to those who haven't. The study found that marriage and cohabitation jumped for single women who lost weight on GLP-1s after 18 months. Among women who were not employed at the start of the study, job opportunities increased by 27% after 18 months. I'm Lisa Carton.
12: Joey Logano took home the checkered flag in the Window World 450 at North Wilkesboro Speedway. The driver of the number 22 car earned his first victory of the NASCAR Cup Series season. Denny Hamlin, Chase Briscoe, Ty Gibbs, and Shane Van Gisbergen rounded out the top five finishers. The in-season challenge wraps up next Sunday at the Brickyard 400 at the Indy Motor Speedway. Tammy Trujillo, NBC News Radio.
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0: is now history. Spain, the winner over Argentina. We got the deets when we hit the man cave. Meanwhile, people are grumbling about gas prices. If you filled up in the last day or two, you paid way more money than you're used to. I'm Kate Delaney. First at the top, we always roll into the rundown here on America Tonight. So 9 days, that's what we're talking about when it comes to now the escalating strikes that have happened despite this memorandum of understanding. So it looks like the ceasefire has to be off. So the U.S. completed the strikes on Iran and the troop deaths have gone up. There is a fear of a much bigger war. The president says Iran was hit very hard after a third U.S. service member was killed. Explosions were reported all over Iran. The U.S. did report the death of another American service member who was killed in northern Iraq during the controlled detonation of a downed Iranian drone. U.S. sent command also said it located the unidentified remains in Jordan, where a separate Iranian attack left two U.S. troops dead and one missing in action. So the exact total now is 17 service members have been killed, 400 plus wounded since this all started at the end of February. So here's some more details on what's going on. In Hormuz, the British Maritime Authority reported a vessel on fire off the coast of Oman early Monday, as the U.S. Secretary of State Marco Rubio has been criticizing Iran for attacking ships and obstructing the key waterway, which we have talked about so much. And then U.S. allies in the Middle East also report a wave of attacks from Sunday. So what is Iran showing here and what is the U.S. showing? The U.S. and Iran are trading air and missile attacks after nine straight nights, and Tehran is withstanding the firepower somehow. Washington is responding pretty lethally with what the military hasn't seen since the early days of the war. Iranian missiles and drone strikes on U.S. forces in Jordan and Iraq. That's what left the three U.S. troop members dead and the other one missing and more wounded. The Pentagon isn't really revealing equipment losses, but Tehran is claiming large numbers of U.S. Black Hawk helicopters have been destroyed and base infrastructure like aircraft hangars heavily damaged in the days of the attacks. The U.S. strikes have hit some of the infrastructure in Iran, bridges, ports, power stations, Gulf states like Kuwait and Bahrain, where the U.S. maintains bases, are seeing their infrastructure damaged by Iranian drones and missiles. What we got from U.S. Central Command is this: strikes are continuing and they're degrading Iranian military capabilities used to attack commercial ships and civil mariners transiting in the Strait of Hormuz. That was released late on Sunday. And experts say that Iran has likely had maybe 1,000 missiles still left in underground storage sites, along with thousands of drones, which then brings up the question about the U.S. missile stockpile, because there's kind of mixed messages. And what I'm saying there is that we're hearing that some of the munitions have been depleted and that they need to be replenished based on what was sold, what was used, etc. But it was just a few weeks ago, it seems like, when Pete Hegseth, the Secretary of Defense, who keeps getting asked about the stockpiles of weapons, says not to worry.
1: Ultimately, our stockpiles are great and they're only get stronger.
0: All right, well, that's good news. Because if we're on the brink of running out of critical munitions with Iran slamming us back and forth, that is not good, because this is restarted. So missiles to munitions, the U.S. doesn't want to risk running out of any kind of a stockpile for sure. The other part of this is what's happening with gas prices, what's happening to goods, what's happening to, people forget this, but oil, there's so many petroleum-based products you don't realize, plastics, and that is affecting a lot of products. It's affecting a lot of industries where they've had to pass on the cost of it. So Brian Moynihan, the CEO of Bank of America, was on Meet the Press. Here's his take on where we stand and where we're headed as far as consumers are concerned.
2: And, you know, while the consumers reflect on higher gas prices or higher food prices and inflation and things like that, and are worried about it, what you see is, especially the middle third of households and the top third of households by income, their spending is growing faster. What's been interesting, frankly, in the more recent past, in the last couple of months, is we're seeing the wage growth of all income cohorts kind of coalesce together around 3 to 4%, which is good.
0: All right, so there's some optimism there, he thinks, and I hope so. I hope that what we see happens is what we, the road we were on, where it was looking pretty good with this memorandum of understanding, but the Revolutionary Guard there in Iran, it seems as though they say one thing and then something different happens. So the U.S. hit Iran really, really hard, and there's all kinds of deadlines that have been set. And so what happens now with targeting and deadlines? And, you know, the president called the Iranians BS artists, and they would bomb them back to the Stone Age, targeting bridges and power plants if a deal, including opening the Strait of Hormuz, isn't made, period, and saying that the U.S. has a plan to destroy every bridge, every power plant in Iran within 4 hours if Iran does not make a deal before his deadline. His deadline is 8 o'clock Monday night, 8 o'clock Eastern Monday, to make a deal. He spoke to the press at the White House after the World Cup, as he was at the World Cup to hand the trophy to Spain. And he said that the Iranian people were willing to sacrifice having power and infrastructure for freedom, saying that they had received multiple requests from Iranian citizens to continue strikes against the country. So there you have it. There is a deadline. What do you think? They're going to meet that deadline or not? I think that there's a good chance they don't meet that deadline, but we'll be paying attention, obviously, you know, to that. So really sad news. Downtown crowded, 2 a.m. 9 people hit a mass shooting in Tucson, Arizona. Wow, the victims, the Tucson mayor, calling it another serious and senseless act of gun violence there. We see too much of this. I know we have a great affiliate there, and they were reporting it and talking about it. And you've got a couple of police officers, too, that were hit in this, and just hitting 9 people. Wow, wow, wow. All right, coming up next, we're going into the man cave to talk about what else? World Cup on the flip side.
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0: Oh, yes, we are in the man that cave, and World Cup, World Cup, World Cup on the minds of so many people. And it turns out that when you have constant possession of the ball and defense is so good for you, and offensively you're just trying to crush the goaltender for Argentina, that would be Spain doing that, and he was so incredible. One eventually slipped in, though, and it was the winner for the 1-0 World Cup victory of Spain over Argentina. Take a listen.
1: Poro, chance to cross, hooks it in. Williams battling, knocks it down. It's free. It's a goal. It's Ferran Torres.
0: Yeah, Ferran Torres, he wasn't having a great tournament, but that was a great goal. The winning goal, 106 minutes into extra time, the second extra time. So how about that? And like I said, in the first half, they had 65% of the possession, and they had 8 shots directly on goal. That is Spain. 68% possession in the second half, and the bottom line is they won. And the FIFA World Cup halftime show, too, was part of what people are talking about. Shakira, Justin Bieber, Madonna, BTS, they were also there performing, and I'll tell you, they never did anything like that, so it was 30 minutes. I thought it was pretty decent. I mean, it's just, you know, boom, you went from one to the other to the other. And Jennifer Hudson sang the U.S. National Anthem. She's done it before. She did a great, great job, I think, with the National Anthem. And Tom Cruise delivered an opening monologue before the game. So it was an interesting show, I think, that trying to take viewers into it, trying to take people in there even further into it. So I don't know. It ended up being something that was heavily watched by many, many Americans and many, many, many other people. If I ran FIFA, I would be pretty happy about what happened in the U.S. in particular, but you know, Canada was in that, and so was Mexico. So locally, for some of these cities, they did really well by having soccer, putting them on display, I think. I mean, that's always good, let's face it, to bring in tourist dollars, and some of that is what happened there. There's so much more I could say about what happened in this World Cup, and it's interesting because I do think that there were people that were won over who weren't necessarily soccer fans, but it was slow action, though. It wasn't exciting edge-of-your-seat action in this final. So in that 1-0 win in extra time, Ferran Torres, again the hero, scoring that lone goal, and Spain having so much possession. But a lot of people were rooting for Lionel Messi, knowing this is his last World Cup. And here he was also in the race for the Golden Boot, but Kylian Mbappe from France wins the Golden Boot for the most goals with 10. And Messi came in second there because he had 8. 308 goals scored. 308 goals scored throughout the entire tournament. You think of 48 teams, all of those matches, and now it is a wrap, and congratulations to Spain. A very, very big win for them. Last time they won was in 2010. There's a lot of Spanish people that were there with the familiar colors of La Roja in the stands, even though there were plenty of people that I think were especially rooting for Messi, one of the greatest of all time when it comes to soccer. Speaking of greatness, I love the great game of golf. And a hard place to play certainly is when you go to the Open. And, you know, we're talking about some of these links that are incredible when you're over in England. And so it's the Open Championship, and it's a major. And guess who wins it? Ryan Fox, an epic comeback to claim the claret jug. He birdied the 72nd hole of that championship to earn the title Champion Golfer of the Year after an incredible final round effort. Cameron Young was in the wings thinking there might be a playoff. Sam Burns as well, because Ryan Fox finished 10 under. Cameron Young, 9-under. Sam Burns, 8 back, 8-under. Tommy Fleetwood, 7-under. And my favorite golfer, tied for 4th, Scotty Scheffler, American Scotty Scheffler, 7-under. But you got to give cred to Ryan Fox from New Zealand. Here's what he had to say afterwards.
2: Yeah, to play that last hole how I did, I stood on the tee and said to my caddy, Dean, we're going to try to win this. And I hit 2 perfect shots, and I'm not sure how I hit the putt. As I said, my hands were all over the place. I was just trying to get it towards the hole somewhere. And, it's surreal that it went in. And, champion golfer of the year has got a pretty good ring to it.
0: Yeah, I mean, he's a longtime pro who had won on the PGA Tour until last year, and talk about saving your last for best. I mean, just the 5th birdie of the day on 18, which is very, very difficult. So he had to wait on the tee box, and then he rifles a 330-yard drive down the middle of the fairway, threads between the bunkers to leave 175 yards for his second. Then he gets on the green after that clears, and then there you go. Boom. Nails it. So you got to give him, you have to congratulate him because it was a spectacular win. All right, let's turn to Major League Baseball. And where is that crack of the bat? Crack. I can't do it. Is that a good crack of the bat? All right, so let's look at a couple of scores. So the Red Hot Red Sox sweep the Rays for the 13th straight win, beating the Rays 6-1 in front of the home crowd that went crazy. I mean, absolutely crazy over that win. And then you have a couple of teams that I know many of you are big fans of because you're listening to us in those areas. I love those walk-offs. The Diamondbacks and the Cardinals. It took 10. Diamondbacks win it in spectacular fashion. 8-7. Here's Max Kepler, the hero for this one. Check it out.
3: Kepler to right.
4: Get over
3: here. Newtmore can't get it. Here comes Barossa. Max Kepler walks it off for the Diamondbacks.
0: Yeah. Sorry, Cardinal fans. So 8-7, the finish there in Arizona. That was a homer. I mean, that was a home series for them. We move to the Brewers and the final there for them. Wow, the hero in that one, Will Contreras, 3-run homer, another walk-off. Check it out.
5: Fly ball left center. It is back. It is gone. Say goodnight, Wild Bill.
0: Indeed, Wild Bill. 3-1, the final over the Marlins. They pick up their 62nd win on the season. They are crushing it. All right, speaking of crushing it, this is a ridiculous score. The Padres beat the Royals 19-2, the final. The Cubs beat the Twins. Twins, what's going on? This was in Chicago, 10-1. The Reds get by the Rockies, final there, 9-6. Also, San Francisco and the Mariners. This was a pretty good series. Mariners 6-3 beating the Giants. Dodgers and the Yankees, always fun to watch that. They had a doubleheader. So the first game, this was a makeup from July 18th, the Dodgers win it 8-2. And then the second game, the Yankees win it 2-1. If you're curious about the records there, so for the Dodgers, they're 63-37. Yankees 55-44. That's their record right now. That's where they sit. You know, we're coming fresh off of that All-Star break. The Angels beat the Tigers 3-2 as the Angels held on for that one. And the Nationals over the A's 5-2. The Astros and the Orioles. The Orioles completed the sweep in Houston. So Houston fans weren't psyched about that. But the Orioles, they're now 49-51 record. 5-2 was the final. The Pirates and the Guardians, Skeens shut them down big time. He was on the money. So he's now 9-8 pitching wise. 7-1 the final. The Pirates beat the Guardians. All right, we're wrapping it up. We're headed to Music Man. My pal Murray Hedari, who's so talented. Wait till you hear our conversation. That's coming up on the flip as we continue here on America Tonight.
4: 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It protects our healthy cells even from radiation. 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

0: Well, I don't even know where to start with this incredible guest that we have. He's in our virtual green room. His name is Murray Hittery. He's unbelievable. Let me just start with this. I just want you to think about this for a second. Incredible musician, incredible photographer, incredibly successful entrepreneur. Grew up in a family of five kids in New York, so my old stomping grounds. He's climbed Mount Blanc, the Grand Teton, Mount Cook, did something I wish I have done, what it could have done, scuba diving in the Great Barrier Reef. I could go on and on, but what an introduction that would be. It would take us an hour, and all the TEDx talks, Sun Valley, go look it up, Berkeley, look it up, all of them are great. Murray, thanks so much for coming on.
1: Thanks, Kate. Great to be with you.
0: Let's talk about, first of all, your upbringing. I mentioned the entrepreneur part, and this is a very big part of your life besides, obviously, music and some of the other things that I mentioned. And you grew up in a big family, but your family really had that business sense, didn't they?
1: Yeah, absolutely. I mean, I could remember some of my earliest memories, of hearing stories about my grandfathers, both of them on both sides, coming to this country when they were quite young. My father's father came to New York when he was about 15, without a penny in his pocket. And he built a family on the Lower East Side of Manhattan. And he was just figuring it out. He was selling handkerchiefs and tablecloths on the corner of the Lower East Side and eventually built that into a family business. Which is still around till today, that my uncles and cousins and, my dad worked in, for forever. He's retired now, but that was the family business for the better part of, my gosh, now coming on probably 80 years or so.
0: So you learned that. And then what is it that makes you decide, okay, I'm going to launch into this, and you go the tech direction when the internet wasn't really a
1: right.
0: big thing?
1: Well, growing up in an entrepreneurial family, and by the way, my mom is no slouch either. She started her own business a little later in life after she had raised, all five of us. She started her own business, which she continues till today. And, some of my early business memories were going to flea markets when I was about 15, selling all kinds of things, in flea markets and making money on the weekends. And so, you're right. It was very much, entrepreneurialism and doing your own thing in business was very natural. I ended up going to school for music, which I played, cello and piano since I was 5-6 years old. And as you can imagine, in a noisy, busy household, having a little reprieve, finding a little quiet with music was very welcome for me, certainly. And then I graduated with a degree in music, and I was like, okay, what am I going to do now? Like, how am I going to make money in classical music? How am I going to pay the bills? How am I going to do all the things I want to do in life? And then in talking with my older brother, also very entrepreneurial, but he was really way more on the computer side of things. When I was going to music camp, he was going to computer coding camp when we were kids. So he and I started chatting, and it was the early days of tech and the internet in the 90s, and we were just enamored by the possibility of what this new technology was going to be able to do. We didn't even know all the capabilities at the time. It's kind of like now with the whole AI revolution. There's so much possibility. It can go in so many directions. We just wanted to jump in, and that's what we did at the time. I was 22, my brother was 25, and we just jumped right into it.
0: So it helped you with your music in a sense because it could support it, pay the bills.
1: That's right. And that's a really good point because I remember talking to other musicians, composers who had, similar training degree studying than I did. And, they went into writing, jingles for commercials. They went into writing TV, scores. And it's all great if that's what you want to do. But I would ask them, when did you write your last, symphony? And they were like, what are you talking about? There's no time for that. You're on deadlines. The money could be good, but you're always on deadline. And you're not really writing the music you want to write. You're writing for various jobs. And I was like, that almost feels like a kind of strange torture. You're writing music, but not what you want to do. And to me, music was always more reverent. It was more sacred. It was more of a way to connect, not just emotionally, but really even spiritually, to something greater than ourselves. And so I decided if I can keep music pure in that way, as my own practice, as my own way to connect internally and with everything out there, that just felt right for me. And so, yeah, so having a way to, quote, pay the bills and kind of do all the things I wanted to do in the material world, that certainly was a great balance. And, you know, I even had a grand piano in my office during all those tech days in my 20s and early 30s. I had a piano in my office and, you know, late into the night and those, you know, long 15-hour days of a startup, people would say, oh, where's Murray? Oh, he's in his piano room playing, you know, at 10 o'clock at night, you know, during the week. So it was always my way to reset and just get ready for the next busy day.
0: How cool is that? So you're doing, while you're doing that and you're putting those hard hours that you have to put in when you're an entrepreneur and you're doing the startup thing, could you ever have imagined you and your brother, and maybe you could have, the success you had with EarthWeb, which, by the way, for everybody listening to this, it IPOs in, what, 1998, and it was the third largest single-day share in NASDAQ history at the time? What?
1: Well, you know, the funny thing about that is certainly we didn't ever imagine that when we started, and no one really knew how commercially successful, right? Even the internet would be. I mean, it's crazy to say that now, right? But that's the truth. It was an obscure technology, connecting computers, connecting people, but the commercialization, how it would really change everything wasn't clear yet. You know, Google wasn't even around yet, right? I mean, this was early, early days. And so, you know, I remember when we first started and, you know, we told our father, you know, what we were up to, and he's like, I don't really understand it, but okay, I good luck. I support what your dreams. And then I remember him being with us on the opening day of the IPO, right? Watching on the ticker, the first trades, you know, at the JP Morgan, you know, trading floor. And it just went through the roof, and she just was standing next to us like, you know, he couldn't believe what he was seeing. And all of us, part of this intergenerational, like, American dream, right? It's like his father, my grandfather, who came here at 15 with, you know, not a penny in his pocket and built a family. My dad then running the family business with his brothers and family. And now my brother and I kind of taking the next step and taking it into a public company and creating something new in the technology world. So it was really this beautiful moment that I was kind of able to observe almost kind of outside of all of it, looking into it.
0: And you learned the lessons there, obviously, and had that great success. But you've gone on with other companies, too, as well. And the key is you know how to scale. You know how to build it. You know how to scale it. And you know how to sell it. And that's, I think, where a lot of entrepreneurs fall down. And did you, because you've really studied music and you learned entrepreneurship from your family and then obviously working with your brother. Was that just part of what you learned along the way?
1: Yeah, you know, it really was about just kind of following it step by step, because you can never know exactly how something's going to end up in the beginning. And it's true for a business and it's true for a piece of music. You know, you write a large scale composition, like I've written now symphonic works, you know, for full orchestra. There's no way to know how the whole thing is going to end up when you start. You just have to start it. And then note by note, right, section by section, it unveils itself.
0: Pretty incredible what Murray Hittery does. I had a chance to witness this. I was lucky enough to be able to go and see one of those concerts on the beach. And he has 150 concerts a year. And to watch that magic unfold as people for the first time go, and I don't know if they know what to expect or not, even if they've seen videos, even if they've read descriptions, and then they get there, and I think they're just kind of blown away. I mean, mind travel has been so, to me, so interesting. That's one of the fascinating things about Murray. And now that I also went on that adventure and saw what it was like, the fact that he could compose on the fly, there's just, wow, it's just something to watch that in action. And as I said in my introduction, you know, he crushed it. by starting companies. And he knew he had this other passion and, of course, then was able to pursue that as well. I think in life it doesn't get any better than that. When you have that desire, you take that action, and you're consistent. And that's definitely who he is. And he spends that time in nature, which I think made such a huge difference. And again, it's so interesting to see how people react to what he does, and the fact that he was able to have this idea created in his head and then roll it out there and be able to take it to all kinds of places. As you know, we talked about what were some of the places that he couldn't believe that he went to, or maybe it's not so much he couldn't believe he went to, but really just blew him away when he was there. And one of those places for sure was the fact that he got to spend time in Antarctica, and imagine being among the penguins and doing your thing in front of the penguins, in front of 150 lucky people who were there as well. And he's got more on that story coming up. So hang with us, more with great Murray Hittery around the bend.

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6: And once again, we continue our conversation here on ATM with Murray Hittery. It's got to be interesting, too, to see even the younger people get up to express themselves, right?
7: You know, I'll have kids get up and say, it made me feel really peaceful. And it helped me with my stress. I mean, they're like 10, you know, it's like unbelievable. You know, and we don't realize that even kids are dealing with stuff in their own way, right? You know, you see this great diversity and variety of people and, you know, like I said, kids and seniors and everyone in between and every color and every religion and every culture, right, is able to come through this universal language of music.
6: You talk about being there, being in nature, the real-time composition, all the things that have gone into this, the reaction of the people. And for you personally, it seems like everything I've read and seen about you and with the TED Talks, all of that, and I mentioned it in the beginning,

0: endeavors push you mentally, emotionally, because of the physicality of it, right? It's like when I, you know, several years I ran marathons, that was also another way to push yourself physically in order to see mentally how much you could push yourself, right? The two are interwoven. They're tied together, right? But, you know, some people might think that, oh, you know, I'm kind of an adrenaline junkie, but it really wasn't anything like that. I was had a very healthy dose of fear with all of these endeavors. It really was more about how do I connect more with the whole universe through these activities? That's really the driver of it for me. You see, as human beings, right, I realized we only have our senses, right, the various senses we have to interface with the world around us. And how do I use those senses in order to connect more deeply? And then I said, well, let's look at all the elements, right? I mean, take scuba diving. If I want to connect with the ocean, yeah, I could look at it. I could meditate by it. I could swim in it. But to go and immerse myself in it through scuba diving will be the closest and deepest connection physically I can have. And then I can listen to it and then bring that information back into my music. Right. So they're almost like research projects, if you will. Right. And now I can imagine what it's like to swim next to a whale underwater and feel that overwhelming beauty and bring that into the music, because there's very few words to describe that. Same thing with climbing mountains. Right. I could put into the music what it's like to, you know, be literally 1 inch from all the details and cracks and crevices, right, of a mountain face. Right, where you're hanging on with your hands on a half inch ledge. I mean, it's just incredible. So that's the perspective, right? It's all about perspective, how all these activities gave me a different kind of perspective and angle into the world. Take paragliding, you know, became a paragliding pilot because I wanted to feel the air. What is it like to fly, right? Without an engine, to fly like eagles fly. To fly like falcons and hawks, where they take the thermal currents, right, up and up and up. And I would be able to fly for an hour without an engine, you're just riding the various wind currents and thermal currents, right, along the ridges. That's the only way to understand it, is to do it, to feel it, to experience it. And again, bring all that ultimately back into the music. So that was the real driver and motivation for all those activities.
1: Yeah. Well, I can just picture in my mind, I'm thinking of you paragliding. I'd be terrified, but I like the idea of feeling the air, and you felt it. So good for you, right?
0: Yeah, the flying was fine. Sometimes the landing was a little scary.
1: I bet. Well, the great thing is now with all the success you've had, and of course, it sounds like you grew up in such a philanthropic world anyway with your family. They sounded like givers. I can tell, I can hear that in your voice. But you really get to do it on a different level. You're on a bunch of different boards. How important is it when you think of the arts and the generations coming up? I mean, you're on the board of the UCLA Center for the Art of Performance. I mean, that has to be pretty interesting to sit on those kinds of boards and what you could possibly do with your knowledge and how you can grow future generations.
0: Well, you know, I think what's been helpful in terms of my own contribution to some of these organizations over the years has been kind of, I have one foot in the arts and a deep understanding there, and one foot as an entrepreneur into, you know, how to scale things, how to make things work and be sustainable. You know, so even with Mind Travel, right? Yes, it's a deeply artistic venture, creative venture, but it's also a very much an entrepreneurial one. You know, I self-produce, you know, these 150 concerts a year. I have my own team. We, you know, book our own events. We market our own events. We have a direct relationship with every person that attends and buys a ticket and supports it. It's a self-run, self-sustaining entrepreneurial venture, and it also is a creative one for me. So those two are kind of locked, you know, are locked together. And so, you know, I remember hearing somebody, I can't remember where I learned it, but somebody said, you know, your 20s are about learning, and then the second stage, you know, is earning, And then finally, it's about

0: giving back. And these are kind of these three broad stages of life where we learn, then we earn, and then we give back. And, you know, I've been fortunate. I've learned a lot over the years. I've earned enough to have a sustainable life in terms of being able to do what I want to do. And giving back truly is the ultimate human expression, because the statement, the old adage of, you know, we get what we give is really true. I mean, that calculus, that formula is so true. I can't even, you know, express it enough, how much I get. And the more I give, the more I get. It's true for me, and I know it's true for so many.
1: What's next for you? I mean, all these exciting things you've done, all these layers, and what's your next challenge? Do you have something on the horizon that you're thinking about trying, changing, or you're just enjoying everything?
0: You know, Kate, there was a book that I read when I was about 17 years old. It's a seminal book, and it's a famous one at that. It's the book Siddhartha by Hermann Hesse. It won the Nobel Prize in Literature back in around 1940s. And it's a classic tale. It's like a spiritual hero's journey. It's a beautiful, beautiful book, and it's a book that millions of people, you know, have read and been moved by over, you know, the generations. I read that book, you know, that book, quote, found me, like it finds so many, when I was very young. I remember reading it cover to cover on the New York City subway as a 17-year-old. And I always wanted to do something with that. And so a dream of mine has been to turn that into an opera, a modern opera. And so over the last few years, I've been working on that in all the spare time I've had. And I'm very close to completing that now. And, you know, that was one of the gifts actually of the pandemic, was some time, because all of the events ended. So my whole tour came to a halt. And so during that period of quarantine we all went through, I spent a lot of time composing. And so turning this legendary, beautiful novel of Siddhartha, this, you know, story from India, into an opera has been a dream of mine, and that's going to be the next big project.
1: Ooh, that's a big project. And you've already been, you know, I think about, you know, the Lincoln Center. Can you imagine seeing it there? I mean, wow. And thinking who would perform and how that would go would be really fascinating. I'm glad you shared that with us. So where can people find you? Where's the best way to find you? I know you're on Insta and all those great places.
0: Yeah, the easiest is, you know, mindtravel.com. Doesn't get easier than that. And of course, Instagram is probably the best social network to find us on, which is under my name, at Murray Hittery on Instagram. And I'm always posting our latest adventures there and our schedule and all of that, where you can find us. So yeah, please come join us out there in the world.
1: I'm so glad I had a chance to share this conversation that I have with Murray Hittery, because it's amazing what he's done. Like I said, you can look up his TED Talks. You just look up his name, look at mindtravel.com. And between, I think, what he's doing and what he's giving back to communities, what he's doing with his music, but also what he's done in his life when it comes to finances and starting up companies and scaling them, is just completely fascinating to me. And I think you'll find that too as well. To hear the entire interview, I do a weekend show called Amazing Americans. You can get that. It's podcast everywhere. Thanks so much for listening to this interview and this show. Make it count, everyone.
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7: NBC News Radio, I'm Tammy Trujillo. Spain is the 2026 FIFA World Cup champion. The Red Fury took down defending champ Argentina 1-0 in extra time to secure its second ever tournament win. Ferran Torres scored in extra time as Spain held on in East Rutherford, New Jersey. Lionel Messi created several dangerous chances late in the second half of extra time, but Argentina could not find an equalizer to send the match to penalties. U.S. Central Command says unidentified human remains have been recovered in Jordan. CENTCOM said in a statement the remains were found near where an Iranian strike killed 2 U.S. service members and left 1 missing. President Trump spoke on strikes in the region Sunday.
8: We control the strait. They don't control anything. So we'll see what happens. But we hit them very hard again tonight. And we did that in honor of the probably 3. It's probably 3 as opposed to 2. Great patriots.
7: CENTCOM also said a U.S. service member was killed in action in Iraq following a controlled detonation of an unexploded ordnance from a downed Iranian one-way attack drone. Andrew Tate and his brother have been arrested in Miami. Jim Forbes has details.
9: The social media influencers notorious for their sexist views were arrested by federal marshals on Saturday on criminal charges of rape and sex trafficking in the U.K. A news release from the U.K.'s Crown Prosecution Service says 39-year-old Andrew Tate has been charged with 7 counts of rape, 3 counts of sex trafficking, 3 counts of assault, and other offenses. His brother, 38-year-old Tristan Tate, is being charged with 2 counts of rape, sexual assault, and sex trafficking. British authorities are seeking their extradition. I'm Jim Forbes.
7: A severe storm front's headed for the Midwest this week. Forecasters are warning of thunderstorms producing hail, damaging winds, and torrential downpours starting Monday afternoon. On Tuesday, that storm front will push into the lower Midwest, including much of Ohio. 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
7: President Trump is fuming over heavy smoke from Canadian wildfires. Rob Martier reports.
12: President Trump threatened to raise tariffs to cover the cost associated with unhealthy air quality. On social media Friday, Trump said we're holding Canada responsible and that the cost of the pollution must be added to the tariffs that Canada is paying. The president added that Canada was not properly maintaining their forests and brush terrain, and the United States is being unnecessarily invaded by filthy, polluted, and unhealthy air. Canadian Prime Minister Mark Carney blamed the fires on climate change, which he said is the responsibility of all countries, including the U.S. I'm Rob Martier.
7: Second Lady Usha Vance gave birth Sunday to her 4th child. Vice President Vance made the announcement at X, noting that Alec Neil Vance arrived healthy and that the family's overjoyed. At 40, she's the first woman since the 1870s to give birth while her husband serves as vice president. The couple already had 2 boys and a girl. A new study is suggesting GLP-1-related weight loss may improve relationships and employment status for some women. More on that story from Lisa Carton.
13: Harvard professor Rebecca Diamond independently published research that found a link between weight loss medication and a change in women's social and economic outcomes. Diamond used the Understanding America study to compare women who started GLP-1s for weight loss to those who haven't. The study found that marriage and cohabitation jumped for single women who lost weight on GLP-1s after 18 months. Among women who were not employed at the start of the study, job opportunities increased by 27% after 18 months. I'm Lisa Carton.
7: Joey Logano took home the checkered flag in the Window World 450 at North Wilkesboro Speedway. The driver of the number 22 car earned his first victory of the NASCAR Cup Series season. Denny Hamlin, Chase Briscoe, Ty Gibbs, and Shane Van Gisbergen rounded out the top five finishers. The in-season challenge wraps up next Sunday at the Brickyard 400 at the Indy Motor Speedway. Tammy Trujillo, NBC News Radio.
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0: You know, we're in the middle of a war that none of us know when and how it will end. We all desperately want it to end. And in the middle of this war, you've got the Secretary of Defense focused on who's chubby in the military, the facial hair, who's got a beard in the military, and now testosterone levels. Why don't you focus on getting the hell out of Iran and getting us out of a no-win war?
1: Thank you, Anna Navarro. There are only so many Not My President t-shirts I have, Chris, and it's... I had to, because I understand he is in international embarrassment each and every weekend that we have endured this complete show. But this weekend, oh my God.
2: Did he try to take credit for, like, the Spain's win or something?
1: Yes! First of all, they edited him out of the picture, which makes me laugh and laugh. Because he got his stupid fat face in the middle. Remember he did that before at whatever match that was. He gets his stupid face. You can tell the players are like, get the out. Right? They're like mocking him with the Handy J dance.
2: Yeah.
1: Oh, my God. He's being... We were at a what do you call, World Cup party. We were like, this must be what it was like to be alive during Hitler, honestly. He is despised around the entire world. Yeah. There is an entire world, including here, actively hoping he dies. I mean, it is a horrible time period to be in, Chris. It really is.
2: I know.
1: It is just, between more soldiers being killed and they ask him about he's on the golf course.
2: Mm-hmm.
1: Oh, my God. Gas is back up over $4 a barrel.
2: What? $4 a gallon.
1: Sorry. Whatever the hell.
2: You buy gas by the barrel?
1: We're blaming Canada. We're blaming Canada for the wildfires. You remember, Chris, when we had wildfires, what did they do? They sent help.
2: Right.
1: They sent firemen and water bombers and all that. We're like going to tariff them and sanction them. And,
2: that's not putting out the fires.
1: I can't. I just... Oh, dear. We're in a full-time South Park commercial. Okay, did I cover the international embarrassment pretty much, or no? Just being humiliated. And this is the ninth night of, would this be the ceasefire? The ninth night of whatever's happening here.
2: How's your ass?
1: Have Americans
2: you gotten, dying. Have you gotten diarrhea?
1: Oh, and poop lettuce. So right, turns out Taylor Farms, this big mega Trump donor, mm-hmm. and they got the FDA to say, oh, never mind, it's not your poop lettuce. No one believes it.
2: That's the thing.
1: First of all, they said there's no iceberg in any. I eat a bag salad every day for lunch, Chris. I can confirm there is iceberg lettuce in some of their mixes. They're all just liars. Go ahead. Sorry. Poop lettuce.
2: The FDA did walk that back. I mean... You can make a connection, but an official connection hasn't been.
1: Oh, for God's sakes.
2: I know.
1: Okay.
2: I know.
1: All right. So, I also, Sam, as I was saying to you when I came down here, wow, is soccer boring? I've never.
2: Try playing it. I played it as a kid.
1: I've never watched a minute of it. My nephew and I went to our friend's soccer party, and I was like, okay. I left finally at the end of the. I'm like, okay, 0-0. All right. So, I didn't even stay for the overtime when the thing happened and Spain won with the one goal. But I was like, is this it? Because, like, people, the announcers would be like, oh, they're out! I'm like, oh, something almost happened. No, it didn't happen. Something almost happened again, but oh, no, it didn't happen.
2: So you didn't hear anybody scream goal.
1: Oh, something might be happening now. No, it didn't happen. To me, it was like, I don't know how many hours it was of just nothing happened. It was 0-0. Is that the way it always goes?
3: I mean, boring. That's what it seems. And I don't know, the games leading up were a lot better.
1: Were they? Because I didn't know, I never watched until the final. I'm like, is this
2: sports? Yeah?
1: I don't know, sporting the sport. Now I see why I don't really support the sports. Oh, do we have boring in there? This moment was made for Joanne Worley.
2: It's just boring.
1: Yeah. Okay. Remember we had her do this for us for because remember the very boring Biden years when everything was competent and no chaos.
2: You called her up and asked her for it.
1: Yeah.
4: Boring.
2: Oh, well.
1: All right, that's close enough.
2: Yeah, that works.
1: Joanne Worley's voice.
2: I forgot we had two of them.
1: Joanne Worley's voice has dropped.
2: Yeah.
1: Into Homer Simpson category. Okay. Yeah, here we go with another. Trump is being accused on social media of trying to hijack Spain's big moment as the team hoisted the world. He is just such an unbelievable embarrassment every second of every day. Yeah. What? He was on hand to present the trophy, but he wouldn't leave the stage. Instead, he stood among the players clapping as they hoisted the trophy and began their celebration. He had pulled a similar stunt at the FIFA Cup World Championship last summer. So the FIFA president that time tried to, like, what's the, you know, sign language for exit stage left? Get the out. This is their moment. He has to make every single thing about himself. And it's, oh, my God. They eventually got the president to move along and leave the stage so the players could celebrate. He was booed lustily by fans in attendance and jeered online as he is every second of every day. That's a huge international embarrassment. Okay. So this is the sports analysis. Just for those, this will conclude the sports section of the Stephanie Miller Show. Spain was in control throughout the match Sunday. Were they? I don't. Who could tell? 0-0.
2: Sam, were they?
3: I guess.
1: 0-0. Okay. I guess they did not allow a single shot on goal by Argentina.
2: So that sounds like they're in control.
1: So that's good in the sporting of the sport, I'm told. And then so the lone goal was in the 106th minute, which I did not make it to. I left at the very tense, very exciting 0-0 moment, which was the same as when I got there hours earlier. Okay. So it was in the second period.
2: Did you see Shakira?
1: Pardon me?
2: Did you see Shakira?
1: I did not. I missed.
2: Madonna?
1: Oh, I did see Madonna.
2: Okay.
1: She looks fantastic for 170, roughly my age. Doesn't she?
2: I
1: brittle old women like me are like, yay, Madonna, go.
2: I do like her new album. I really do.
1: Yeah. I thought she was great.
2: And I haven't liked much from her since, like, the first Confessions on a Dance Floor.
1: All right. Oh, Clyde is doing his usual barking at Lint in the kitchen right now, if you hear far
2: Clyde
1: away.
2: Clyde is screaming, goal!
1: I sent my sister a picture of my nephew, not just because it's prerequisite to label it, goal! We were just in front of the TV, goal! But there actually was a lie. There was no goal at that point.
2: Yeah, you didn't hear that once.
1: No. Didn't hear it at all. Like, I'm told there was a goal at some point. Later that same year, pages on the calendar change, seasons change.
2: 3 hours later.
1: Dear God. Okay, I sported the sport as I normally do. I did my Major Taylor bike ride, 35 miles, Seal Beach, fantastic.
2: You got flack
1: you
2: on
1: know,
2: it.
1: Yeah, because we always have to find our joy. Yours is roller coasters. Sam's is presumably some band, since he has a T-shirt from every band that's ever lived.
3: Yeah, actually, it's Metallica-ish, but it's on Futurama.
1: Okay.
2: Oh, metal ass.
1: Okay.
2: Okay.
1: He's like Bella, the kids in the music. Yeah.
2: He likes concerts.
1: Yes. Yeah. Hers was Coachella. She's Coachella Bella.
2: Yeah, well.
1: Yeah. But so mine's bike riding, right? Or my dogs or my girlfriend. Or, you know, you just post pictures of life, joy, things that bring you joy in this complete show that we're trying to all survive by our fingernails. And there's always, X is where you go for the best hate,
2: don't
1: for the best MAGA
2: on
1: hate.
2: X. Don't post things on X.
1: Can't help myself. Just a picture. Just love my wacky L.A. Major Taylor friends.
2: They'll make fun of you for
1: and
2: that.
1: And Roberto posted, praise there will be blood. Please, Jesus, she is pure evil. So, Roberto.
2: Referring to you.
1: Mm-hmm, yes, praying for my death. And presumably maybe my entire bike club, because I assume they'd all be hit by a car if I was also, if there was blood. So, that was very nice. Thank you for checking in. Can I just say, who said that? One Trumper said, this will be a hate election. I'm like, maybe for you. I still have my Love Trump's Hate t-shirts, and I'm going to choose to believe in that. That there are more of good people than evil, horrible people, right? Praying for, I don't know
2: blood.
1: What.
2: Praying for blood.
1: Republicans admit the GOP midterm forecast is bleak, but they're clinging to two hopes, voters' fear and loathing of Democrats. It's going to be a hate election, said a Republican tied to Trump's PAC. Voters have to hate the Dems more than they hate us. Chris, okay. Am I too happy clappy? I don't think that's what America chooses. I don't think we choose to live in hate. That's all they've got. I mean, it's insane. And he said, and we have material to work with. Oh, really? Yeah, affordability. Go ahead. Hate us for that, right? Ay, ay, ay. A majority of voters consistently view Trump as dishonest, even in red states, including Texas. A CNBC poll out Friday found voters are more likely to be turned off by a MAGA candidate than a Democratic socialist. So good luck. Good luck with your hate campaign, right?
2: Mm-hmm.
1: Oh, this is a Chris is Wrong. Who's this? Neverly says, regarding iceberg lettuce, while often labeled as mere filler, iceberg lettuce contains hydration and essential nutrients like vitamin K, vitamin A, folate, and potassium. You just said it, called spring it trash mix, lettuce along with your...
2: Spring mix contains a lot more of those things. And ice, a serving of iceberg lettuce gives you a quarter cup of water. Drink a freaking glass of water.
1: Okay, it is just part of the mix. There's usually other lettuce
2: so
1: in there.
2: So you're getting even less water. Why are you seeing this guy pointing to hydrate? It's an important hydrant.
1: He is correct. You are correct, sir.
2: Drink okay. a glass of water.
1: Some of us like our trash lettuce to fill out the salad.
2: You okay. like cantaloupe too, don't you?
1: Midas Guy says, no, not really. I like the sweeter melons. Yeah, like the, I don't know, I like the like canary or the musk melons.
2: Yeah, but if,
1: yeah.
2: if you go to like IHOP and get a fruit salad, they're not going to give you musk melon.
1: I don't go to IHOP and get melon. Okay. Midas Guy says,
2: you're above IHOP.
1: Whenever Mark Hamill refers to him as Donnaria, I chuckle. And that alone is a reason to buy a ticket to Sexy Liberal Los Angeles, starring Mark Hamill and Glenn Kirshner and others to be named soon.
2: Or in the case of Taylor Farms, it's Donaria.
1: So, that was good. You didn't write that, did you?
2: No, I did. In fact, when I read that as Donaria. And I'm like, okay, Donaria, okay.
1: Yes. Okay. Robert says, well-placed donations can get you an apology from the FDA, but they won't get customers to buy your diarrhea lettuce once they learn your company is MAGA. No kidding. I mean, you know me, Chris, we've talked about this. I'm not a big boycott person, but I eat a bag salad every day for lunch, and I have choices.
2: Yeah, make a choice of a different brand.
1: When this all happened, yeah. I just went to check, and I don't have to buy Taylor Farms.
2: No, there are other brands.
1: For variety, I buy a bunch of different kinds, but I'm like, not that one anymore. I mean, plus... No one trusts anything. Our government says they lie. It's all a grift. It's all driven by who gives Trump money. I mean, it's you know, someone was talking. I mean, obviously, there's a lot of scuttlebutt. Mitch McConnell is dead. And it's literally like that's believable. And you think, are there medical personnel that would do that? And you think, well, look at Trump's doctors. We have never gotten an accurate a report of Trump's actual health. And all of those people should lose their medical licenses or be in jail. I mean, and so I'm like, could someone be covering up and say he died later than he died or at some point?
2: How do we do that?
1: I don't know. But that's an insane place to be that we just, you know, and you can go all over social media. No one's buying this, like, the FDA says, oh, never mind.
2: I mean, if Andy Beshear is demanding proof of life and can't get it, who can?
1: Right. And where are the reporters? There's got to be a way. I mean, someone said that there's got to be reporters that know what is actually happening. But it's just such an ongoing insult to the American people. All right. And I don't even know what to say about how many more dead Americans and just this disgrace of this is what, the ninth night of strikes. I mean, we are in full blown war. Gas is going back up. It is OK. It's an own goal. I'm just going to use soccer reference all morning long.
2: I'm glad I'm a bike commuter.
1: Everything's an own goal. You know what? You and your condescending bike commuter. Just like, right? Isn't that Trumpism, Sam? He doesn't care. Because he only cares because he doesn't have to buy gas.
2: Next month I'm renting a car because we're going to a whole bunch of places. So
1: I have some Taylor Farms if you need to make your own gas to power your... See what I did? Okay. Hey!
2: Actually, that's watery, so that wouldn't work.
1: Yeah. All right. Rude Pundit and Cliff Schechter. I'll come 19 minutes after the hour. This portion of the show brought to you by me not needing one more thing to worry about. Title theft. I'm telling you, if you're a homeowner, you need to listen up. 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

0: Stephanie Miller. Don't cry for me. Los Angeles.
1: I see what you did.
2: Ah!
1: Argentina. I get it. Argentina. Okay. Sorry, Argentina.
2: Wow, we had a dance remix of Don't Cry for Me, Argentina?
1: Who knew we had that?
2: Wow.
3: Oh, well. I want to point out that during, like, when some of those players were shaking Trump's hand, it's like that Key and Peele spit.
1: Yeah.
3: Which Obama, where they're just like, oh, yeah, how you doing? And then everybody else, it's like, bring it in. Love you.
1: Oh, man. International embarrassment. Yeah. CNN has finally confirmed it. Trump is officially plummeted to the lowest approval rating of any president in the 21st century. Okay, but why isn't it zero? Can someone answer?
2: Yeah.
1: We were just talking off air, Chris, about... And this is a problem that's going to stay, that nobody trusts anything the government says now because of Trump, because of 10 years of Trump and a solid wall of lies. Jack said Trump's physician reported in October 2025 he was in, quote, exceptional health with a cardiac age about 14 years younger than his chronological age. This doctor should be stripped of their medical license for being full of... I mean, we've heard full of... doctors, you know, mm-hmm. about Trump. We've never gotten an accurate. Nope. That's why everybody doubts this quote unquote assassination attempt. We've never gotten an actual nope. medical report on him. And nope. I was saying, are they going to find a medical professional if, in fact, Mitch McConnell is already dead or brain dead or whatever?
2: Sure.
1: To now say, like, oh, time of death is whenever it's past the deadline for Bashir to, you know, and then you go, like, what? How would that person not be, should not go to prison, right?
2: I don't trust anything that's coming out of this government now.
1: Right, but then the problem is no one's going to trust Democrats either when they're in charge, and that's a problem.
2: That's a major
1: Democrats
2: problem.
1: Are flawed, but they don't lie like this. This is just, it's insane.
2: I just think we need to look at Mamdani's example. People trust Mamdani in New York.
1: Yeah.
2: And meanwhile, he is transparent.
1: And by the way, mainstream media keeps telling us Democratic socialists are going to get crazy and they're going to bring the whole party down in the midterms. It, you know, like, I don't know, seems to be working in New York.
2: He's running a clean government.
1: Yeah. Karen in Chicago. Hello, Karen.
4: Everything is criminality and cover-up with this administration, and the media doesn't do us any favors when they paint with a broad brush and do this both sides do it narrative. You're right. They say that they're sowing distrust in the government, just like George W. Bush and Dick Cheney did by lying us into two wars, and then the general public say that they can't trust any of us.
1: Right.
4: Any of Democrats, not Republicans.
1: Karen, this one. Brad says, FDA walks back Taylor Farms cyclospora contamination findings on iceberg lettuce. Taylor Fresh Foods, Taylor Farms' parent company, donated $1 million to the Trump-aligned super PAC. I don't know. You do the connect the dots, right?
4: Right. Well,
1: And meanwhile, we have to eat poop lettuce because someone paid Trump off again.
4: Which totally, it plays to the show, you know, your show with the fart humor. But the other thing that nobody is talking about, and no journalists are asking the question. The Epstein Files Transparency Act was signed into law on November 19th, 2025. We have yet to see the fully unredacted report, and it is obvious that there is a cover-up going on here.
1: Yeah.
4: And the victims and the survivors deserve to know, to know who is implicated in all of this.
1: Yep.
4: We all have the right to know who we're dealing with.
1: I think today is another filing deadline for Katie Fang's suit. And, it shouldn't fall to one person like Katie Fang. This is not the way things are supposed to work. But God bless her. Yep. She's holding the DOJ to account more than anybody else right now. 29 minutes after the hour, Rude Pundit next.

0: Hey, parents. 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
1: Hi, son.
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1: Text me with yo.
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6: Yes, all right. 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
7: Woo! Batter up.
8: So, which one's yours?
9: The one at bat.
10: Strike two.
6: Oh, that's okay, Chris.
9: Only my kid could strike out in T-ball.
6: Oh, run, Chris, go!
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14: Hi. 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
13: Okay.
14: Well, before I left my campsite, I was putting out my fire, and out of nowhere, Smokey Bear showed up and hugged me?
13: So you drowned the fire, you stirred it, drowned it again, and felt that it was cold?
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13: All right, I'm gonna let you go now. 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

0: To be clear, he is going to try. And I know that good secretaries of state and good people all the way through to those county officials are preparing for that. There are also lots of good legal protection efforts to try to get ahead of that. But I will say, while that layer is very important, I still think the ultimate backstop against all of this is the American people. Right now, the president is very unpopular, deservedly so, and that does make it harder for him to pull off these kinds of schemes.
1: Thank you, Pete Buttigieg. Hey, this should help. Breaking the average U.S. gas price officially rises back up above $4 a gallon as the Iran war returns and the memorandum of understanding collapses.
2: Yep.
1: Who could have seen that coming, everyone? Okay. Hey, look who's here.
2: Hey.

0: But can we? Good morning, Rue Pundit.
1: No, we can't. I told a friend of mine this past weekend who was despondent about things. I said, "Well, you just got to get used to the idea that we're not going to be able to end this. We have to get through it."
0: Yeah. Exactly. Which international embarrassment would you like to start with? Dead American soldiers. Him getting his fat face in the middle of the World Cup again. Him getting edited out.
1: I mean, the World Cup thing's way more fun than dead soldiers. I mean, I mean, it was inevitable if he was going to escalate the war. You know, that's the price you pay.
0: Iran's military sure is doing a lot for something that's been destroyed 38 times.
1: I love that you see Maria Bartiromo, you know, just confused. Like, he said that there would. How does their military keep being able to do stuff? He said that they were decimated. Aww. And it's like.
0: She also doesn't know how a bill becomes law, but I don't understand. The president didn't sign the housing bill. How did it. Who?
2: It's because she doesn't have depth perception with eyes being on either side of her head.
0: I don't understand. Because he lied, Maria, because Iran's military is obviously not decimated. Oh, my God. We're back to, by the way, having to totally obliterate them. Is that where we are in the Flintstones background? So, rudeness. I have to say, Spain editing him out of the picture, I'm like, that's got to be our inspiration for the midterms. We need to edit him out of our history entirely.
1: Yeah. Or we need to use him as a cautionary tale from here on out, you know, and he can watch it all fall apart from prison. You know, that's the ideal here.
0: Yeah.
1: But I think we need him there as some kind of way of saying, look how quickly everything can go to crap, and look how it just takes one person to make it all go to crap.
0: So you wrote a great piece about the. Are we calling it a speech, Chris? What was it last week? It was a.
2: Nobody paid attention to it. Everybody picked it apart.
0: I think David Ignatius wrote a piece in the Washington Post. Thanks for fact-checking yourself. Like, I don't know if that's the, you know, purest sign of his dementia, Rude, that everything he said was contradicted by the intelligence he released. The intelligence basically proved the Russia hoax. They tried to help him again in 2020, and the China didn't interfere. I mean, you know, they thought about it, but they didn't think it was worth getting caught and blah, blah, blah. Like, you're like, what?
1: Okay. Right.
0: Yeah, go ahead.
1: Right, yeah. And you know, China was going to come out on top, you know, if he became president. I don't even understand why. They probably thought, well, if this goon gets into office, and he takes down the United States, it could be very, very good for us.
0: Right. Yeah. You said, sure, we're rightly aghast at Donald Trump dumpster load. Simpering whine of a speech last Thursday and totally fake election interference, setting up both an excuse when Republicans likely have their voluminous asses handed to them in November and a justification for all the f***ery. They're going to attempt to mess with the election and overturn it after the fact. We can get into an absolutely weird how the 2020 election was stolen because people hid things from Trump, and that's the kind of self-evident confession of incompetence that's like saying you wrecked your car because you got a text from me and glanced at the phone. No, bitch, you were driving. It's all on you. And by the way, our friend Miles Taylor, Rude, said you shouldn't lie about things. There's people still alive can contradict. He's like, we absolutely did warn him about Chinese interference. He was briefed on it. They ultimately decided not to, that it wasn't worth the risk to interfere. But this whole the deep state hid it from me. It's like Miles Taylor's like, no, we all briefed him. He knew.
2: Right.
1: Yeah. And that's the thing is like it's like so what you're saying is that you were such a terrible leader that your employees could hide something so major from you.
0: Right.
1: And it's just insane. It's insane. And it's also we're also learning that the speech he really wanted to make was a total barn burner filled with lies about, you know, that he was going to say about Senators Ossoff and Warnock, that he wanted to really, really pump it up, but he was talked down because he was going to name intelligence officials or intelligence agents who he said lied to him, and there were people that were like, you're gonna get agents killed, you're gonna get people killed because of this. Susie Wiles apparently stepped in and you know, it was this new guy Holt that was trying to encourage him to do it. Again, we've got these two idiots that know nothing about intelligence or national security, who just want to run up the ratings on the way to the midterms.
0: Yeah. And then your whole piece was about Rubio's speech. I'm sorry, I just love the way you ended it. You didn't hear about Rubio's speech because it was followed by a completely insane speech from White House Deputy of Staff Homeland Security Advisor Stephen Miller, who looks like Nosferatu, the blobfish. That's new, and I like that.
2: That's good. That's,
0: That's his preferred rhetorical style. Blobfish.
2: Yeah. We had to dump you.
0: Oh, all right.
1: Well. Yeah. Well, he masturbated into a Nazi flag.
2: That works.
0: Fine.
1: Yes. Okay. Yes.
0: That is his rhetorical style.
2: You can say Jack, separately in a different word. You can say off.
0: Yeah. Yeah. Like I can say hand, but then not right after job.
1: So wait, can you say jacking it?
0: Well, you just did. Sam's sitting there like a statue. Just kidding. Just kidding, Sam.
1: He's trying to figure it out. Is he really trying to?
2: He is trying to figure it out. Yeah.
0: This is the times we live in. Yeah. It was his style at the time. Uh-huh. Your rhetorical style of.
1: But the speech.
0: Walk into a Nazi flag.
1: The main part of the piece is about the speech. You know, we all saw parts of Stephen Miller's speech where he just was completely unhinged, as he usually is, about the left and saying that it was. That, you know, people who the left looks deformed. People who are on the left look deformed, which
0: Please.
1: Is, you know, it's like the Elephant Man saying, you know, you've got a little something on your face.
0: Cher she looks weird. Okay.
1: Yeah, but Rubio, you know, made this speech about, you know, that we're going to start going after the extreme left, and his definition of the extreme left just keeps expanding and expanding, mm-hmm. and he lies and lies about things, including, you know, the people who attempted to assassinate Trump. He said that they were extreme leftists, and it's like, no they weren't.
0: MAGA.
1: No. They were MAGA, or they were upset about the Epstein files, or they were just crazy racist anti-Semites.
0: Yeah, yeah. Rude, you just mentioned you wrote about Rubio's speech, and you obviously had some thoughts on Lindsey Graham. I just thought this is what makes it so egregious is they know more than even you and I do. And always have known who Trump is, and that makes it. This is a montage. This is Rubio, Hegseth, Gabbard, Vance, Graham, RFK.
3: There is no way we are going to allow a con artist to take over the conservative movement, and Donald Trump is a con artist. It's typical Trump. All bluster, very little substance.
4: For you to think that you can pimp out our proud servicemen and women to the Prince of Saudi Arabia is disgraceful, and it once again shows that you are unfit to serve as our commander-in-chief.
5: Trump is a really bad candidate, and frankly, I think a really bad person.
6: I want to talk to the Trump supporters for a minute. I don't know who you are, and I don't know why you like this guy.
7: Well, I think the problem is, number one, he's a bully. And, you know, I don't like bullies.
0: Yeah. Okay. Yes, you said sometimes it's hard to say who is the p-tiest in this administration, but Hegseth is a strong contender. If you had to pick one C word in that whole montage.
1: Hegseth, I mean, you know, not only just for the lies, but for the whole low testosterone thing. Yeah. And it's like,
0: by the way,
1: dude.
0: Our soldiers are going to have super nice racks. Can I just say that as an aficionado of nice racks? Because, you know,
1: they're going to look like George Santos.
0: Yes, if you do too much testosterone because you're an idiot and it's not medically advised, then it also produces estrogen, which can. Okay.
1: Yeah. And what are they going to do? Are they going to start to transition the women? I mean, and that's what is the plan? What's the plan here, Pete?
0: You quoted The Atlantic saying, "I believe in using American power for good ran through Lindsey Graham's veins." And you just said Lindsey Graham loved to watch people get murdered by U.S. troops is another way to put this. I'm over the fake reverence we're supposed to show when someone was a warmonger and an obvious, just pathetic. I mean, you can find more audio on Lindsey Graham saying awful things about Donald Trump than almost anyone, right?
1: Yeah, Yeah. And the thing about Lindsey Graham is that he was really good at trying to make it sound like it was coming from a rational place. Even going back to the Clinton impeachment trial, when he laid it out saying, you know, the president committed perjury and we cannot have that. And it's like, okay, but there are other circumstances and there are levels of things on perjury and there's so much going on there. And he would get rid of the nuance and say, I am just upholding the law. And it would make it sound like, oh, he's the rational one, when he was just coming up with BS excuses to back up whatever crazy thing he actually believe.
0: Well, it's always the hypocrisy. Have you heard Hunter Biden lately spilling all the tea about the gay mafia in D.C. that is mostly Republican?
1: And we know that. We know that one of the things they do to try to cover up for themselves is constantly attack the LGBTQ plus community.
0: Yep. I was talking about the Canada thing. You said Trump threatens higher tariffs on Canada over wildfire smoke. Canada has refused to engage in basic forest management and debris removal. Oh, my God. We're having flashbacks, right, Chris, out here in California with the stupid rake your forest thing. And you said this orange jello mold has never set foot in a forest, but he keeps thinking like he's Paul Bunyan. This is not how forest management works at all. And, you know, again, they sent help. We send bolt back at them and, you know, we're going to sanction you and tariff you and blah, blah, blah, right?
1: Also, the area where the fires are is huge. It is huge. And there's a lot of places there where they simply can't get people to it. You know, it's not like you can drive a fire truck up to it. It's these are places that they normally just let the burn happen because they're so remote.
0: Right.
1: They can do some, dump some water, but that's usually the prelude to having people go in and do things. They literally can't get crews there.
0: Yeah. And also, all the, what, you know, them telling us to rake our forest, it's all federal land here. You rake the forest if that's what, I mean, it's just, it's so insane every time this happens. By the way, we've been talking about Mamdani saying, I don't know what you call it, but whatever he's doing is working. He said this summer we kept the lights on all night, every night at 5 soccer fields across New York City. And you said, remember when everyone praised Giuliani for the broken windows law enforcement policy, that you do the little things and it makes the city better? Mamdani is doing the non-ish version of that. Yeah. Yes.
1: Yeah. Do the little things that make life better for people, that make people appreciate the place where they're living, that make them want to be out in there, in the society, and enjoying the company of their neighbors and other people. Yeah. Yeah. It doesn't take a lot.
2: Keeping the lights on a field like that is how I want my tax money spent.
0: Yeah. Yeah.
2: You know, I don't want it to go to tax breaks for billionaires. I want to keep the lights on soccer fields.
0: I need to keep my money to buy my poop lettuce. We end on a fart joke because you did this for me. I know. You said, I swear, someone smelled a nasty fart while standing next to Trump and told another person they thought he ripped one, Trump would hold a press conference to say that the radical left is dropping secret stink bombs around him and it's possibly poisonous, so they need to be arrested. That is absolutely correct. Around farts. So
1: the extreme left has fart bomb technology, and we're not afraid to use it. Not afraid to use it.
0: I have it right in front of me.
1: Oh my God! You're testing it. You're testing it out. Just be careful. Put on the gas mask.
0: All right. We love you, Rudeness. See you next week. There he goes. Bye. There he goes.
2: Subscribe to his Patreon.
0: Yes. Read his stuff. His filthy scribblings. Yeah. Fantastic. 49 minutes after the hour, this portion of the show brought to you by Cozy Earth because, right, the temperature up, down, bingada, bingada, bingada.
2: We're supposed to be in the 90s this week again.
0: Uh-huh. Right? Cozy Earth bamboo sheets. I'm just telling you, they are so much cooler than my old cotton sheets. They're incredibly soft. They're beautifully made. They feel just as luxurious as when I first put them on my bed. On those warm summer nights, they are just, they don't trap heat. You wake up, you sleep more comfortably and wake up feeling refreshed, I'm telling you. And then, oh my God, the Cozy Earth beach towels is my other favorite new Cozy Earth thing.

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0: 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Rude Pundit made a great point we didn't get to. He said if they gave stuff in the SAVE Act, the thing would have tens of billions of dollars to assist people in getting the documents they need and to update voting systems and hire more people. Instead, it's just you're on your own because
1: exactly.
0: It's all about suppression.
1: Yep.
0: Pretty much all of their policies are about you.
1: Yeah.
0: This, for instance, a second ex-wife of the ICE agent who killed Mr. Guerrero
1: In
0: Maine has come forward. The first wife said he asked her to lie. If you were to ask me whether I believe David Brulette is capable of this level of extreme violence, my answer is unequivocally yes. I have feared for a long time that his anger, aggression, and escalating behavior would eventually result in severe life-threatening violence. I'm telling you, it's a theme. What did Frangela say Friday? They said when they see Pete Hegseth, they just see domestic violence.
1: Yeah.
0: Jennifer Welch talked about this. Jennifer Welch.
2: Pete Hegseth is an incredibly broken little boy, masquerading as a man, doing everything in his power to make him more manly. He's a coward. He beats up women. He sexually assaults women, allegedly. He has been overseeing the arbitrary killing of fishermen in the Caribbean without due process. He is a very violent coward, this man.
0: Yeah. Andrew in Chicago. Hello, Andrew.
3: Hey, Stephanie Miller. How you doing?
0: Hi.
3: Good morning.
0: Hello. Go ahead.
3: I called because something recently came to my attention that not a lot of people are talking about right away. Not you or Fugelvang, but out here in Chicago, our local ABC channel, which is number 7, mm-hmm. and it's happening in L.A., apparently the FCC is going to be yanking their license really soon.
0: I had not heard that, but that would be today in Fascism 101. By the way, why does this guy still have a job? Can you give me 12? Mm-hmm. Jesse Waters on the testosterone. In the military.
4: I want these guys on it, but you know what's going to happen? The guys that don't need it are going to take it to triple boost.
5: Right.
4: And then they're going to get out there. And women on base, you guys better be careful. Port calls, women in Asia, you better be careful. Because these guys are going to be wild animals, and you better watch out.
0: Yeah, girls.
1: God.
0: Yeah.
1: That's rapey.
0: That's going to be your fault when the military men get all rapey.
1: You were bent over that pinball machine. Did you see how you were dressed?
0: Yeah. That was worth a chuckle. Wasn't it that funny? He was chuckling there, smirking. Okay. We have Cliff Schechter coming up.
6: Gosh, Vince, the Crash Dummy Museum is something. And to think all this has helped people learn to buckle their safety belts.
7: Yeah, like this. The crypt of Toot Toot Car driving across the common.
6: What's that he's covered in?
7: Looks like a fender. Talk about getting wrapped up in your work.
6: Hey, Vince, out here, the world's first airbag.
7: A fine example of pop art.
6: And look, the Moaning Lisa.
7: Yeah, well, crashed into walls long enough, I guess it'll take the smile off anybody's face.
6: Vince, look at this vase covered in tiny dummy drawings. Do you think it's Baroque?
7: Why, did you break it?
6: Hey, Vince, do you think we'll ever end up in a museum?
7: Let's hope, Lair. When everybody in this great country of ours finally learns that buckling up can save their lives, then our job will be done.
6: And with luck, they'll put us here, right next to the Venus de Lots of Miles on her.
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5: Spain is the 2026 FIFA World Cup champion. The Red Fury took down defending champ Argentina 1-0 in extra time to secure its second-ever tournament win. Ferran Torres scored in extra time as Spain held on in East Rutherford, New Jersey. Lionel Messi created several dangerous chances late in the second half of extra time, but Argentina could not find an equalizer to send the match to penalties. U.S. Central Command says unidentified human remains have been recovered in Jordan. CENTCOM said in a statement the remains were found near where an Iranian strike killed two U.S. service members and left one missing. President Trump spoke on strikes in the region Sunday.
10: We control the strait. They don't control anything. So we'll see what happens. But we hit them very hard again tonight. And we did that in honor of the probably three. It's probably three as opposed to two. Great patriots.
5: CENTCOM also said a U.S. service member was killed in action in Iraq following a controlled detonation of an unexploded ordnance from a downed Iranian one-way attack drone. Andrew Tate and his brother have been arrested in Miami. Jim Forbes has details.
11: The social media influencers, notorious for their sexist views, were arrested by federal marshals on Saturday on criminal charges of rape and sex trafficking in the U.K. A news release from the U.K.'s Crown Prosecution Service says 39-year-old Andrew Tate has been charged with 7 counts of rape, 3 counts of sex trafficking, 3 counts of assault, and other offenses. His brother, 38-year-old Tristan Tate, is being charged with 2 counts of rape, sexual assault, and sex trafficking. British authorities are seeking their extradition. I'm Jim Forbes.
5: A severe storm front's headed for the Midwest this week. Forecasters are warning of thunderstorms, producing hail, damaging winds, and torrential downpours starting Monday afternoon. On Tuesday, that storm front will push into the lower Midwest, including much of Ohio. 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
5: President Trump is fuming over heavy smoke from Canadian wildfires. Rob Martier reports.
13: President Trump threatened to raise tariffs to cover the cost associated with unhealthy air quality. On social media Friday, Trump said, "We're holding Canada responsible and that the cost of the pollution must be added to the tariffs that Canada is paying." The president added that Canada was not properly maintaining their forests and brush terrain, and the United States is being unnecessarily invaded by filthy, polluted, and unhealthy air. Canadian Prime Minister Mark Carney blamed the fires on climate change, which he said is the responsibility of all countries, including the U.S. I'm Rob Martier.
5: Second Lady Usha Vance gave birth Sunday to her fourth child. Vice President Vance made the announcement at X, noting that Alec Neil Vance arrived healthy, that the family's overjoyed. At 40, she's the first woman since the 1870s to give birth while her husband serves as vice president. The couple already had 2 boys and a girl. A new study is suggesting GLP-1-related weight loss may improve relationships and employment status for some women. More on that story from Lisa Carton.
14: Harvard professor Rebecca Diamond independently published research that found a link between weight loss medication and a change in women's social and economic outcomes. Diamond used the Understanding America study to compare women who started GLP-1s for weight loss to those who haven't. The study found that marriage and cohabitation jumped for single women who lost weight on GLP-1s after 18 months. Among women who were not employed at the start of the study, job opportunities increased by 27% after 18 months. I'm Lisa Carton.
5: Joey Logano took home the checkered flag in the Window World 450 at North Wilkesboro Speedway. The driver of the number 22 car earned his first victory of the NASCAR Cup Series season. Denny Hamlin, Chase Briscoe, Ty Gibbs, and Shane Van Gisbergen rounded out the top 5 finishers. The in-season challenge wraps up next Sunday at the Brickyard 400 at the Indy Motor Speedway. Tammy Trujillo, NBC News Radio.
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0: MAGA is the closest thing to the modern version of the Nazi Party. This is America's version. It's the closest thing without the Holocaust and all that stuff. That sort of mindset. No matter how many facts and how much information you give him, you give them about this presidency, about the policies, they don't change their minds because they're really not voting for the price of eggs. They're voting for white supremacy.
1: Thank you, Don Lemon. Since Frangela says every week. All right. I need a little Kyle Kulinski. I need a chaser of Kyle Kulinski after Don Lemon. Here we go.
2: You can find your 10 most corrupt Democrats and put all of their corruption together and multiply it by 1,000, and it doesn't equal one Trump crime family member. It just doesn't. It just doesn't. And then they do this and they have the nerve to accuse others of being corrupt. Like, you guys are sick, bro. They care about self-dealing. They care about corruption. They simply do not give a fuck about you. Not in the slightest, bro.
1: Yep. Yep. Bro. Can I call you bro? Okay.
3: He just did. He called you bro.
1: It's all right. I like it.
3: Man. Do you?
1: Dude.
3: Should I start calling you bro?
1: You know when people call me dude.
3: Should I call you
1: bro?
3: Yeah,
1: you call me dude. Sometimes you like dude.
3: Dude. Well, when you say something terrible, right? I'm like, dude.
1: The dude abides. Just in case you were wondering, if you've just tuned in, yes, he does, in fact, ruin everything. That's why he's not my president. He ruined the World Cup. The Iran...
3: Your hair is covering the end, so it looks like my president.
1: Oh, he is... let me move it.
3: Okay.
1: Not my... Seriously. Just speaking of the Nazi now, it is somebody... We were saying this. Mm-hmm. It's like when Hitler was... I've never seen in my lifetime, Chris, someone that is despised by the entire world, booed wherever he goes, people actively rooting for you-know-what. Mm-hmm. Someone posted this throwback, and I just thought, who remembers this iconic Coca-Cola commercial? In 1971, Coca-Cola aired its legendary Hilltop commercial with a jingle so unforgettable people wanted the whole song. The I'd Like to Teach the World to Sing, Member in Perfect Harmony, was recorded as a full single and became a worldwide hit. For a moment, it felt like the whole world was singing together.
4: I'd like

0: Okay, it's the real thing. I know it's a commercial, but still, Chris, that was what we were promised in the 70s. We had a very up with people kind of energy.
1: That's what Don Draper...
0: Kind of can do.
1: That's what Don Draper promised us at the end of Mad Men, because he's the one who came up with that commercial.
0: For the whole hands across America. And
1: that was 86. Yeah. That wasn't
0: all right.
1: Completely
0: I just
1: successful.
0: Can saying...
2: I was going to say, when did they promise you guys that during NOM?
1: I was born during NOM, so I don't remember NOM.
0: We kind of missed the 60s. We were I was a baby. Yeah. I was born.
1: Born in 69, so I don't remember the 60s.
0: Yeah, we don't remember the 60s, even me. Okay, but I don't even know which latest spew this was, but this is what we're subjected to every day, every second of every day of every hour for the last 10 years. Andy Ostry said everything that spews from his lips is vomitous, confrontational, divisive negativity. He is a disease, a stain on America, a scourge on the world. And you can see it from him being booed and edited out of pictures, right? All around the world, the World Cup. It's just...
1: You know what, though? He loves the attention. He loves the people like you were talking about.
0: You know what gives me a little bit of hope? When you could see on his face that he knows he's being booed. Oh. And then he does the Mussolini chin.
1: He loves that people are talking about him.
0: I don't care. Okay, and meanwhile, enjoy your poop lettuce, everybody. Noelle said, I'm glad people are on it. Thank God for social media in some ways, Chris, because Noelle, my author, said 2 days ago, Taylor Farms came out with a statement that no Taylor Farms branded salad kits contain iceberg lettuce, which was a lie. They have multiple salad mixes that contain iceberg lettuce. A couple hours ago, they made another statement. They said the FDA called them and apologized and told them it was a false positive result for cyclospora. Bolt. Lots of people calling bolt. Online. Who else thinks they're lying? Brian said, so let me sure I've got this straight. Lettuce from Taylor Farms have been linked to cyclospora outbreak. Taylor Farms CEO makes a donation. Is it like a million to his pack?
1: They've made donations in the past.
0: Yes. The FDA walks back its finding, claiming it was a false positive. I have absolutely zero faith in our federal government. And that, Chris, is the cancer that we keep talking about that's going to take a long time, if ever, to undo, no matter who's in charge.
1: It doesn't look good.
0: Spring mix
1: doesn't have.
0: And it's always the blaming. Now they're saying, oh, it's a farm in Mexico somewhere. You know, it's like your girlfriend from the Niagara Falls area. You wouldn't know her. It's just so dirty Mexican something. You know, I mean, it's just this is the cycle of blame someone else. Right. Do a payoff. Corruption. It's the same story. Pina said Taylor Farm CEO Bruce Taylor is responsible for contaminating food, mostly lettuce. Taylor denied bathroom breaks for his field workers. No doubt feces and urine was the cause of the disease. Taylor is one of Trump's major donors. Is this why ICE has not conducted sweeps of Taylor Farms? I mean, and meanwhile, we were just this story just broke. From the New York Times, federal agents around the country were told in recent days the FBI will no longer investigate confrontations with ICE agents, cases that sometimes yield evidence, of course, that could be used to prosecute DHS agents implicated in violent encounters. They said they will stop investigating claims of assault against. So there you go. As if anybody had any trust in this FBI now. You're like, so we can continue to slaughter people in broad daylight and no authorities of any kind will even be called or investigate, right?
1: Yep. Kash Patel this morning just put out a video congratulating himself on not having any incidents at any of the World Cup games.
0: Yeah. Here it is.
1: Patting himself on the back.
0: Here it is. Jared says, we were told gas would be $2. It's $4. We were told the economy would get better. It worsened. We were told tariffs would be paid by other countries. They were paid by you, but are being refunded to the companies that made you pay them. We were told there would be no new wars. 16 service members have been killed in a new war. And Republicans have lied to you about everything. Their only plan for the next election is to lie to you some more. Okay. Oh, how about this? CNN, just 29% of Americans approve of Trump's handling of the Iran war. I'd like to know who those people are that think this is going
1: well. They're the diehards. There's always going
0: to
1: be those
0: what they're
1: diehards.
0: That's what they're down to, Chris. It's absolutely. And, yay, it's more of my Hunter Biden love online. who's this? Midas Society Charles said, I love the unabashed truth without fear coming from Hunter Biden. He was made to endure years of abuse from the PDF files currently in D.C. as they did everything they could to try and cause him to relapse. He stayed strong and true while maintaining his empathy for others. Dark Brandon Jr. is exactly the role model we need today. He sure is spitting a lot of, like, I got to say, you know, I tried to stay on It's Not Entirely Merrick Garland's Fault train for a while. But the fact is, Chris, you always make the point. We don't fight like they fight. We don't play like they play. Right? And I don't mean to weaponize the justice system like Trump is doing. These people all deserve to be in jail. Trump and all of the lot of them for J6, classified documents, all of it.
1: Was Garland a Republican?
0: I don't know. I think he might have been a registered.
1: One of those people that, you know,
0: yeah.
1: Biden reached across the aisle with.
0: But Hunter Biden spitting some more truth here.
3: The single greatest mistake of my father's administration was the leadership of Merrick Garland. If Merrick Garland had started a completely 100% legitimate investigation rather than thinking, like, let's not fan the flames, like, what the? Did you not watch what I watched?
4: Yeah.
3: Did you not see these people storming the Capitol mm-hmm. of the United States of America, mm-hmm. beating cops and running congressmen and senators, literally? You didn't see that?
0: And here's the thing. Yes, he is not. Trump and the Republicans are the primary villains. And, I get that he got, blocked at every turn and all of that. But I hope we will learn a lesson. That's what we keep. Let's make Katie Fang the next attorney general. Right.
1: They're
0: similar. Okay.
1: Yes, I think they're from the same interview.
0: Is it me being repetitive?
1: You sent me this twice from two different sources.
0: Is it me being repetitive?
1: It's you being repetitive.
0: I obviously really wanted to hear this.
1: Well, I mean, they say different things.
0: All right.
1: They just start out the same. Do you want three?
0: Am I repetitive or is it?
1: You're being repetitive. Okay. Do you want three?
0: Yes.
1: Okay.
3: The single greatest mistake of my father's administration was the leadership of Merrick Garland. Did you not see these people storming the Capitol mm-hmm. of the United States
0: it's
3: of America? You didn't see a president and know that it was a concerted and planned effort on their part, beginning all the way back from the day before the election when they knew they were going to. I mean, and he doesn't do anything. He doesn't do anything.
0: Yeah. Just him talking about the corruption. Here we go.
5: Did my dad ever profit off the presidency? Not a single legitimate, credible human being in the world has ever found any evidence of that. And they have searched high and low. My dad has never bought a stock or a bond. In 1972, we became a senator. He made a commitment never to buy a stock or a bond.
0: Yeah, voluntarily. Mm-hmm. And meanwhile, this is just one, this Tate brother thing. Barron and Don Jr. advocated on Andrew Tate's behalf for the U.S. to give Tate and his brother refuge after having been charged for sex crimes in the U.K. and Romania. Barron and Jr. are good friends with Tate, much like their father was good friends with Epstein. The entire family is comprised of monstrous predators.
1: I'm glad the U.S. Marshals arrested them. Now do everyone in the Epstein files.
0: Right. Yeah, exactly. But so good. Then, so now the U.K. is going to prosecute him, even though Trump administration tried to help. Right, they're the ones that tried to.
1: It was U.S. Marshals that arrested them.
0: Yeah, yeah.
1: So why can't they do that with everyone in the Epstein files?
0: Yeah. Also, did you see the picture of Andrew Tate?
1: That purple chemise.
0: Mm-hmm. He's wearing like three-quarter
1: capris.
0: Capri pants uh-huh. and heels and a.
1: And a purple chemise.
0: Shirt uh-huh. open to the...
1: Yeah.
0: Okay, Sarah said, in this hellhole of a timeline, every once in a while the universe tosses us a bone and says, enjoy. Andrew Tate getting arrested while dressed like Joyce, the part-time manager at Chico's, is one of those mm-hmm. moments. Mm-hmm. This is the new Ron DeSantis in white boots, and I'm enjoying every
1: he
0: pose.
1: He was dressed like an eggplant in capri pants.
0: Do men wear capri pants and high heels like that? Okay. Because
1: yes.
0: that sure says
1: yes.
0: alpha... It's totally non-rapey, whoever. Okay.
1: I'm sure in Tate circles, yes, they do wear that sort of thing.
0: Did you say, Tate. I thought you said something else.
1: No, Tate.
0: Okay, I'm sorry.
1: As in
0: Andrew. I misheard. I apologize. God. Yes.
1: Poor Sam diving underneath the...
0: It ain't a problem. Don't worry. It's not a problem. God, some of them are so touchy this morning. Cliff Schechter coming right up. Alpha Liberal Extraordinaire. 19 minutes after the hour, this portion of the show brought to you by Vibrance.
1: Oh.
0: I swear to God, I'm a walking testimony. People go, oh my God, you look so young. 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
1: Oh, my God. That is hilarious.
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1: Hi. LOL. Well, AISI, it was NBD.
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0: Stephanie Miller.
1: At the Liberal. Cliff Checker coming up for the hour in just a few minutes. Larry in Minneapolis. Hey, Larry, welcome. Hello, Larry. Oh, did I not do it right?
2: Oh, you didn't.
1: It's not doing the thing. Okay. It's not doing the thing. Okay. All right. Okay. All right.
2: Can you close out of the...
1: Yeah. Oh, should I? All right. I will do that. I will call... I'm calling an audible while I am talking and I'm clicking. Oh, that's not doing that either. Okay, good.
2: Great.
1: What do? Smash it with a mallet?
2: I'll take care of it at the bottom of the
1: hour. Do I shoot it with a dart gun? Oh, now I did it. Okay. Chris, who said the question is not whether we will lose our democracy? The question is whether we will fight to take back what has already been stolen. You can't heal what you won't name. Neither can a country.
2: Benjamin Franklin.
1: No.
2: He was in
1: my
2: recovery.
1: New forever crush, Hunter Biden. I thought that was a really super smart thing, just based on, you know, what any person in recovery has ever known. Okay. Harrison said if McConnell is going to keep calling in dead for work, he should be required to get a note from his coroner. Yeah,
2: Even Josh Hawley this morning put out a statement saying...
1: Noted fisting aficionado, Hawley?
2: Noted fisting aficionado, Josh Hawley, mm-hmm. put out a statement this morning saying that... McConnell owes it to his constituents and to the state of Kentucky, to let us know what's going on.
1: Yeah, any normal human is like something's up,
2: yeah.
1: Right? PDX says Mitch McConnell will officially quote unquote die on the day that Governor Beshear can no longer call a special election to replace him, leaving the seat open until the November election. That's in early August. I'm telling you, Chris. I know we keep thinking, oh, that can't happen. I mean, are they going to find, I guess, a medical professional that will lie like that?
2: I don't know.
1: If, in fact,
2: he's
1: already dead and or brain dead.
2: I don't trust anybody in the Republican Party. So I don't know.
1: I don't either. Excuse me. And one last one. I just, to our point about, you know, when we were singing the Coke commercial from the 70s. Sometimes I just wonder and I grieve all the other things that we could have been doing as a society if we didn't have to spend a decade and counting dealing with the physical incarnation of narcissism, greed, and evil. Even just little things, funny little trends, silly, harmless news stories, good days and progress. What a shame. This one man stole years of our one and only life. Remember when we've explained to Sam and Bella and we're like, it didn't used to be like this. We did Funstack. We had
2: we have Jimothy.
1: Now we have Jimothy, the weird looking raccoon. We gravitate to things like that just to find a little joy in this otherwise existential hellscape.
2: Jimothy is amazing. Go Jimothy.
1: Jimothy is a raccoon that is much more popular than Donald Trump, as is our most carbon based life forms.
2: Seattle is declaring Jimothy Day.
1: Yeah. Oh, good.
2: Uh-huh.
1: Okay. Fantastic. Let's go to PJ in Pennsylvania. Hey, PJ.
3: Good morning. Stephanie, I want to take issue with the criticism of Merrick Garland and moving slowly.
2: He's a Democrat, by the way. I was incorrect. He's a Democrat.
1: I just assume when you say something, it's wrong. Go ahead.
3: All right. His deputy, Lisa Monaco, was confirmed by the Senate in March, and in April...
1: I know. I acknowledge all that. I acknowledge all that.
3: She issued subpoenas. They were blocked. There was COVID interfering with everything. You know, everybody fought. All these people fought their subpoenas.
1: Right.
3: And then the J6 committee wouldn't share information with them because they had made promises to witnesses.
1: Right. PJ,
3: all
1: I
3: of
1: said
3: that.
1: That
3: contributed.
1: The bulk of the blame goes to Trump and Republicans. You're absolutely right. But I'm just saying, what do you always say, Chris? We have to fight by any legal means necessary. You know, and I'm not talking about the illegality of the Trump administration and just, you know, prosecuting seashells or people that touched the reflecting pool. These were real crimes committed by real people that had mountains of evidence. And I'm just saying, yes, I still think he could have been more aggressive.
2: We certainly have to fight dirtier.
1: Yeah.
2: But within the bounds of the law.
1: Yes. All right. 29 minutes after the hour. Alpha Liberal Cliff Schechter coming up.

0: It's Thursday night, and you're grabbing drinks with some friends. 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There's pool. And there's the photo booth.
1: All right, everybody, squeeze in. Say cheese!
0: Followed naturally. 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
1: Can we get some extra ranch sauce?
0: Then there's the ceremonial nightcap.
1: So what are we doing this weekend?
0: And lastly, it's back to the car, which, if you're buzzed... could be the most expensive night of your life. 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
2: And now a weather update. Winds out of the south-southeast at 9 miles an hour.
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0: Donald Trump spent most of his speech rehashing the same big old tired lie that he actually, quote unquote, won the 2020 election. And we know he will stop at nothing to stay in power. And we know that it has nothing to do with true or false. They will do everything they can to try to overturn our democracy in November.
1: Yep. Go on, AOC. I'm telling you, Chris, this was all the talk on social media. Cranky Bones says, if we eventually learn that Mitch McConnell was not actually alive during any of all of this, including before the staged proof of life photo, it would be one of the most stunning middle fingers ever delivered to the American public in political history. And the fact that we can talk about this credibly, it says everything you need to know about this timeline. Because any normal timeline, you'd go, oh, that's ridiculous. That could never happen, right? And back to our poop lettuce, because, you know... Never has there been a story that the Stephanie Miller Show was so perfect for. Siren says Taylor Farms is a major Trump donor. No wonder they can get away with making us sick, and the scapegoat is a McDonald's competitor. This is super normal for sure. Thank you. As someone else said, Taco Bell acted to protect the health of Americans days before the federal government figured this out. This is what MAHA gets you. And again, lack of trust in the government, right? This last one, David Pakman, our friend, said, what a surprise. The ICE officer who killed a man in Maine has a history of violence and never should have been allowed to work with guns. I'm shocked. As I said earlier, a second ex-wife came out, right, to say that he's okay. And Covey, a rancher is doing a lot for a country whose military was completely destroyed 38 times. Yes, I mentioned something like that earlier. Yeah. It is extraordinary. Yeah. And Maria Badawamo still can't seem to. I just love her trying to muddle through things. But he said, the president said the military was totally demolished. I don't know, I'm just doing her.
2: She has no depth of perception.
1: No. Okay. Oh, by the way, my friend, Valerie Bertinelli, and by my friend, I mean I was in a nun movie with her in 1980-something.
2: A made-for-TV movie.
1: Right. And I let her cut in line in front of me at the payphone to call her husband, Eddie Van Halen. Anyway, it's not important now.
2: Was this before or after
1: fantastic.
2: She had Wolfie? Was this before or after she had Wolfie?
1: Before.
2: Before?
1: Yeah. Okay. This was, yeah. I played a novice. No, I was an extra. Okay. It was in a itchy, what do you call it, novice nun outfit. It was like 110 degrees in the belly. It was fantastic.
2: You were scrubbing a floor? Is that what you were doing?
1: I was pretending. I was acting. Yes, I was pretending.
2: You were acting?
1: Yes, I was pretending to. Yes. Okay. Yeah, but then I fed Patricia Neal her lines because I was the nun that was cleaning things at her feet. And she kept forgetting her lines.
2: How old was Patricia Neal at that point?
1: She was old then.
2: Oh, my God.
1: All right. I'm sorry. I got off track.
2: Wow.
1: But anyway, I love Valerie Bertinelli. That was my point.
2: I see.
1: She is delightful. So she said, so in the last 15 years, Taylor Farms has had at least four major foodborne illness outbreaks. That sounds like a big problem to me. Sounds like they might need, oh, what's that word Republicans hate? Regulations. Thank you. Thank you and thank you. Bill and Joyzy. Hello, Bill.
3: Hi.
1: Hi.
3: Hi. I think that Mr. Hegseth should take a trip to the urologist because he has no idea what he's talking about.
1: Yeah.
3: When someone is given, a man is given too much testosterone, there's a enzyme called hormonase that converts it into estrogen.
1: That's right.
3: So the more of the testosterone, the more estrogen is created.
1: Correct.
3: So that doesn't work. And the only thing is what he's talking about is his anabolic steroids, which is a version of testosterone that only makes the muscles bigger and makes you aggressive. So that's what he's talking about.
1: Yeah.
3: But he doesn't, you know.
1: Once again, it's all for looks, right? It's central casting, blah, blah, blah. You know, Dr. Jonathan Reiner, to echo Bill's point, took aim at Hegseth's testosterone push, saying it makes no medical sense. He said, so first of all, giving men testosterone because it can increase muscle mass, but not necessarily strength. But very elevated levels of testosterone can have significant negative effects, decreasing sperm count, increasing prostate size, and shrinking the testicles. So we would have soldiers with little teeny tiny, like acorn testicles, but giant racks, giant breastuses.
2: Have you seen that video of Hegseth prancing?
1: Which is so alpha, by the way. What?
2: Have you seen that video of Hegseth prancing around with the troops?
1: Yes, that's the one I told you. It's even spazzier than his, what do you call it, chest press and his shoulder press.
2: Judging from that video, he could use a testosterone patch.
1: He really could. I'm just saying, go watch the video. It's like I don't even know what that, what's that exercise called? Sam, do you know they're doing the... They look like they're dancing. They
2: it's
1: look
2: cardio.
1: Like sugar.
2: Don't look at me. It's cardio. So
1: okay,
2: I know.
1: Yeah. I understand. You're allergic. It's like Dance of the Sugar Plum Fairies. But he's got that. Listen, as a fellow spaz, he's got a spaz problem.
2: Very
1: that one leg spazzes out when he tries to do chest press, also when he's doing the thing like his leg.
2: For someone who's obsessed with masculinity, like Seth is, it looks really, really.
1: Yeah,
2: really,
1: and for a misogynist, can I just say you work out like a girl, like a really weak girly girl, like a spazzy girly girl.
2: When you're doing military presses with dumbbells, don't bend your wrists. Just take it from me. It looks bad.
1: Speaking of limp wrists, I just love that somebody posted a map, because we just had to endure Pride Month. How come you need a month? How come I don't have a straight month? La, la, la.
2: Every month is straight month.
1: Manny said, remember the last time you had to check a map to see if it was safe to exist as a straight person before you visited? This is an official U.S. LGBTQ travel caution map. And you can, shockingly, it's the very red states that are not safe for gay couples. Okay.
4: How come I don't get a month?
1: Okay.
2: Every month is
1: thank
2: straight.
1: You. Thank you.
2: Just let them know.
1: I just wanted to just slide in a little good news.
2: Oh?
1: A federal court has now blocked Trump's attempt to steal Connecticut's entire voter list. Democrats are now 16-0 in these cases. 16 in a row. He has lost 16 in a row. Okay. So did you see Tom Hoback was on with Margaret?
2: Yes.
1: Margaret Brennan.
2: Uh-huh.
1: It just, I swear to God, they just lie reflexively. Mm-hmm. And then he realizes... Oh, I'm sorry. I was lying, but I didn't see the video of the, right? He tried to say, oh, the ICE, they turned their lights on. Here it's this exchange.
5: The family of the man in Houston said that he thought he was being robbed because it was an unmarked vehicle. Not that it was law enforcement at all.
6: They had emergency lights. They activate emergency lights.
5: You've seen that on video? Because we haven't.
6: I have not seen the videos, but I'm saying our vehicles are equipped with emergency lights. Now, if they didn't activate the lights, again, I haven't seen that video. If it didn't activate the lights, then there's an issue there, right? I do not know specifically if they activated those lights.
1: Okay, so you just got out ahead with a lie that you couldn't confirm,
2: uh-huh.
1: but you thought you would try it.
2: Uh-huh.
1: You just like he was just taking a lie out for a walk to see.
2: Mm-hmm.
1: First of all, I don't understand a word he's saying. What is what? Seriously, was his tongue frozen by a, not the cookie puss? Yeah, I think it was a cookie puss at Carvel in 1970.
2: Pudgy the Whale.
1: Is that bigger? Because it's something's happening in there. It's not. Okay.
2: His tongue is too big for his mouth or something.
1: Right, yes. Maybe that's it.
2: I think
1: like
2: so.
1: He has whatever Jimothy the raccoon has, but he has it in his tongue. Do you know what I mean? Like it's something. I don't mean to judge. Something
2: a
1: went
2: congenital
1: wrong.
2: Deformity?
1: Yeah, he has a. He has a.
2: Because that's what Jimothy has.
1: A spinal deformity in his tongue.
2: You know, Jimothy has an honorary degree from the University of Washington.
1: Like, did you hear the beginning of that? Like, you be Margaret Brennan. Just say anything.
2: Did they turn on the lights?
1: Isn't that what it sounded like?
2: Did they have body cameras?
1: Okay. Sorry. Okay, he just lied. He doesn't know. He
2: How can you
1: any
2: tell?
1: Video.
2: You can't understand him.
1: I understand. Okay, can I just play the beginning of that again? Just I'm not. We're not lying. We're not even exaggerating hardly.
5: The family of the man in Houston said that he thought he was being robbed.
1: Am I wrong?
5: Robbed because it was an unmarked vehicle. Not that it was law enforcement at all.
6: They had
1: okay. All right. Was it
2: he
1: rabble?
2: Sounds like the Hamburglar. Rabble, rabble, rabble, rabble.
1: Yes, that's what I'm thinking. The Hamburglar. That's
2: yes.
1: it.
2: Rabble, rabble, rabble, rabble, rabble, rabble, rabble.
1: Did they have their lights on?
4: Rabble, rabble, rabble.
1: Okay. Okay.
2: He needs to be dressed in black and white stripes like the Hamburglar.
1: Okay. So who said of Hegseth's announcing testosterone screenings for troops? It sounds like gender-affirming care to me, so I'm glad he's come around. This is just more performative bull from the least qualified Secretary of Defense in our nation's history. Who said that?
2: RuPaul.
1: No, that was a good guess. No, but that was the fantastic Senator Tammy Duckworth.
2: Oh.
1: It is. It's all performative bull. And to that doctor's point, that's what I mean. It's all a reality show.
2: Yeah.
1: Right? It's like it doesn't make you stronger. It's for show.
2: Yeah.
1: It's to make you have bigger, look like you have bigger muscles, like you. Like you're basically just a show pony. You're just sort of useless for any.
2: I work hard for these.
1: Yeah, I know, but you don't do anything with them, is what I'm saying.
2: You
1: are performative. But
2: I lift cars off of babies.
1: Oh, you do not do anything of the sort. You go to what is the white party in Palm Springs and oil up. That's what you do.
2: I've been to a white party.
1: Completely performative show muscles. Okay.
2: I lift cars off babies.
1: You do not. You see, everyone just thinks, Sam, it's okay to lie all the time because we're in the Trump administration. Oh, my God.
2: Riding past a car accident.
1: You have never lifted a car off a baby. You would only
2: get out of there, baby.
1: You would only lift a car off to eat a baby because it's good protein. 45. Well, listen, it's already gone. Can I have it? 45.
2: That's terrible.
1: I'm done.
2: You went dark.
1: You started it with your big lie.
2: Dark.
1: You started it with your big lie. They accuse us all of eating babies anyway. Why not just go with it? Okay.
2: God.
1: It's only Monday. 45 minutes.
2: We have four more days of this week.
1: No, Jody's
2: going to be here tomorrow.
1: Jody's not even here yet.
2: I know.
1: And I've already lost my shizzle. Okay, 45. Sam's had to dump me like twice.
2: I know.
1: I'm sweaty. 45 minutes after the hour of this portion of the show. 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
3: Smile, buddy.
2: Come on, smile. Oh, honey, he's still not smiling.
3: Maybe he's not a smiler.
2: Yeah, maybe he's just not a happy baby.
3: Maybe he's just being a boy. You know how boys are.
2: Or maybe he's teething. Oh, poor baby. I think his gums hurt.
3: Maybe he's just tired.
2: Or maybe his tummy hurts. He didn't eat that much.
3: Maybe he's not ticklish.
2: You think maybe he's scared of the dog?
3: Maybe he'll outgrow it. Maybe it's a phase. Maybe he-

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0: 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Okay, we've been talking about the testosterone treatment. Lisa says the TRT treatment that Hegseth is requiring causes the testicles to shrink by 15 to 20% and causes decreased sperm production. He wants an army of sterile men with tiny balls. It's true. It's true. There's a song about it.
1: Oh, is there?
0: Mm-hmm.
1: It has an intro.
0: Oh, please. Did not know that.
1: Yes.
0: Here we go.
2: Stephanie Miller.
0: Tiny balls. All right, we'll speed this up tomorrow so it sounds like a mini band. We are going to have met with mini balls. All right, so we've been... what is this latest... This is just so confusing for the public. First of all, nobody believes anything that comes out of the Trump administration,
1: right.
0: Period. Secondly, there's always corruption involved or some payoff,
1: right,
0: to Trump. So the FDA is saying what now?
1: The FDA has retracted its test result, or Taylor Farms, but it still links Taylor Farms lettuce to cyclospora.
0: Of course.
1: Which makes no sense at all.
0: Right. 8,000 people in 34 states are sick. This is not due to Taco Bell. It's the fault of a non-functioning CDC and likely Taylor Farms. In 2024, Taylor Farms was linked to an E. coli outbreak due to contaminated onions sold to McDonald's. FDA inspectors found dozens of violations at Taylor Farms after investigation in 2024. It seems little has changed at the facility. Taylor Farms, a $7 billion enterprise, is owned by Bruce Taylor. Taylor Farms has contributed significantly to the Republican Party, including, what, $1 million to Trump's PAC. Correct? And one other, Zib says, the administration is blaming Taco Bell instead of Taylor Farms because Taylor Farms is a Republican donor and Taco Bell contributes to both sides, and they think you're too stupid and dehydrated from the Maha Blast to connect those dots.
1: Maha Blast or Baja Blast?
0: Maha, okay, as in Make America Healthy Again, Maha.
1: Right, because Taco Bell.
0: Which is run by Dr. Huffhar.
1: Because Taco Bell sells Baja Blast.
0: Oh, does it?
1: Yes.
0: Yes. Is that approved by Maha and Dr. Ferrer?
1: HF.
0: Or Dr. Huffhar? Or anybody? Okay. Yes, and Taylor, here. Hang on. Oh. Let's come walk.
3: Dr. Ferrer, it's Huffhar.
0: Okay.
1: Yeah.
0: Pardon me. We regret the error. Also, Stephanie Miller's show would like to correct Chris LeBoy lied about him regularly lifting cars off babies, and I also have no evidence that he tries to eat them for protein.
1: They're good protein.
0: So

0: Stephanie Miller regrets that entire segment.
1: Do we?
0: We apologize.
1: Do we?
0: I don't know. Okay.
1: It's kind of funny.
0: But we do think that Tom Holman's tongue has the same spinal problem that...
2: that Jimothy does.
0: Jimothy the raccoon has. But we don't, we're not, you don't have to have any medical evidence these days, do you?
2: Obviously.
0: We just think so.
2: Maha doesn't have any medical evidence.
0: Exactly. All right, let's go further through the corporate maze. Shall we? Taylor is distributed by Cisco, also a major Trump and GOP donor. So Taylor Farms allegedly grew, harvested, and packaged the poop lettuce. Cisco received, stored, and distributed the poop lettuce. Taco Bell received poop lettuce and realized it was poop lettuce, informed the CDC as required that they had poop lettuce, crickets. Taco Bell removes poop lettuce from the menu and says, danger, poop lettuce. Traces poop lettuce to Taylor Farms. Trump blames Taco Bell for poop lettuce. That's a little... You know what? This story, it was made for the Stephanie Miller Show. That is your poop update for this morning. Richard in Chicago. Hello, Richard.
3: Hi, how are you?
0: Hi, go ahead.
3: Yeah, well, I just wonder if Hegseth is going to be, you know, a true Republican and not require... soldiers to take the vaccinations to take the testosterone test.
0: Yeah. No, exactly. Exactly. Oh my God. With it, right? You don't have to do a flu shot or a COVID shot, but you have to take mandatory testosterone. I guess not, right? I guess it's voluntary, but is there going to be like pressure?
2: The program is if a soldier has low testosterone, they will get testosterone.
0: Okay. Mike Nellis, our buddy, our pal, says the ICE agent who killed Sebastian Guerrero called his ex-wife and begged her to lie about abusing her. She refused and went public. What an absolute piece of this guy must be. And as I reported this morning, Chris, a second ex-wife has come forward to confirm the same thing. And I just, can we, this Jesse, what do you call it, Waters thing, basically saying, hey, women, be careful. You know, it's going to make men rapey, and then laughing about it. Stone Kettle said, given the long history of rape and sexual assault by militaries in general, and the history of U.S. military in particular, see Tailhook, etc., and subjugation that literally forced Asian women into sexual bondage, see Comfort Women, etc., it's nearly impossible to put into words how utterly vile Jesse Waters' comment is. We will talk to Cliff Schechter about that and much more as we roll along on The Stephanie Miller Show.

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3: 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I'm here for the money. They paid me well, right? Let's just get that out. They paid me very, very well, Tom, and I'm also here to do little promo hits here and there. I'm on tour. It's called Acting My Age. 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It's a live audience. Why would I not take advantage of this moment, Tom? It's not about you. F*** you. It's a second of Kevin. Now, well, man, for 2 years, it's been 2 years since Tom's gotten divorced, right? 2 years. 2 years. And since then, Tom's been f***ing. He's been f***ing. Yeah. Yeah. Yeah. That's right. Tom's been putting that 2-inch tool to work. Yeah. Yeah. Yes, he has. Tom's been f***ing so much that his d*** has CTE. Yeah. Yeah. Most people get STDs. Tom gets CTEs. Yeah, it's a difference. Good for you, though, Tom. By the way, single life is what you deserve because you had no choice. Giselle gave you an ultimatum. Giselle said, you retire or we're done. That's what she said to you, Tom. You retire or we're done. And let me tell you something. When you got a chance to go 8 and 9 and all it will cost you is your wife and your kids, you got to do what the f*** you got to do. Do you understand me? Yeah. You got to do it. You gotta do it. You know what that's called, Tom? You know what that's called? That's called real nigga shit. That's what that's called, Tom. Yeah, Tom. F*** them kids. Yeah. You asked me to come here, bitch. I told you what I was gonna do. You did. You did, Tom. You f***ed the coach. But let me tell you something, people. Let me tell you something. That's what you gotta do to maintain your happiness. You understand? You sometimes gotta fuck your coach. You know who else fucked that coach? Giselle. She fucked that karate man. No, no, listen. What? What? What an idiot. Why would you do this? What an idiot. All right. I mean, Jesus Christ, Tom, one of the smartest quarterbacks ever played a game. How did you not see this coming? 8 karate classes a day? 8 karate classes a day? The only bruises she had were on her ass. Everybody should have known it. All right, you gotta get uncomfortable. Oh my God, the scariest part about this, guys, that we have any problems, man, I'm worried for you. Jesus Christ, you can't lose any fights to the bonus dad. Kids gonna have to change their name. The f***ing guy knows karate, Tom. Can't fight this guy. I can't help you with this guy. Huh. Everybody's asking the same question right now, and I know what that question is. It's who the f*** are these people behind me? Here's a good time to tell you the truth. We lied. We told you guys that there would be a lot of superstars here tonight, but there aren't. It's just me. Outside of me, you got me, you got a bunch of out-of-shape athletes and some horrible podcasters. And one whore. There's one whore here. All right? What? What? Now, this dais is going to be filled with energy and great jokes. I want to let you guys all know that I'm quarterbacking this bitch tonight. With that being said, that means I got a lot of guns with a lot of ammo. This is how these roasts work. See, the dais, they come up here and they talk about Tom. They're going to take shots at me. I want to let you guys know I got 2 full clips, and you f*** with me if you want. I'm gonna shoot these guns. I have no problem shooting these guns. You think I'm bullshit? Tom, they think I'm bullshit. Y'all want a test shot? You want to see how fast these guns work? Here's a little test shot. Oh, Chelsea Handler's here. Okay. Hey, Chelsea. Hey, Chelsea. Oh, man. Nothing better than seeing my sister. Love her to death. You know, Chelsea, we had you sitting next to a black guy, but we changed it only because we know how you feel. And ultimately, the black matters. Speaking of black, Kim is here tonight. Hey, Kim. These are just two guns. These are two guns. Kim, I put it down. Pop, pop. No troubles. No f***ing troubles.

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1: Yeah. It is Control Chaos, KCAA, 1050 AM, 106.5 FM in the Inland Empire. Good morning, everybody. Gary Garver here, Monday, start of a new week. What the hell is this week going to bring?
2: Empire, Inland Empire, listen.
1: Hopefully some positive energy. Couldn't you use some positive energy? Some good energy, positive vibe in your life. I know I can.
2: Because you know this radio station is the bomb.
1: Maybe you have positive energy. Maybe you're kicking ass. Maybe your life is going great. I hope it is. I hope your life is going well. My life is, it's chaos. It's controlled chaos. So we'll see what happens this week. Have some issues with my truck now. It's always something. Rosanna Donna. It's always something. As the trucks drive by once again. I had somebody look at the property over the weekend. But they're asking me, so what's going on out there? Do you know what's... They said, do you know what's going on out there? No, I have no clue. What are you talking about? What do you mean what's going on out there? What is going on? I have no idea what's going on out in front of my condo. Of course, I got to level with them and say, yeah, they're going to build 300 homes. And then I said, well, it's going to be a great investment in 3 to 5 years. You know, it's going to be worth at least $100,000 more than I'm selling it for and blah, blah, blah. And I'm pitching them and, you know, and crickets. We'll see what happens. I think I'm just going to drop the price. I keep on getting this message from my dad that he says, he keeps on saying, especially with my truck, I don't know what happened. The exhaust, where the exhaust and catalytic converter meet, snapped out. I had it towed Friday. And the guys, I was like, did somebody try to steal it? I'm like, he goes, no, I don't think anybody tried to steal it. I'm like, yeah, why would they try to steal a catalytic converter with a truck that has over 400,000 miles on it, which my truck does have 400,000 miles on it, 425,000 miles. I bought it brand new in 2004. So it's been a great truck. It's like a part of me. It's like when the truck breaks down, I feel like a part of me is broken down. So I've got to fix it. So tomorrow, I'm busy today, but tomorrow I'm going to take it to a place and they said they could weld it back together. But I think there's something else more serious because my front end is not right. It's weird. It's not running right. So it might cost me a couple thousand or more. Who knows? Story of my life. I swear to God, this desert has just been terrible for me. 5 years of it, man. 5 years of hell. And I'm just ready to drop the price and just drop it to where they have to buy it, where it's such a great deal that somebody has to buy it. And if I take a big hit, $25,000, $50,000, so be it, man. But my dad, let me get back to what my dad's been telling me. It's only money, Gary. He keeps on sending me these messages. I get these messages from the next realm all the time. About a month ago, I was going through something with this girl I was hanging out with. And my brother kept on saying, stay away and let it go, Gary. Stay away and let it go. And I have been doing that. I've heeded his words. And stayed away, and I've let it go. And now my dad's sending me this message where he keeps on saying, it's only money, Gare. It's only money. I swear to God, your health is way more important, and especially your mental health is way more important than the almighty dollar. So, and I can make money. You know, I've always been able to make money, so I'm not even worried about that. So I might just drop it to the point where somebody has to buy the condo, where it's such a great deal that somebody's going to buy it. So I'm thinking about doing that in the next, I don't know. My listing goes off the market next week. And then I talked to the real estate agent over the weekend. He's like, maybe we should just, take it off the market for a month and then put it back on. I go, really? You think we should do that? He's like, yeah, I think you should do it. So I really don't want to pull it off the market. But maybe I should just take a break. Because every time somebody comes over to want to see it. Every time somebody wants to come by and see the property, I mean, I got to clean the place. Because living in the desert, this place gets dirty. I can never clean it fully, man. Because, I mean, it's windy, it's dirty, it's dusty. It's just a nightmare, man. It's just a nightmare. So I literally spent like 3 hours cleaning the property, condo on Saturday. Property, too. I went out and swept the patio. And then the next day, because it was windy, the patio got leaves all over it again. I mean, because I got a lot of trees around me. And it's just crazy, man. It just wears on you. It just wears on you. So my dad's message is like, it's only money, Gare. It's only money. And I'm still going to walk away with a lot of money. Even if I sell it on the cheap. Even if I sell it on the cheap, I'm still going to walk away with a lot of money. And I'll make the money back. I will make the money back. So I think maybe I'll take it off the market for a month, put it back on the market in August, you know, middle of August or something like that. And then, you know, somebody has to buy it because it's going to be such a great – I'm going to make them an offer they can't refuse. I'll make you an offer you can't refuse. So we'll see what happens. And that could be a positive. So we'll see what happens this week with my truck and all that. And hopefully I get some good news. We all need some good news, right? Can't we all just get along? So over the weekend, talk about the World Cup in a minute, but I was watching the British Open, or the Open as they call it, and I'm a huge golfer. I'm an avid golfer. I love golf. I was waking up at 4 o'clock in the morning on Saturday and Sunday. You know, I mean, you know, I was like lacking of sleep the last few days because I get up because the British Open is in the middle of the night here in SoCal or the West Coast. They tee off literally at like 10:30 at night. So I was watching the British Open, and Ryan Fox of New Zealand won the tournament. But there were some weird things. Like, the weird thing about golf is they have all these weird rules, okay? And I picked Bryson DeChambeau to win the tournament before the tournament. I got him at 50-1, right? I got Bryson DeChambeau at 50-1. And on Friday, he was one stroke out of the lead. But after the round, they penalized him 2 strokes for improving his lie or his swing. And I was just like, you know, and he was bitching about it. And after that, he just sort of kind of collapsed. But I was like, man, what a crappy rule that was. I mean, and a lot of the golfers were like saying he didn't do anything. The professional golfers and some of the European golfers saying, yeah, he broke the rules of blah, blah, blah. But it didn't seem like much of a penalty. He didn't, you know, he was in the thick of these bushes. I mean, he didn't improve his lie. They said he improved his swing. But it was just a weird rule. I mean, the game of golf has some really weird rules where they can either F with you and F you over, or they can help you out. Like Scottie Scheffler, the number one player, on 17, he hit his ball way into like the stands and into this gorge of bushes. But he gets a free drop. So he wasn't penalized, but and they finally did find his ball, but they hadn't found his ball. They didn't find his ball until after a few minutes after he hit his third shot on 17. It was a par 5. So he got away with murder, and then Bryson DeChambeau, who didn't move his ball or anything like that, he got penalized 2 strokes. So I was like pretty dismayed after that. I was like, F this, man. I love watching golf, and especially the four majors. But after that, I'm like, what? That's such a cheesy effing rule. And I think they're picking on DeChambeau because he has a huge following and he plays on the LIV Tour and he's outspoken. And you know, a lot of people don't like him. Rory McIlroy hates him. He basically said, I do not like – he said it. He said it on Saturday that I don't like Bryson DeChambeau. I don't know why, but it is what it is. So a lot of people have conspiracy theories that they wanted to do that to DeChambeau just to F with him because he's so, you know, he's Mr. Social Media and blah, blah, blah. He plays on the LIV Tour. Who knows? Who knows? So I ended up watching that, and then the World Cup was cool. You know, finally it's over. And I will never watch soccer again, probably for another year or so. Now they have matches. It's weird. On TV, they have soccer all over TV now. I mean, you know, I guess they're playing the men's soccer league, you know, with the LA teams have the Galaxy, and then the I don't even know what that other team is, FC or FU United or something. But LA has two soccer teams. If I was living in LA, I may, if they gave me free tickets, I'd go to a soccer game, but sure ain't going to pay for it. But soccer's done, thank God. I'm done with that. The other big sports news, since I'm talking about sports, is that Tom Brady, who I love, another soul that people are so jealous of. It's just so amazing. I've always loved Tom Brady. I bet him and won so much money betting on Tom Brady when he was playing for the Patriots. And when he played for the Bucks and won the Super Bowl, I won like $1,000 because the Bucks were 35-1 to win the Super Bowl after they signed Tom Brady. And I put like $30 on it for the Bucks to win the Super Bowl, and sure as hell they did. But a lot of people are jealous of Tom Brady. I think he's great. I like Tom Brady. He got roasted. Remember the roast? In fact, I played that clip with Kevin Hart before the show, roasting Tom Brady. And the bottom line is that, you know, people are so jealous of him. But he got into a hassle with this guy, Logan Paul. He's his brother. His brother's the other Paul. I forget the other brother's name, but he fought Tyson. And he's a douche. The Paul brothers are a bunch of douchebags. They're both douches. Okay, so I guess this guy, Logan Paul, he's a wrestler, which is totally fake, okay? But Tom Brady and Logan Paul were at this fan fest in New York City, whatever, and Tom Brady bitch-slapped Logan Paul, and I love it. I hope it's not fake, because they're talking about, oh, it could be a WWE-type thing. Like, it could be a fake thing where Brady bitch-slapped Logan Paul. I hope if Tom Brady does some world wrestling thing, then I'll lose my total respect for Tom Brady if he does that. If this wasn't real, if this was just a show to be on the wrestling thing, because wrestling is so fake, please. It's a joke. Can't watch it. A lot of people like it. I don't. Another thing, I just don't like it. I never liked this fake wrestling stuff. And so Tom Brady slapped Logan Paul, and I guess it was over like the flag. Remember Tom Brady had that flag football game, and they played, and I guess Logan Paul was on the other team, and you know, Tom Brady got beat by Logan Paul's team, and Logan Paul opened up his mouth. Shut up. You're a loser, man. You're an effing loser, dude. Logan Paul is a loser, and so is his brother. They're both losers. His brother fights a bunch of old farts. Fought Tyson. He's fought like two or three old people. You know what I mean? He's just a douche. I'm 64. I'd love to fight that dude. I'd love to fight him, man. I'm in good shape. You know, I mean, he probably has about 30 pounds on me, but you know what? So be it. Let's go. I want to kick somebody's ass. I'm so frustrated with my life right now. I'm looking to kick somebody's ass. Jake Paul, that's his name. Jake Paul. Jake and Logan. Jake and Logan Paul. Two douches. One fights old people, and the other one thinks he's a great athlete. And that's what they got into. I guess they got into a house. I guess Brady went on Logan Paul's podcast, and they were talking about the flag football game, and Logan Paul was saying how better of an athlete he is of most NFL players, that he could play in the NFL, and Bob, he's a great athlete, and Tom Brady was like, yeah, right, you're no athlete, dude, and that's what the whole beef was about. Now, I guess something was said, or God knows what Logan Paul said to Tom Brady, but Tom Brady bitch-slapped him, and you can look it up on YouTube. Check out the YouTube video where Tom Brady slaps Logan Paul. I hope it's not a stunt. I really hope it's not a stunt. And Tom Brady really did bitch slap this dude on purpose because he doesn't like him. Because I hate the Paul brothers. They're a bunch of idiots. They're just, you know, they're influencers. Some more influencers. I can't stand influencers, man. What a joke. And whose fault? I mean, you mean the human race has no life that they got to follow these influencers? You know, I know if it's a hot chick, if you're a dude and it's a total smoking hot chick that's in a bikini and doing weird stuff, okay, I dig it. But the bottom line is that these guys, they follow these cats that are influencers and they got millions of views. And I'm like, what's that all about? There's no talent. Zero talent. It's like these podcasters. There's a handful of podcasters that have talent, but most of them have no talent, okay? They do it out of their mom's basement, for Christ's sake. They live at home because they don't have any life and they don't have any money. And they have no no drive. But the bot, I mean, it's just so crazy. So anyways, you got to check it out. Check out the video of Tom Brady bitch slapping Logan Paul. And Jake Paul, you're an idiot. Fight somebody your own age, dude. You know, fight somebody you don't. You suck. You're no fighter, by the way. Oh, remember he fought that heavyweight Anthony Joshua? Anthony Joshua beat his ass, and I loved every minute of it. When you fight a real fighter, you know, that's, you know, still about your age, you got your ass whooped. You got your ass whooped, Jake. Jake Paul. Jake and Logan. Give me a break. If you're following them, please tune out the Control Chaos radio show. Turn it off right now if you're a fan of Jake and Logan Paul. Just turn off my show. Please, I beg you, all right? Anyways, it is Control Chaos, KCAA, 1050 AM, 106.5 FM in the Inland Empire. Gary Garver here. We also are still at war with Iran. Yes, two service members, two military personnel were killed in Jordan over the weekend. Donald Trump, what are you going to do about it? Why did you get us in this effing war anyways, man? Why did you do this, dude? Why? And now you can't get out of it. Ceasefire, my ass. We're winning the war, my ass. We won the war, my ass. It's a joke. It's a joke. And you have no idea how to get out of it, man. You got to do something. And we're losing our military. Young kids are dying because you wanted to bomb Iran for whatever reason you have. Give me an effing break, dude. Get us out of this thing. Just surrender. America, surrender to Iran, please. All right? It's a joke. Effing joke. Or just go in there and beat the hell out of Iran. You know? Knock him out. All right, we'll be back. More chaos for you after this. Sorry. Just my one man's opinion.
0: Controlled chaos. Chaos.
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4: He got one question off to Sharon Stone, and then she wouldn't answer him after that. Like, he was literally staring her in the face, and you'll see the microphone goes dead.
5: Well, that's him.
4: He's starting to stutter like Stuttering John.
6: Yeah, exactly like him.
4: Yeah.
5: I guess it's a job, part of his job.
4: It is stressful. It's like Gulf War syndrome.
5: Right, it's a job hazard.
6: Okay. Hey, Sharon, are you concerned about global warming?
7: Of course.
6: Give me a second. Can you describe yourself in three words?
4: Dead. You're retarded, you idiot. Can you describe yourself?
6: Can you describe Howard Stern in 19 words or less?
4: Sharon?
8: Wow. And Sharon?
4: And she's just staring at him.
8: Sharon, one more on the far left.
6: Can you describe Howard Stern in one word?
7: Sharon?
4: Gorgeous. Is that all two words or what?
9: Gary Garver, Jew of the... Oh, what can we say that's not going to piss him off? Never mind.
1: I'm also a Baptist. I'm half Jewish and I'm half Christian Baptist. Okay? I'm telling you, when I get back to Los Angeles, I'm going to get baptized where my dad got baptized in Westlake Village. I actually saw my dad get baptized, which was really cool. I'll never forget that. I want to get baptized. Maybe it'll cleanse all the negative energy I've been getting out here for the past 5 years. It's only money, Gare. I know, Dad, it's only money. I know. I totally get it. I'm going to do something about it because I'm going to heed your words, Pops, from the heavens and move on. All right, it is Control Chaos, KCAAradio.com, also iHeart, Amazon, Apple, all the different social media platforms. Monday morning, Gary Garver here. And the World Cup is finally over. It was a big success, though. Big success. I can't believe that you need my love so bad. Thank God the United States lost. What would have happened if the United States would have won the World Cup after that debacle where Donald Trump got involved and had that red card overthrown, went to his buddy, the president of the FIFA, and asked him to, let the player play. I forget the guy's name. Starts with a B. Balgun, is that what his name is? Balgun. They let him play, but the United States lost, so that was a good thing because the World Cup was a big success for America. It really was. So many people from all over the world came to America, and the American people welcomed all the foreigners in. They weren't illegal aliens, by the way, illegal foreigners coming in. They actually had visas and passports to come to America. But anyways, and Donald Trump goes to the World Cup yesterday, and they booed his ass. I loved it. That was the highlight of the World Cup. And then the halftime show was pretty cool with Madonna and Shakira. Even though I can't stand Justin Bieber, he was there too. So it was a great success for America. But what would have happened if America would have won that match against Belgium and then went on to play in the World Cup final or win the World Cup? It would have been a disaster. Everybody in the world would have hated us. So actually, it was a good thing that we lost. Isn't that sad to say? But that's over now. And like I said, I won't be watching soccer. I might watch the women's soccer. I guess the World Cup for women's soccer is being played next year. I don't know where the hell they're holding it, but I'll probably watch some of that, And the Olympics in 2028, watch a little bit of that. I won't go to a game, though. I just have no interest in going, to be honest with you. I don't get it, The soccer, it's all these guys are flopping around, and they get hit in the leg, and they're crying like they got their leg broken or whatever. It's just so bizarre. I don't dig that part of the game at all. Get your ass up. These guys just sit there and flop, act like they're hurt, and then they get up like a minute later. get your ass up, Stop. Stop with the flopper is. That's the one thing I can't stand about soccer. I think it's ridiculous. But whatever. It is. What it is. It is what it is. By the way, I said two service personnel were killed in Jordan over the weekend, and one's missing and presumed, I'm sure they're gone. They're gone, right? It's sad. It's sad. And Donald Trump, get us out of this. 16 military personnel have been killed. You know, Iran loves every moment of this, man. They're digging this. The Iranians, maybe not the people, but the government is digging every moment of this. They're taking down the United States. It's like a Vietnam, man. You know, there's not protesting like the Vietnam War because there isn't a draft. That's why people were pissed off about the Vietnam War, because kids were being drafted. You had to go to Vietnam. You had to be drafted. You had to go to the military or be thrown in jail. I mean, Muhammad Ali, the most famous person in the world at that time, one of them, Muhammad Ali refused to go to Vietnam because basically he said, hey, man, no Viet Cong ever called me the N-word. Remember, that's a great quote. And they actually took away his heavyweight title and wanted to throw him in jail. And he beat it. But the kids were like going, I'm not going to this effing war. I would have done the same damn thing. You know, I mean, if I was living at that time and I was 18, I would have said, F you. I would have tried to get out. You know, I guess you could have got out if you were hurt or showed a disability, or you could go to be a draft dodger and go to Canada. I mean, you know what? I would have done something like that, man, because I would have never gone to that effing Vietnam. No way. And Iran is sort of the same type of thing. We can't fight with them, man. They love fighting. They are loving every moment of this war with the United States. I mean, we keep on getting these ceasefires. Oh, Trump keeps on saying, oh, yeah, they want a deal. We won the war, blah, blah, blah. But guess what? Every time we have a ceasefire, who ends up starting the war again? Who ends up breaking the ceasefire? It's not us. It's them. Why do they keep on breaking the ceasefire? Because they're playing Trump. They're playing Trump, man, big time, like a violin. They're playing Trump like a violin, man. And the American people know this. Even the Republicans know this. Even his own people know that he's being played like a fiddle. Okay? Serious. The Iranian government loves this war. They love every moment of taking down the United States, of seeing gas prices for Americans jump by $2 a gallon. They love it. They love it, man. And how do we get out of it now? How the F we get out of it? And I said this months ago, a couple months ago. I said the only way to win this war, and I don't want to do this, and I think it's disgusting that we have to do this because we shouldn't have even been in this war. It shouldn't even started. I mean, a year ago, didn't we bomb them and take out their nuclear capabilities? Wasn't that the goal? And then Trump says in January, oh, yeah, well, we're going to go in there and take away the nuclear threat. They can build a bomb and blah, blah, blah. I thought we took care of that a year ago. Why do we have to go back in January? And now what they said would be a 3-4 week war. Now it's going on what? Okay, we started at the end of January, February, March, April, May, June. It's the 6 months. Now it's 6 months. When he says, oh, it's going to be a couple weeks. It's a joke, man. Get us out of there. The only way to do this, you got two options. Either say, okay, we're going to end this whole thing, and then Iran starts, taking over the Mideast and the Strait of Hormuz and all this other stuff. Or, and this is my plan, and I don't want to do this, and I feel bad for people in the military, but we got to put boots on the ground into Tehran and Iran and knock the crap out of them, beat the hell out of them, overthrow the government, put in a new government, and start over. That's the only way, just like we did with Saddam Hussein, even though that didn't work out too well. But guess what? We haven't heard anything about Iraq in the past, 15 years, right? It did work out, maybe not the way we wanted it to, but Iraq is no longer a threat. We got to do that with Iran. We got to go down there and kick their ass with our military. But Trump's not going to do that. He doesn't want to do it. You got to do it, dude. It's time. It's time to make a stand, because Iran is not going to surrender. Do you understand that? They're playing you, bro. They're playing you. You look like a effing fool. Keep on saying the same old thing. Oh, yeah, we're winning the war. We won the war. We knocked the crap out of them. We took out their Navy. We took out their military. We took out this and that. No, we took out their Air Force. Yeah, guess what? They're still bombing us, and they're still killing our people. They're still killing our kids. It's disgusting. Something has to be done about this, man. And the only way is there's two ways of doing it. You either say, okay, enough is enough of the war. We're out of it. Goodbye. Adios. Which we can't do. Or B, we go in there, put boots on the ground, put our military into Iran, and kick their ass once and for all. And show them what kind of power we do have. Because we are powerless. We look like effing fools, man. The United States, again, looks like a fool, like an idiot. Just like we did with Afghan, Iraq. I mean, you know, those wars went on for, what, 15, 20 years? I mean, are we going to go through this? Come on, man. It's a joke. And now kids are getting killed again. It's sad. It's really sad. I feel bad for the families and the kids that have to go out there and fight for Donald Trump. They're fighting for Donald Trump. They're not fighting for America. They're fighting for Trump. And I'm sick of it. Sick of it, man. This is the type of thing in our society. I'm just so tired of it. I'm sure you are too. Aren't you worn out? Life is already rough enough, okay? Going to work every day and dealing with the human race every day. And then, you know, things that happen like my truck breaking down now. And I got to deal with that. There's other things that got, you know, there's other things we all deal with every day that are tough enough. And then we got to hear this negative energy. We need positive energy, man. I need positive energy. You need positive energy. The American people need positive energy. And this is not positive energy. We haven't had a good president in a long, long time. The last 10 years, we've had nothing but chaos and crapola. At least Obama and Bush, I'm talking about 21st century, at least Obama and Bush, you know, did certain things right. I mean, Bush was okay. He got us through the 9/11 crisis. Though, you know, towards the end of his presidency, the whole economic ladder collapsed with the banks and mortgages and all that other crapola. And Obama was a good president, though he totally effed up with Obamacare. But at least they both had class and respect for the presidency. It's just not happening, man, with this dude. Just not. And I think the American people are really sick of it. In fact, the poll came out. 29% of America approves of what Donald Trump is doing in Iran. 71%, even his own people, Republicans, disagree with what he's doing and how he's handling Iran. So something's got to be done, man, because now our service members are being killed again. That's 16. And, you know, now we're back at war with them. Okay, the ceasefire lasted what? A minute? A week? What? And then you have the Trumpians, and I have friends who are Trumpians going, yeah, Donald Trump's the greatest president since Jesus Christ and blah, blah, blah. And I was like, I can't even entertain it, man. And I tried to give Donald Trump a chance. I really did. And I thought he did good things with, with the crackdown on the border and stuff like that. But now they've taken it too far. Now a couple more people are getting killed, right? Haven't even spoken about that, how ICE killed a couple. I think last week I did speak on it a little bit. But now two more cats got killed, you know, by ICE. And then they were going to stop doing traffic stops, ICE was. And then Donald Trump said, no, we're going to keep on doing traffic stops with ICE. So it's just, I'm sorry I'm talking about this, but it's just so mind-boggling, right? What's going on in our society? You know, I mean, Sir Isaac Newton did predict that the world is coming to an end in 2060, and he said that in 1704, that the world would come to an end in 2060. And he was the father of physics and mathematics for the modern-day world. So we really only got a few 30 more years left. 34 years left. Can we make it 2062? I wanted to make it to 100. All right, listen. I'm going to take a quick break, and then I want to talk a little bit about the Howard Stern news. You know, I worked with the show or worked on the show or worked with the show or blah, blah, blah for literally, 17 years. And Howard Stern has made another maneuver, I'll call it, maneuver, where he's making $1 zillion a year and he's not working at all. I wish I had that kind of gig. And does anybody care about it? Does anybody even care about Howard Stern anymore? Just curious. I know I haven't in years, but we'll talk about that a little bit. Maybe I'll play one of my Stern interviews. All right, it is Control Chaos. It is a Monday. Gary Garver here, just giving you a weekend wrap-up of the news, because it's just, it's chaos. It's controlled chaos right after this.
0: Controlled chaos.
1: Your pet is like your family member. 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Hey, let me ask you, who was the toughest fight? What was the toughest fight you ever had?
7: The toughest fight that I've ever had, that was a combination. As my wife walked through here.
1: That's like, okay. That's all right. Yeah. No biggie.
7: That's my wife, so excuse her. The toughest fight, Tommy Hearns, 1981. But then again, Roberto Duran, 1980, was an extremely tough fight. Benitez, 79, was amazing and very physical fight. You know.
1: What about Marvin Hagler?
7: Based on the circumstances, the fact that it was some 9 years later, whatever, that I fought him. I was 30, he was 32, 33, whatever. You know, it was tough. But Hearns, without question, Hearns and Duran were the far more physical fights.
1: I mean, I bet on you all the time, too. Thanks. You won me a lot of money.
7: Well, thank you. I didn't do too bad myself.
1: You did?
7: Okay.
10: This is the Gary Garver Show. If you're not listening to Gary, f*** you.
1: Thank you, Fat James. Maybe I'll play a Fat James clip. I haven't played that in a while. One of my best friends. Passed away in 2011. By the way, that was Sugar Ray Leonard. Maybe Jake Paul can fight Sugar Ray Leonard. That's right up his alley, right? Sugar's in his 60s. Jake Paul and Logan Paul. Two douchebags. Total douches. Yeah, I'd say it to their face, too. Then you can bitch slap me, dude. Come on. Come on, Jake and Logan. You think I'd be afraid of you? All right. Just like James Gardner did to me. I'll hit you with my cane. I'll walk with a cane and hit you right in the balls with my cane. All right. It is Control Chaos, KCAA 1050 AM, 106.5 FM in the Inland Empire. Gary Garver here. And let me talk about Howard Stern a little bit, because I worked on the show for 17 years, from 1991 to 2008. I was his first West Coast producer in Los Angeles at 97.1 KLSX. I used to record the show, edit the show, and then they'd replay it back at KLSX, because Howard came on live in LA at 3 a.m. or the West Coast at 3 a.m. And then we'd replay the show at 6 a.m. So I'd get the feed and chop it up, time it out, and give it to the guys like Bo Riles or whoever it was running the board. And so I did that from 91 to 2006, and then he went to Sirius. And then I left Stern in 2008 because we had a falling out. And what I'm going to do is this week, I actually, over the weekend, I was just cleaning up my computer, and I found the last phone call I had with Stern when he called me in the middle of the night, because he was pissed off because I started talking crap about him on the on a podcast. It wasn't even a podcast. It was my own internet TV network, Escape TV, where somebody asked me about Stern, and I just went off on him. Because I said, yeah, he was a, you know, they ripped me off, which they did. They took an idea of mine, which they did. They did it, A Day in the Life, and never paid me one penny. And then they totally denied that I had anything to do with it, or they had made a deal when we had spoken to a lawyer, Doug Goodstein, who was producing Howard TV at the time, and I had spoken numerous times. I still have those emails. I have about 50 emails between him and I about A Day in the Life, and we actually had a couple meetings, conference calls, with my attorney, Robert Sanchez, who was my partner in the deal, and I, and then Goodstein turns around and does the show with, like, Bigfoot and Miss Howard Stern and Jessica Hahn and blah, blah, blah. I'll never forget it when my mom, like, was, because my mom was a huge Howard Stern fan. She's like, Gary, because she knew what I was doing. She says, Gary, I just heard your Day in the Life. I'm like, what do you mean you heard my Day in the Life? Yeah, they did one with Jessica Hahn. I'm like, what? And that's when all hell broke loose. And I'm like, what the F? And they said they were going to pay me, and they didn't pay me and all that. So what I'll do is I'll play the last phone call maybe tomorrow or Wednesday, where Stern and I start talking about it, and I'll explain the whole thing. So, and listen, now Stern is everybody thought he was going to leave radio last year. They didn't think Sirius was going to re-sign him. It was a big to-do. I think it was just a publicity stunt to get him back in the news, because, be honest with you, I don't think Howard Stern's relevant anymore. I mean, that's what I hear. That's what people tell me. His listenership is way down. I mean, when I was producing the show and doing celebrity interviews for him, like 20 to 30 million people were listening to his show a day. And now it's down to like the thousands, hundreds of thousands maybe. Or somebody told me it was like 125,000 listeners now. I don't know. I don't care. I haven't heard the show since I left in 2008. I don't give a damn. But, you know, people do still come up to me and remember me from the Stern days and blah, blah, blah. But I guess, you know, now he's made another deal. Last year it was about him coming back to the airwaves. So he signed another contract to come back for like 3 more years till 2028. Well, now he made an announcement last week that he's only going to be working one day a week. He's only going to do a live show one day a week, and he lays off 12 of his workers. So 12 people who worked for Stern, probably gave their blood to Stern just like I did. He blew him off. Oh, but they did get a severance package. I'd like to know what that severance package is. I'd like to talk to one of them to find out how much money they actually got in return for working all those years. I know I didn't get a severance package. I just got thrown off the show. I didn't get anything. They just said, you're fired, which is fine. I could care less. I was ready to go anyways after they screwed me over. I was ready to leave anyways. But I'm just curious how much money they got. But 12 workers, 12 of Stern staff got canned, and now he's only going to be working one day a week. I wonder how much Sirius is paying Stern. I got to find that out. Somebody has to know. I mean, I have friends in radio. And somebody has to know this. How much is Howard Stern making a year for doing one day a week? When he first signed the contract, he, you know, he's been with Sirius now since 2006, so 20 years. He signed a five-year, $500 million contract. He was making like $100 million a year. And he continued on for this past 20 years. He's making between $80 to $100 million. But he's working 3, 4, 5 days a week. Now it's down to one day a week. I wonder how much Sirius is paying him. And I guess he's going to do one live show, and then they're going to be all archive shows after that. So maybe he'll start playing my interviews again. Every now and then I'll get somebody on Facebook or Instagram or something, you know, hitting me up and going,

care one way or the other. I have no feelings one way or the other about Stern and what he's doing. But, I mean, I've got to talk about it because I was a part of the show for like 17 years or worked with him for 17 years. So we'll see what happens. So, anyways, I'm sure it's going to come out. One of the 12 is going to come out and start berating Stern and tell them what they got and how they got effed over. Can't wait for that. And we'll talk about that once that happens, okay? And on that note, I'm leaving. I'm out of here. I guess I don't have time to play a Stern interview. But I'll do it. I'll play some, you know, I always play them during the show, you know, periodically. And we'll play some maybe later in the week. And then I'll definitely do that call. The last call I had was Stern and me talking about him firing me and how I got pissed off because he didn't announce that I was let go of the show. And you'll understand. I'll explain the whole thing once we do the bit. All right, you guys have a great Monday. God bless. And God willing, I'll be back with some more chaos for you tomorrow. And I hope, send a prayer out to me and just say, hey, give Gary some positive energy. Give him some positive, like, you know, don't make the truck, you know, let his truck not cost him thousands and thousands of dollars, and let him sell the effing place, sir, please. And like my dad keeps on saying, Gare, it's only money. And I get it, Dad, and I'm going to do something about it. I'll be out of here. I swear to God, this place will be sold by the end of the year, one way or the other. If I have to give it away, I'm out of here. All right, you guys have a great rest of your day.

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1: NBC News Radio, I'm Tammy Trujillo. Spain is the 2026 FIFA World Cup champion. The Red Fury took down defending champ Argentina 1-0 in extra time to secure its second-ever tournament win. Ferran Torres scored in extra time as Spain held on in East Rutherford, New Jersey. Lionel Messi created several dangerous chances late in the second half of extra time, but Argentina could not find an equalizer to send the match to penalties. U.S. Central Command says unidentified human remains have been recovered in Jordan. CENTCOM said in a statement the remains were found near where an Iranian strike killed two U.S. service members and left one missing. President Trump spoke on strikes in the region Sunday.
2: We control the strait. They don't control anything. So we'll see what happens. But we hit them very hard again tonight. And we did that in honor of the probably three, it's probably three as opposed to two, great patriots.
1: CENTCOM also said a U.S. service member was killed in action in Iraq following a controlled detonation of an unexploded ordnance from a downed Iranian one-way attack drone. Andrew Tate and his brother have been arrested in Miami. Jim Forbes has details.
3: The social media influencers, notorious for their sexist views,

0: were arrested by federal marshals on Saturday on criminal charges of rape and sex trafficking in the UK. A news release from the UK's Crown Prosecution Service says 39-year-old Andrew Tate has been charged with 7 counts of rape, 3 counts of sex trafficking, 3 counts of assault, and other offenses. His brother, 38-year-old Tristan Tate, is being charged with 2 counts of rape, sexual assault, and sex trafficking. British authorities are seeking their extradition. I'm Jim Forbes.
1: A severe storm front's headed for the Midwest this week. Forecasters are warning of thunderstorms, producing hail, damaging winds, and torrential downpours starting Monday afternoon. On Tuesday, that storm front will push into the lower Midwest, including much of Ohio. 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
3: Psst. Hey, you. Yeah, you. Do you know where you are? Well, you've done it now. You're listening to KCAA Loma Linda, your CNBC news station. So expect the unexpected.

And this show is about hope and happiness. So there's no gossip, no scandal. Instead, I want you to focus on your own reality show and how you can be happy 88% of the time. So I have shows and topics

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1: Happy days.
0: Wednesday, Thursday.
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0: Friday, whatever.
1: Happy days.
0: What Friday. A day. Na, na, na,
1: na, na, na, na. I love you.
0: I love you too.
1: Best known as the mom from Happy Days, and she is a delightful 89-year young Marion Ross to my studio. Welcome, welcome, welcome.
2: Dr. Marissa, this is such a treat for me. Oh. My goodness, you're a wonderment.
1: Which is exactly the kind of guest that I like. Those who have gone through life, good and bad, and then taken those experiences to alchemize them into the person they are now and doing good on the planet. I'd like you to welcome Corey Feldman.
3: If you're grateful for it and you say right away, thank you, God. Oh, my God, it's so beautiful. I'm so blessed. Thank you, thank you, thank you. Then guess what? More good things will come to you.
1: Does this sound familiar at all?

0: She's back again to mark my Cancer Awareness and Prevention Month show. Please welcome Fran Drescher. Hi, Fran.
1: Supporting cancer schmants. I really appreciate it.
0: So what would you say are some of the biggest myths, Fran, that people have about cancer?
1: Well, I would say that they think that there's a cure for it.
0: Okay.
1: Instead of a cause for it.

0: This is the first call-in show when I get to be Dr. Marissa, the kinder, gentler Dr. Laura. And people call in to get their life tires balanced and their critical thinking or their BS, their belief systems, smog checked. And today I am delighted to have Malie calling in from Birmingham, Alabama.
1: We could go 90 days and end up having terrible sex. And then you say, well, the relationship's not all about sex. Well, if I'm not getting great sex from you, then I'm going to get it from somebody else. Right?
0: That moose just got put on the table. And I see Josh and Jim.
2: I have to agree.
0: You're both nodding, nodding, nodding. Ramon's sort of half nodding because his wife's listening. But
3: I understood what was going to happen if I, Muhammad Ali's youngest daughter, made public that I was going to become a boxer. Mm-hmm. So I wanted to make sure this was the path that I wanted to go down.
4: You are absolutely fabulous, beautiful inside and out. And I'm giving you Dr. Marissa's Beneficial Presence on the Planet Award today.

0: from this topic point.
1: When I go, I'm gone.
2: Are you lonely?
1: No.
2: Yeah, I knew that was going to be.
1: But I surround myself with people. I mean, I'm always the one cooking for Thanksgiving. I'm always the one that decorates first and come to my house. All the orphans would have no place.
2: I'm going to have no place to go. So
1: okay,
2: I can come
1: okay,
2: over.
1: Come on over.
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6: 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Why so many places? I want to maximize my splatter zone for more hope and happiness. So there's no gossip here, no scandal, and no K-words, no Kardashian talk at all. Instead, I want you to tune into your own reality show and how you can be happy 88% of the time. That's why we don't have headlines either. No Kardashians nor headlines. Wow. The only place, actually, that is known for that, because when you listen to the headlines, you think that that's what is going on in the world. And it is. But that is such a small fraction of what is going on in the world. Most of what is going on in the world is actually good. Unfortunately, there is a preponderance of if it bleeds, it leads, because the producers want you to have some like shock and awe to go, oh, what's wrong with people? And I don't want you to start your day like that. That's giving you a case of the four A's: angry, anxious, afraid, and aggravated. Instead, I want you to feel happy 88% of the time. So I have topics and guests and special series to that end for the past 739 consecutive weeks. Yep, 740 next week. I am over 14 years. They said I wouldn't last more than a year because I don't talk about the headlines and I'm not in tune. Yes, I am in tune, just not to things that we cannot control and bring us down. So glad they were wrong. 14 years later, I'm still here. And today is Monday, or Mental Health Matters Mondays, because rainy days and Mondays always get me up. Hashtag UP, unlimited possibilities. That's what is going on today, because it is Monday. And I've changed my Facebook streaming today to see what happens. I've been streaming on my Facebook profile, and that has wonderful 6,000 some friends. I'm going to see if you can find me on my, I've been getting a lot of love on my Dr. Marissa page, 20 some thousand. So you know what? I'm going to switch it up and see what happens. And hopefully if you're wondering where I am, you'll be able to find me. But YouTube TV channel is where I am live every weekday morning at 9. Mondays, maybe 9:02, because it is Monday. But I'm so glad I see eyeballs rolling in and happy to have you join me here and everywhere an hour later for this show about hope and happiness. I'm told I'm the oldest podcaster now with 1,713 podcast shows. I was doing podcasts before they started calling them podcasts. It's the only time that I will own the old. Alrighty, we start every weekday morning with breakfast. What does that entail? It entails taking a bite of my gratitude sandwich. Top of the bun, what am I grateful for that's outside of myself? Bottom of the bun, what am I grateful for that's inside of myself? What am I grateful for that is part of me? And another way to say it is appreciation, as Abraham Hicks' Law of Attraction will say. However you want to say it, I want you to like yourself, because that is the foundation of having a happy life. Because if you don't like yourself, if you don't approve of yourself, frankly, my dear, how do you expect anyone else to approve of you? So that's why we do breakfast, starting with the top of the bun. What am I grateful for? I am grateful for the plethora of Mahjong events. I think I'm like 4 out of 7 days, and then stand up 2 out of 7 days, and then work 8 out of 7 days, and had a wonderful dinner with my older daughter yesterday. She moved closer to me, three months. Oh gosh, I guess it's more than that. Grateful for really good Chinese food at LVC Food. Grateful for my friends, Angelique in particular, who after shoulder surgery picked me up and introduced me to this amazing Chinese restaurant in my backyard that I didn't realize. I'm grateful for the sun, and I'm solar powered. I'm grateful for new and old friends. I'm grateful for successful surgery on my shoulder, all the doctors. So as you can tell, I could spend all the show talking about what I'm grateful for, but then we wouldn't have time for the topic. So let me go to the bottom of the bun. Bottom of the bun is weightlifting for self-care, self-love, self-approval, self-esteem. And how we do that is a model for you, what you do before bed. So tonight when you go to bed, instead of thinking about all the things you didn't get to or didn't get done or who done you wrong, which will absolutely not help you fall asleep, but keep you up, and then you're going to be waking up, but even before the headlines, anxious, afraid, angry, and aggravated. I want you to have a good night's sleep, especially if you're driving on California freeways, where I am. So what I want you to do is fall asleep thinking about what you are good at, what you are good about. And everybody is one of a kind, wonderful. Everybody has something that is good about them, if not more than one thing. So that's how I want you to fall asleep. So what do you like about yourself? I like the fact that I keep going and going and going no matter what. I, you know, when the blood clots came, I did cry every day for 30 days, gave myself permission to do that. Same thing happened. I think I only did 14 days for the whatever is attacking myself in my body with immune system. And then I'm like, I would say I'm close to 88% again. Those things I cannot control, I don't ruminate about or marinate in, but I focus and am grateful for so many things in my life and so many things that I get to do and so many ways in which I get to play. And met some really great people yesterday. Angie did a great job as usual for her East Never Loses event. And we were at the Hammer Museum. What a great venue. I haven't been there in a long time. Got to sit in the courtyard and play Mahjong and meet great friends, so new friends. Let's see, what else do I like about myself? I like that I'm not so hard on myself. I used to be harder on myself and should on myself a lot, but very rarely, thank goodness. I still do, I'm human, but 88% of the time, I really like myself. And there's a balance there. I'm not full of myself. People may think that. That's your opinion. But I am pretty secure that 88% of the time I'm fabulous. 12% of the time I step in it because I am human and it's okay. So there you go. That's breakfast. Thanks for joining me. I hope you join me every weekday morning or now or later live or Memorex. If you're a millennial, you'll have to look that up. Ask my assistant Google. But that's the beauty of podcasts is that you can You can connect with me anytime. And of course, my YouTube TV channel that houses all 1,713 podcast shows, plus my red carpet playlist with interviews with Halle Berry, John Travolta, Quincy Jones, Marion Ross, Dawn Wells. Some, you know, in that list, some are on the other side in heaven and at peace and in warmth and glow, and the others are here and just continuing to shine on this side of life. So thanks for joining me for breakfast, and I hope that you fall asleep thinking about how one-of-a-kind wonderful you are. Thanks for joining me for breakfast. Where's my thing? Here we go. And now...

When is when? Say when. When is how did I put it? When I write the promo, it's I'm in a different space than Monday morning. So what are you waiting for? When are you going to be happy? When are you going to be happy? And I actually, let's see. We don't have to play it. But the little promo clip came from my 8 minute, who I am. And if I can find it fast, we'll play it. But if not, we'll get straight to the topic. First half of the show, as you know, is when I talk about the reality of whatever the topic is. And the reality is a lot of us say, I'll be happy when, right? I'll be happy when my kids are okay. I'll be happy when my parents are okay. A lot of people right now are in that sandwich where they're looking after kids and they're looking after aging parents. And, I'll be happy when I finish school. I'll be happy when I get that degree. I'll be happy when I get married or find the one. I'll be happy when we get married. I'll be happy when I get divorced. I'll be happy when that deal closes, right? Or I'll be happy when that partnership dissolves. I'll be happy when I finish this project. I'll be happy when we meet our goals. I'll be happy when I meet get billboard number one. I'll be happy when I get billboard number 40. I'll be happy when I get that gig. I'll be happy when I'm the top 10, whatever it is, whatever that category is. And I would say most of the people, I know it's a little biased because I do coaching, happiness coaching, executive coaching, and I meet a lot of high achievement oriented, perfectionistic, recovering control freaks who have a long list. They don't have bucket lists, they have bathtub lists because they're bigger than buckets of all the things. I'll be happy when I do all the seven wonders of the world to travel. I'll be happy when I hit every country in the world, and or I'll be happy when I get to my vacations. But then you don't take a vacation. Am I starting to sound a little bit familiar, either of yourself or people who you're close to? And yeah, this is unfortunately the state of the nation, especially in America. We are very driven, perfectionistic. We are lauded for our ability to work 80 hours and still and be a parent full time, and volunteer, and I'm remembering this will date me, but that calendar, that book, that women who do too much or something like that. That superwoman. Can you have it all? Can you do it all? Can you have everything you want and more? Blah blah blah blah. And it is exhausting to live in that constant state of I got to do this, I got to do that, do this, do that, do this, and then I end up in doo-doo. Where's my ba-dum-bum? Wait. This one, I guess. I haven't said that one for a long time. That was one of my on stage motivational speaking little quips. But yeah, it's exhausting, and this is an epidemic. So we have a lot of people who value perfectionism.
My guest last Tuesday was talking about after the interview, you know, she really wants to get a handle on her perfectionism. And that's why in my book, 8 Ways to Happiness, by the way, it's Mental Health Matters Monday. So you all know what that means. You get a free audiobook, value $25 today. If you go to my website, which you see popped up there, put in your email. I promise not to spam you. I rarely even remember to email my Happy 88 Tribe, and I apologize, but you know, I'm all over on social. When you want me, you can get me. That way I'm not accused of spamming. But it is, you know, it is the seventh chapter of in this book is out of perfectionism into joy, because perfectionism will rob you of joy. Absolutely 100%. So this is who I'm talking to today. That's why we're talking about this on Mental Health Matters Mondays, because the topics always on this day are things, people, places, and things that rob you of your ability to be happy 88% of the time. And I'll be happy when that song that many are singing every single day is robbing you of your happiness 100%. You cannot say I'll be happy when and be happy 88% of the time, because not that you don't meet your goals. The C-suite executive coaching that I do, very successful professional mastery individuals, personally unfulfilled, because they're always in that space of I'll be happy when. So when I do the merger, when I do the divesting, when I meet the goals, when the shareholder value, always looking at that 12% that is not done. So that's what when means. So when I say when, I want you to take a minute and let's do this together. What are you saying when about right now? When someone says, are you happy? And you are honest and you say, I'll be happy when, right? So in my life, as I like to do, live out loud, whether you like it or not, but I'm real. And this is why my impression number on the YouTube channel is over 5 million. And I think part of that is because I'm not perfect and I don't try to be perfect anymore. And I live out loud so that people can relate, and they say, are you reading my mind? No, I'm just being real, because this is what it happens when you live your life. You have those moments when you say, I'll be happy when, and right now, I'll be happy when. I could say, I'll be happy when my clot dissolves. I had 2 clots, took down my world tour, 7-country, 7-month tour, and I still have that clot. Some of you saw the swelling this weekend. For some reason, the clot is not dissolving, right? Well, actually, we know why. Well, the clot's not dissolving. But I could be realistically saying, I'll be happy when the clot dissolves, because then maybe I can fly again, which is actually not true. Second bout of clots. I'll be happy when they find a solution so that I can fly again. I'll be happy when people that I know who are having health sufferings, my bonus dad, you know, there's a lot of people who are, you know, going through health challenges, not just me. I'll be happy when, we're going to stay with me. I'll be happy when they figure out what the fork is wrong with me. Why is my body attacking me? I could spend all day with my assistant Google looking at what's wrong with me, what the possibilities are, right? My number was supposed to be 9 on this one test. I can't remember what the test is, something to do with thyroid. And it's 559. There's something wrong. So instead of looking at all the things that, you know, I'll be happy when they figure out what's wrong. I'll be happy when they come up with a solution what's wrong. But I can't see the,
you know, my the new doctors, rheumatoid, endocrine, until their schedule fits me. I'm not going to wait to be happy. Well, that's solution. Let's go back. I'll be happy when my daughters are happy 88% of the time. Now, I don't know if they're not, but I, you know, they talk to me about things they're not happy about. So I'll be happy when they figure out the things that they're grappling with. I'll be happy when people who are not nice to me will be nice to me. I'll be happy when the screenplay gets done. I'll be happy when the screenplay gets picked up. I'll be happy when I'm on like big stages in Hollywood as a stand-up. I'll be happy when I score the music to the screenplay. I'll be happy when someone picks up I'll be happy when someone picks up the show on other major platforms. I'll be happy when I have a mate who I can share. Joy doubled and sorrows halved. I'll be happy when I have a healthy relationship. I don't know if I've actually had one. I'll be happy when I meet someone who makes my toes curl. I'll be happy when I get to go on tour again. I'll be happy when. I realistically, I could live in those whens from here to eternity, ad infinitum. I'll be happy when all the friends that I have that are working on things achieve their goals. I'm fortunate to have a lot of friends who are in multiple areas and limelight, and they all have goals too. So literally, I could delay my happiness from now until eternity, because even if I do, let's say I finish the screenplay, right? So there's a goal and I am at 88% of the screenplay, right? I out of the block, I do everything pretty quickly. Boom, I'm at 88%. So here's zero, or let's do it this way. Here's zero, start of a race, start of the goal achievement. Here is 100%. Right? So I'm really good at, okay, this is what I want to do. I'm going to write a screenplay. And I get to 88%, right? And I have readers love it, right? And then recently I had this download to add not just my full experiences with as one of the 7 out of 10 of us who've had childhood trauma, and that mother-daughter relationships, which are tricky for most people. I love that. If it's not one thing, it's your mother. Or there's only two times in your life when you don't have mother issues is when you're born and when you die, right? So, you know, I think it's something that a lot of women are facing, especially now. And to create I don't know if it's going to be a biopic necessarily, but to create a picture series or show. Oh, I never thought of it as a series, but okay. I love that download. So I have work to do, and I decided not just my life, but to have added dimension of my mother's life. And kind of like a Joy Luck Club meets Crazy Rich Asians. That's going to take a little longer. Now, I can sit here at 88%. And if I'm a perfectionist that's not recovering, or a control freak, or an overachiever, which I am, I'm looking at that 12%. That's not done. So substitute my screenplay with your goals, whatever it is, things that are you're doing, or getting your parents situated in a place that's going to be good for them as they go into their sunset years. That's a goal. That's a pretty big goal. And navigating all the, you know, healthcare stuff and all of that, that's a giant thing on top of your job and on top of taking care of what you actually do
for a living, or, you know, taking care of kids, or all of the above, right? And a lot of us who are, I'll be happy when, are saying, I'll be happy when that's all taken care of. And the reality is, it might be a little bit, right? So you're not going to be happy from now until then. You're not going to be happy. I'm not going to be happy until they figure out what's wrong with me. I'm not going to be happy until I have a healthy relationship. I'm not going to be happy until my daughters have, you know, reached their goals. No, that's crazy, right? Because I'll spend my whole life always focused on that 12% that is not done and saying I'll be happy when, and I'm not going to be happy. So we don't want that. And when we return, after we take a quick break for news, weather, traffic, and a word from our sponsor, we will go into solution. How do we shift from I'll be happy when to I can be happy right now? Don't go away. We'll be right back in 2 and 2. As Chuck Woolery used to say, I say peace in, peace out. Don't go away. We'll be right back with Mental Health Matters Mondays on Take My Advice. I'm not using it. Get Balanced with Dr. Marissa, The Morning Show. Don't go away. I'll be right back.

0: Well, she has been dubbed the Asian Oprah, and she just wants all of us to be happy.
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1: Many of us say, I am my own worst critic. Nobody's harder on me than I am. And my response to that is, stop it. Why are you doing that to yourself? You have to be your biggest fan, because if you can't at the end of the day say, I did a good job, who is? We don't have to constantly be angry at the things that are wrong. Why don't we choose to be happy about things that are right? We have the choice. That's our muscle. And life is so amazing if we can see it.

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1: 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Home to the Asian Oprah, number one talk in the IE. Thank you very much. And streaming everywhere, iHeartRadio, Spotify, and of course my YouTube TV channel, where if you free subscribe every weekday morning, you'll get an alert to tune into this show that has no headlines at all, because I don't want you to have a case of the four A's: angry, aggravated, anxious, or afraid. Instead, I want you to claim your birthright to happiness 88% of the time. Why eight? Eight's a lucky number in Chinese. I know you thought I was Swedish, but in Chinese, it means it's a homophone for good fortune. So you have, every single one of the 8 billion of us have the birthright of happiness if you want to claim it. And I want you to do that. That's why on Mondays, since it is Monday, Mental Health Matters Mondays, and this is my national bestseller, number one Amazon when it came out, and you get a free $25 audiobook copy of that book on Mondays if you go to my website, which you can see is there in on the screen in front of me. You can get to the bottom of it, get to the bottom of my first page, and here is my Happy 88 tribe. Sign up. I will not spam you. I promise. I barely remember to send out something every quarter, and just put in Asian Oprah giveaway, and you will get a free promo code copy. Oh, sorry, a free audiobook copy, and I'll send you the promo codes, okay? That happens on Mondays. Let's see. Where am I now? I am talking about solution. I am going to show you this video because I haven't showed it in a long time. Let's see if I can skip the ad. All right, here we go. Because I put this together a bit ago, and I forgot about it, and I actually really enjoy it. So I'm going to let you watch it, because we're going to go into solution on how we can be happy 88% of the time. So I'm going to share this tab instead, and here we go.
2: If I had $100,000 in the bank, I'd be happy. Then it was $500,000. Then it was $1 million. Then it's $10 million. Now $10 million is not enough. I'll be happy when I finish school. I'll be happy when my parents are okay. I'll be happy when my kids are okay. I'll be happy when. Anybody? So when are you going to be happy?
3: Dr. Marissa, aka the Asian Oprah, says the most important thing you can choose is choosing to be happy. For the next 8 years, it's my mission to have 8 million more people 88% happy. We're human beings. We cannot be happy
4: all the time.
3: All the time. Mm-hmm. But 8 is a lucky number. I know you thought I was Swedish, but I'm actually Chinese. And so double 8 is 88%. Is double good fortune, which is our birthright to be happy 88% of the time.
5: If there is one thing that somebody can change today,
3: yes,
5: to make their life happier and, yes, their outlook happier, yes, what is that one small thing that somebody can do?
3: So if your mind continues going to places that are dark, and something or someone did something to you that was horrible, that's 7 out of 10 of us, the majority. So it's not what happened to you. It's what happened for you.
5: And so, focus on that.
3: Exactly. So pain in life is mandatory. Suffering is optional. So I can choose to look at that pain as something that chiseled me into greater good. So Phoenix Rising, that's my middle name in Chinese. So that's what I would say.
6: One of my teachers is Michael Bernard Beckwith. And he's a very good friend of Oprah's. Introduced me to Oprah as this is the Asian Oprah. And I'm like, and she looked at me and she looked down. She looked at me, smiled and said, nice pants.
4: Well, she has been dubbed the Asian Oprah and she just wants all of us to be happy. That's the idea for Dr. Marissa Pei's new book called 8 Ways to Be Happy.
7: Spirituality and knowing who I am and whose I am was very important.
8: Okay.
7: Knowing that I am a precious child of a friendly universe. Okay. And of a God that conspires for me, never against me. That was the seed.
8: That's a good one.
7: A seed that began to supplant that voice. Because we all have, especially children who have had damage, have a voice that says, you shouldn't have said this. You shouldn't have said that. You shouldn't do this. You shouldn't do that. You really are ugly. People compliment you, but they don't really know you. It's about you. You have to begin to strengthen the beautiful part of you. You are one of a kind, amazing. 7.3 billion people on this planet, every single one different, like the grains of sand, like the leaves on the trees, like the drops of water in the ocean. We are all amazingly unique. Every single one of us have unique gifts, talents, and abilities to share, not because we're doing good necessarily, because it makes us feel good. Don't you feel good when you know you're making a difference? Yes, and you do make a difference in a way that only you can make a difference. There's nothing like this life. I don't know what's after. I don't know where we came from. I do know this is here. I know the present is a present because it's a gift, and you want to open it.

And let me give that some. It's been a long time since I watched that. That's pretty good. I put that together quite a long time ago, and I love the fact that nothing has changed. I am still that. Oh, there's my friend Layla, who endorsed the book, and Neil Donald Walsh as well. I don't know if you can see this. Yes. So yeah, that I put that together. I don't even know how long ago, but it was a while ago. So I'm gonna leave Layla there. I'm so grateful. I'm so grateful. It's the same message. Nothing's changed. That little clip, I did that talk for a women's group. I miss speaking. I think, yeah, let me put that out there. I'd like to do more motivational speaking. It's been a little bit. I mean, that was part of the tour, but I'm going to focus on the fact that I'm going to manifest that. I love the way that the show is also a way to sort of affirm things, good things happening to great people. Jafar Jackson was on my show 8 years ago, when he was starting his musical career, and look at him now. And so I just love the show. Anyways, so solution. How can I replace the song "I'll Be Happy When" to "Am I happy now? 88% of the time, heaven, yes." How do I do that? So let's take a practical example. I'll take the one that I just said. I sort of gave you a hint, moving through some opportunities for improvement on my health. I am not sure what's going on exactly, and I could spend most of my day worrying, trying to figure it out, using Assistant Google, all the possible things that could be bad, and if they're horrific, like focusing on that and worst case scenario and paranoia instead of pronoia. Or I could just say, you know what? I will find out when I find out, because I've done everything, scheduled appointments with doctors, running tests, and that's all I can do, right? And I'm going to choose to focus on those things that I can control. So that's tip number one, happy 88 tip number one. How do you move from "I'll be happy when" to "I'll be happy right now"? Is right in this particular moment, ask yourself, pretend I'm interviewing you. Are you 88% happy right now, even with impending health question marks? Can I be happy right now? Absolutely. Do I have moments where I go, see the swelling on the ankle, see the swelling on the leg, have the joint inflammation, all those things that I can feel on a pretty regular when I'm moving basis. And then I have the choice to say, what do I like about my body? What that it can move me around, that my shoulder surgery was, super successful, that I am, way ahead of the initial prediction of 6 to 8 weeks or 6 to 8 months. I'm doing physical therapy. Today I have another one. I have a second great physical therapy that I found. I thought the first one was great, and I couldn't get back into that one, or I wasn't assigned to that one. And this one's great too. That's and have a good time learning new ways in which to heal my body. I'm happy where I am with the screenplay, because I have it saved. I've put my heart in it, and isn't that a great thing? I'm trying something that I've never done before. I'm owning my multi-hyphenate designation. You can be a jack and master of all trades. I am happy knowing that tonight I get to go play Mahjong, because it's Monday night, and
And Mahjong Underground has their thing at General Lee's tonight. And I'm happy about, you know, I have something to look forward to. I'm happy that I've got a whole list of things to accomplish today for my own, you know, nonprofit, for my own business, for all the, you know, shopping that I've done, talking to a banker, talking, you know, I have things that I can focus on, that I have a million things other than my health that I can focus on, that I can control and that I can feel good about. So I, you know, that expression, find joy in the success is the journey and the destination. You can find joy in the destination or the goals met and the path working towards that goal fulfillment. Yeah, I can get overwhelmed by all the things that I need to do to take care of my health right now. I can get overwhelmed with all the things that I need to do to continue to grow my new business around Mahjong, teaching Mahjong, organizing the tournaments, making Mahjong jewelry. I can get overwhelmed in the 8 jobs that I have. And every one of them, I love the things that I get to do towards them 88% of the time. So here's tip number 2. How can I be happy now when all of those things that I want to fulfill are not fulfilled? Well, if you're not having fun in the journey to fulfill them, it's going to be a long haul, because even when you do fulfill them, let's go back to my 88% spot, right? Here's the beginning. Here's the end. 0, 100%, start, finish. You're at 88%. Oops, sorry. Yeah, you're at 88% goal achievement, right? I'll be happy when. You're at 88%. Now, the reason why overachievers, control freaks, perfectionists are not happy is because they're constantly focused on that 12% that is not done. They do not stand on that line and look back and go, wow, look at all that has been done. Look at what I've been able to achieve thus far. They're only focused on that 12% that is not done. And if you look at the feeling tone behind that first accomplishment of 88%, and you stand on that line and you look and go, wow, that's so cool. I got this done. I got that done. That came together miraculously or serendipity doodad. This happened so effortlessly, and this happened and this happened. Wasn't that magical? Now, I'm not focused there. I'm looking at, I still need to do this. I still got to do that. It's not done. It's not done. It's not done. And those two choices, where you're focusing, will make the difference of, are you happy or are you in when? And that is your choice. Nobody has a gun to your head to say, oh, I got to, you know, push that 12%, got to manipulate, got to, you know, my best example of this is you plant a seed in the ground. It's a project. It starts to grow. You see a shoot. You're all excited. And then nothing happens. It grew really fast. And then it just sits there. And you're like, when are you going to grow? And I'm watching it. Is it growing? You're too slow. So you grab the shoot that has sprung up and you yank it out of the ground and you look at it and go, grow. Why aren't you growing? And you just killed your plant. You just ruined it. Okay. So that I've done that more times than I care to admit. And that is a symptom. That's a profile. That's a test item. Are you a perfectionist? That's what you do. You're real quick. You see growth and then you kill it because you're too impatient and you're controlling and you're a perfectionist. And you think if you just work one more hour, best example of this, you have a presentation to do.
88% of it's fabulous. You get there and then you spend equal amount of time doing little adjustments that really don't matter. And you waste the time because that's the time you could have put into some relationships or put into some quality.

all sucks, but you can rewind and find that. Happy 88 tool number two. Have satisfaction in what is and eagerness for more. Love, love, love. That comes from Abraham Hicks. Here's another one. You're never going to get it done and you're never going to get it wrong because we are constantly moving to more expansion, to more desire, to more things that we love. We're not going to finish everything and just sit back and have a vacation. It doesn't work like that. Life's not like that. You can be on the right track, but if you don't keep going, you'll get run over. That's a pretty negative way of saying it, but I like the fact that it's like, that's life. It is about constantly growing. Whoever said to us, we got to get there and then we can relax. This whole idea of retirement, you know, that we work and we hate our job towards like the second half of it and we just go for the paycheck and we're living for retirement or our weekends and then we just do nothing. Come on, folks. I don't know one creative person that's going to be happy just traveling or going on vacation after they're done and that's going to be enough. We're creative beings. We love what we get to create. We love what we get to explore. This construct of, you know, working 65 years or whatever the heck number it is, and then retiring, you know, a lot of people are retiring in illness because they spent the first 65 years working their assets off and either they didn't get to where they want or they did get to where they want, but they got nothing else. They got no personal mastery. They have all the fame and fortune, professional mastery, but they have still a fear of losing whatever they made. Fear of failure, fear of success, fear of not enoughness, fear of being things being taken away, someone stealing from you, someone going to hurt you, self-sabotage. That's not personal mastery. Then it doesn't matter how much fame and fortune you have, you're not happy. Happiness is tied to personal mastery. That's why I teach the course. That's why I coach as I do. Are you happy in the journey of life? 88% of the time you can be, but it's a choice. You have to stop worrying. You have to stop sitting in front of the Grand Canyon with a paper bag over your head because you're worried about all the things that you haven't finished, all the things that are wrong with other people and projects and things that you can't control. That's a horrible way to live, folks. That's my soapbox. You can choose to be happy 88% of the time. Quit saying when. Right? When is later. You can be happy now. Hopefully you've gotten some tips today. Again, it is Mental Health Matters Mondays here on Take My Advice. I'm not using it. Get Balanced with Dr. Marissa, the morning show. You can have a free audiobook copy of my number one Amazon and national bestseller, 8 Ways to Happiness. Just go to my website. You will be able to get the promo codes there because that's what I do on Mondays and give you that the audiobook copy of my book because I want you to be happy 88% of the time. I just amaze myself. I don't need a guest. We are out of time. Feel free to comment. Feel free to find me on social, Doc Balance on Instagram, Dr. Marissa everywhere else, because it is all about balance. Peace in, peace out. World peace through inner peace. Now go and have the best day ever. I will see you tomorrow.

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1: NBC News Radio, I'm Tammy Trujillo. Spain is the 2026 FIFA World Cup champion. The Red Fury took down defending champ Argentina 1-0 in extra time to secure its second ever tournament win. For

0: Torres scored in extra time as Spain held on in East Rutherford, New Jersey. Lionel Messi created several dangerous chances late in the second half of extra time, but Argentina could not find an equalizer to send the match to penalties. U.S. Central Command says unidentified human remains have been recovered in Jordan. CENTCOM said in a statement the remains were found near where an Iranian strike killed two U.S. service members and left one missing. President Trump spoke on strikes in the region Sunday.
1: We control the strait. They don't control anything. So we'll see what happens. But we hit them very hard again tonight. And we did that in honor of the probably three. It's probably three as opposed to two. Great patriots.
0: CENTCOM also said a U.S. service member was killed in action in Iraq following a controlled detonation of an unexploded ordnance from a downed Iranian one-way attack drone. Andrew Tate and his brother have been arrested in Miami. Jim Forbes has details.
2: The social media influencers, notorious for their sexist views, were arrested by federal marshals on Saturday on criminal charges of rape and sex trafficking in the U.K. A news release from the U.K.'s Crown Prosecution Service says 39-year-old Andrew Tate has been charged with 7 counts of rape, 3 counts of sex trafficking, 3 counts of assault, and other offenses. His brother, 38-year-old Tristan Tate, is being charged with 2 counts of rape, sexual assault, and sex trafficking. British authorities are seeking their extradition. I'm Jim Forbes.
0: A severe storm front's headed for the Midwest this week. Forecasters are warning of thunderstorms producing hail, damaging winds, and torrential downpours starting Monday afternoon. On Tuesday, that storm front will push into the lower Midwest, including much of Ohio. 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
6: Without my father, John Vukovic, there would be no Tahibo Tea Club. My father was diagnosed with colon cancer that had spread to the pancreas in 1998 at the age of 66. He started receiving treatment at the Houston Medical Center, but because the size of the tumor on my father's pancreas was the size of a half a brick, I was told there wasn't anything they could do with my father and that I needed to put my father's affairs in order since he had about 2 months to live. So I started planning a funeral. I called friends and family and told them that if they wanted to see Dad, they only had a couple of months and they might want to come and do so now. One of the families came and brought Tahibo Tea with them. They said Tahibo Tea helped heal their brother from cancer. I looked at them as if they were Martians. I mean, my dad was being treated at the Houston Medical Center, the biggest medical center in the world, bigger than Boston, 4 hospitals right beside each other, and 50 medical buildings besides those, and no one was saying anything other than plan a funeral, and these people were telling me that the tea was going to help my dad. Well, in any event, I was polite to them since they came to pay their respects, and after they left, I cooked up the tea, and to my dad's credit, he figured, what the heck? If he had 2 months to live, what's the difference? He's drinking water, he's drinking tea. He has to drink something anyway. So he started drinking a tea, and 2 months later, when they put him on a CAT scan machine, they thought the machine was broken because they couldn't find the tumor that used to be the size of a half a brick. The hospital said, since he already drank the contrast dye, they'd phoned the hospital next door, and he could walk over, and they'd take a picture, so he doesn't have to come back and do it again once their machine is fixed the next week. So my father walked next door to the hospital, and they took a picture, and they couldn't find any cancer either. My father passed recently at the age of 93, As I was calling friends and family to let them know, one of my friends said he had a really good run. I told that to another friend, and he said he had a really good run. He had a bonus of a half a lifetime, 27 extra years by drinking Tahibo tea, living healthy and cancer-free, dying of natural causes, and he's the only man I know that's had two funerals planned for him. So the tea has certainly been a blessing in my family's life, and God willing, our tea will have the same benefits for you, your family and friends, as it has for mine and so many others. Not a week goes by that someone doesn't call in with a truly miraculous recovery. Bone cancer, brain cancer, breast cancer, prostate cancer, leukemia, diabetes, you name it. And not a day goes by that someone doesn't call in with some sort of a success, whether it's just beating toenail fungus. Well, toenail fungus may not be imminently life-threatening, but if you have it, you don't like it. I'd like to tell you about another case about a man from Chicago. In 2009, he was diagnosed with brain cancer, specifically lymphoma of the brain. They immediately started chemo and radiation therapy treatments, but his cancer kept getting progressively worse. The chemo and radiation were not working for him. Not only that, they were making him sicker by the day because they're not easy treatments. By January 2010, he was literally on his deathbed. A friend of his who had heard about the tea called us and said, "Go ahead and send the tea to Chicago, even though it's probably too late for him. But the tea doesn't cost very much, so it's certainly worth a try." So we sent the tea, and we didn't hear from anyone until about 5 months later. This lady from Texas calls to order the tea. We asked her how she heard about the tea, and she says, "My husband and I are originally from Chicago. About 5 months ago, we were visiting. Our good friend Nick was dying from brain cancer. He was in such bad shape, my husband and I thought he'd pass away that week. So we might as well stay in Chicago for the funeral." Nick got the tea about that time, and he started drinking it, and he started getting a little bit stronger. My husband and I went back to Texas figuring, okay, we'll come back in a couple of months when he does pass for the funeral. And now, 5 months later, Nick is visiting us. He looks better than my husband and I, and whatever it is that he's drinking, we want to drink too. I'd like to tell you that Nick at that time was 63 years old, and once he beat the cancer, he was feeling so good, he got bored staying at home. So he went back to work full-time, and he's been cancer-free for over 15 or 16 years. He finally retired at the age of 70 about 7 or 8 years ago, and every time he calls to reorder the tea, he always says, "I'm calling to reorder the tea that's keeping me alive." A couple of years ago, we stopped getting phone calls from him. After a while, I decided to call him. Phone's disconnected. So I called his friend who originally bought the tea for him in 2010. His friend says, "Oh, yeah, yeah. Nick went back to Europe for an extended vacation, and then the pandemic hit. So since travel got restricted and he wasn't able to come back to the United States, he's originally from Croatia, Nick got himself a cottage on the Adriatic Sea with a little boat, and he's fishing and living in that cottage." After that, we did hear from Nick, and we're now still shipping to him in Croatia, so he must be doing good. Next time we ship to him, I'll have to write him a note to get WhatsApp so we can talk to him.
7: All of the cases on our radio program are actual cases from individuals such as my father, such as customers. And one of the reasons that we encourage you to phone us with your cases is it's the only way that we can help more people. Because people with brain cancer want to hear about brain cancer. People with diabetes want to hear about diabetes. People with toenail fungus want to hear about toenail fungus. We have a customer here that has is visiting us today. And she came in a couple of weeks ago and bought the tea for a coworker of hers who I believe had fourth stage prostate cancer. Can you tell us a little bit about your co-worker's prostate cancer?
8: Yes. His doctor diagnosed him with the fourth stage of prostate cancer approximately 4 months ago, and they have him on chemotherapy. They're giving him two shots of chemotherapy twice a month, and his PSA test was off the charts, and he was looking for a remedy to help him to live because the doctors did not give him a good diagnosis about this prostate cancer disease. So I gave him a tea. I bought the tea for him approximately a month ago and had him to try it. And he, because he was doing the chemotherapy.
7: Can you also tell us what symptoms that he had and the effect of the chemotherapy?
8: The symptoms he had was he was really internally, he was feeling very, very sick. And he had a lot of pain internally in his body, in his abdominal region. And he just felt very, very sick and nauseous. And so that's what prompted him to go to the doctor. And the chemotherapy that they started him on, which were the two shots a month, were making him very, very sick and nauseous. And so the tea, the Tahibo tea that I gave to him and he started boiling and drinking, he was up to 3 cups a day that he was able to drink. He just had an appointment with his doctor this week, and he told the doctor that before his pain level was approximately at least 200. That was his level of pain that he was bearing in his body, and it was very painful for him and excruciating. And with the appointment this week, he told his doctor that his pain level is now between 5 and 6. Wow. So it has dramatically decreased. So with the pain decreasing, that means his body is becoming more and more well.
7: Well, that is fantastic. And that's exactly what the tea does. The very first thing that the people notice that are taking the tea for cancer is that the tea gets rid of pain virtually immediately. And when I say virtually immediately, we're talking about anywhere between 1 and 10 days on average and 5 days. And we're talking about even people with really severe pain who are taking 10 or 20 narcotic pills daily. So we're looking forward to the results of your coworkers' appointment from his doctor that I'm sure he'll receive this coming week, because if the pain has been reduced, then the next steps in terms of cancer eradication are also going to be reduced. Now, a lot of times on our cases, we get calls from people that are diagnosed with different types of cancers. And oftentimes they are only given maybe 3 or 4 months to live. And they call us up and say, I realize we're all going to pass away at some point, but, I just need some time to be able to put my kids through school because I have an 8-year-old and a 10-year-old. So if I can just get them through school 10 more years, then I'll be at peace. We're in Los Angeles, and you work here in Los Angeles, and you have you told us about an interesting reason that your coworker really wants to live to be able to help the community.
8: Yes, he desires to live because he has been instrumental in the city of Los Angeles in assisting with helping to clean our community and rid it of undesirable behavior and activity from gang members, and he has been very instrumental in assisting other young youth in that community and having them to be steered in the right direction and giving them a mentor as himself to be able to encourage them to go to school and to further their education and make something beautiful out of their lives.
7: Well, I tell you, our prayers are with us, and if you have a moment and you'd like to say a prayer, I'd like to join you in for a prayer to help your coworker and all of the people that are fighting serious diseases.
8: Heavenly Father, in the name of Jesus, Lord God, we ask you right now to look on all of those that are sick and afflicted and diseased in their bodies, and we ask you, Lord, to utilize this tea, get the word out to the people that are sick and feeling hopeless, that they don't have any hope to live. We ask God that you will allow this tea to be purchased by them and to be utilized by them on a consistent basis, and allow that tea to initiate healing and restoration in their bodies. And we speak and decree that wholeness and wellness will be manifest in everybody. And we pray, Lord Jesus, that they will have a testimony to your honor and glory of healing and restoration in their bodies. And we thank you, Lord, for a great move of your Holy Spirit in this earth, God, to proclaim the gospel to these precious souls and to bring them into the saving knowledge of you, Lord Jesus, and save their bodies from metastasizing and from toxification. And we thank you, Lord, for cleaning out the body through this Tehebo tea. In Jesus' name, amen.
7: Well, thank you very much. We hope to have you visit with us again. And, God willing, the TEEF will do for your co-worker the same as it's done for so many other people.

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3: My name is Lynn, and I have some questions for you about the best way to prepare the tea.
4: Uh-huh. 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And a decoction is just a fancy word for what our forefathers used to do when they used to take a root and cook it in order to release its beneficial properties. So it's really easy to make. It's kind of like cooking spaghetti. You take a pot of water, you bring it to a boil. Once the water's boiling, you toss in 1 tablespoon of tea for every 2 cups of boiling water, cook it on high boil for 5 minutes, reduce the heat and simmer an additional 15 minutes, so your total cooking time is 20 minutes. Now, since our tea comes from the only tree in the world that fungus does not grow on, you can make a whole big batch, say 10 or 20 cups at one time. You can leave the tea in the pot on the stove. It'll stay good for 8 days without refrigeration. You can put the tea in the fridge. It'll stay good for, It'll stay good for 4 days without refrigeration. And you can put it in the fridge. It'll stay good for 8 days with refrigeration. And you can drink the tea hot, room temperature, cold, or iced. So all you do is just make up a whole big batch of it and drink away. It has no caffeine, so you can literally drink it all day, all night. In my family, everybody drinks the tea all day, every day instead of water. I just drink water 3-4 times a week when I get tired of drinking the tea.
3: Aha, that's good. And so if a person, I want some for my friend who is the same thing. I think I've read your website and I think he's doing with PanCan, you know. And I want to get him some, and that's how I originally heard about it, because unfortunately I just lost my stepmom to that same evil disease. They found it too late. Sad. But he's younger, and I really want him to drink this tea as much as possible to help him. And so I want to find out, like, the things that you said, the best way to prepare it, how long does it keep? You already anticipated my second question, and how often do you drink it? Just replace water and drink that stuff all day long.
4: Especially if you're trying to get rid of something. Now, if somebody's a stewardess and they're floating around in an aluminum can breathing other people's germs and they're relatively healthy, they just need to drink the tea regularly, 2-3 glasses or more a day. However, anytime somebody's trying to get rid of something, whether it's infection or diabetes or cancer, they need to get rid of the disease before it gets rid of them. At that point, they need to drink the tea to get rid of the disease quickly, which is basically replace the water with it. And like I said, since it has no caffeine, that's pretty easy to do. The other thing is our tea has no contraindications. So our tea can be taken on an empty stomach, on a full stomach, with medicine, without medicine, with supplements, without supplements, and because there's no caffeine, it can be drank all day, all night. So all somebody has to do is just prepare a big batch of it and start drinking away.
3: Have you ever heard of anybody that had any kind of allergy to it?
4: Not really. There were a couple of people that called in and they thought they had a reaction to it, but they really didn't. One lady called in from Northern California, and she says, you know, she says, I started drinking the tea, and I'm starting to get fever blisters. And I go, well, that's very strange, because the tea actually eliminates and eradicates fever blisters. So I ask her, you know, is there anything else that she's doing different? Has she started taking any new vitamins, any new supplements, any new medications, this, that, whatever the case is? And she's going, no. Right. Okay, so then we're talking. And then she says to me, but I started chemotherapy treatments 3 days ago. I'm going, really? If your hair falls out, it's not the tea. So you need to really max out on the tea to eliminate and minimize the side effects of the chemotherapy. So usually when somebody calls us and they think they have a reaction to the tea, it's invariably something else that they're doing, whether they're doing chemo or whether they're doing some other supplements or whatever the case is. I can tell you, when my son was 8 years old and playing all those Little League baseball games, football and all that, I used to cook up the tea for all the 8-year-olds and nobody had a reaction to it. So you know, if 8-year-olds are not going to get a reaction to it, you know, a full-grown adult shouldn't be getting a reaction to it either.
3: Right, and sometimes I think that when you have a healing, in my experience, if you're using healing plants, in OT, it's from a plant, and it's actually giving you the good effect, like, for instance, a parasitic die-off will manifest in a way that makes you think you're having a reaction, but it's not to the tea. It's to the thing that the tea is helping, right?
4: Oh, you hit the nail right on the head. That's the very first thing that our tea does is gets rid of parasites. And most people don't feel enough cleanse going on, because they're not severely enough affected by parasites. But you won't believe this. Once a year, we'll get a phone call where somebody will call in and go, oh, my God, I'm passing worms that are 10 and 15 inches long when I go to the bathroom, and I can't believe that I was living with them inside me. And can you imagine the relief these people got after 2-3 days? I mean, just absolutely phenomenal.
3: Yes, but that kind of thing, and maybe sometimes if you go through any kind of a detoxification process, it will sometimes give you a bit of flu-like symptoms. But I don't think you can blame the tea for that. You have to realize that that's the tea doing its job, right?
4: Yeah. Well, with the flea tea, you're not going to get flu-like symptoms, but you will have to eliminate the parasites some shape or form or other, either going to the bathroom or through the skin or something like that.
3: Right. Okay, well, thank you. That's really helpful.
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5: 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The Tehibo tree is an amazing tree. It never gets sick, never gets infected, and never gets infested. It's the only tree in the world that fungus does not grow on. As a result, it naturally has antifungal, anti-infection, antiviral, antibacterial, and anti-parasite properties. These benefits go a long way in helping our immune system contend with a lot of things it has to fight on a daily basis. Parasites would be something like stomach problems or Lyme's disease. Inflammation would be something like rheumatoid arthritis or lupus. Infection would be any infection from a tooth infection to a bladder infection. Bacterial would be something like gum disease or stomach issues. Viral would be something like herpes, HIV, or the coronavirus. And fungus would be something like toenail fungus, yeast, or candida. But maybe more importantly, the tea builds red corpuscles in the blood, which carry oxygen to our organs and cells. And our organs and cells need oxygen to regenerate themselves. The immune system needs oxygen to develop, and cancer happens to die in oxygen. So the tea is great for healthy people because it helps regenerate new cells. Everything from the cells in our skin so we can look better to the cells in our organs so they function properly. And it can truly be miraculous for someone fighting a potentially life-threatening disease due to an infection, diabetes, or cancer. A one-pound package of tea is $59.95. 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
4: 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Besides the beneficial properties that I already mentioned,
8: Since the tea works through the bloodstream, it helps fortify the blood for those who are anemic, while cleansing the blood of cholesterol, helping to control high blood pressure and blood sugar. Now, if you're currently taking medications for a condition, please continue taking them until your measurements are at a level where your doctors tell you to reduce the level of medication. For example, if you're a diabetic, you should be taking your blood sugar level daily in order to know your current dose of insulin, and you already know how to adjust it. Now, talking about diabetes, it's one of the easiest diseases that one can actually see your tea working on a daily, weekly basis because they're taking their blood sugar measurements on a daily basis. So let's say a diabetic is taking on average 40 units of insulin per day. They keep taking their insulin, and they'll be taking their blood sugar reading on a daily basis because some days they'll be taking 40 units, other days they'll be taking 30 units. Well, that's a big swing. Other days they'll be taking 50. That's like a 40% swing that they need to know about. So they keep taking their medication, they start drinking their tea, and in 2 to 3 weeks they'll notice they only need 30 units of insulin on average per day instead of the 40. In 4 to 6 weeks they'll notice they only need 20 units of insulin per day. And in 6 weeks or so, they'll notice they only need 10 units of insulin. And in 8 to 10 weeks, they'll notice they don't need to take insulin anymore. So even though the complete healing period is 2 to 3 months, a diabetic can see the healing right before their very eyes. Now, the reason it's important to continue taking insulin or any other medication that a person is on is because the tea is not a drug that is replacing the drug that a person is taking. The tea is literally healing the organs to do what they're supposed to do in the first place. And let's face it, none of us is getting any younger. In a case of type 2 diabetes, it's helping to heal the pancreas to produce and release its most important hormone, insulin. And that's what it's supposed to be doing. With a little bit of effort towards good nutrition, exercise, and our tea, you'll be able to get off of insulin and other diabetes drugs in 2 months. Not only that, many times diabetics are overweight, not because they're eating 5 times as much as everyone else, but because, of course, their organs are not processing blood sugar properly and metabolizing food properly. Now, during a 2-month healing period, a diabetic may only lose about 5 pounds. But after their organs are healed and processing blood sugar properly and metabolizing food properly, they'll start losing 10 to 15 pounds a month until they get close to their proper weight. One day, a man phoned me to tell me he was going to send me a picture of his wife. And I said, well, okay, but why? He says his wife was a diabetic, and she kept taking her medication and started drinking Tahibo tea. After 2 months, she was able to get off the medication, and during those 2 months, she had lost about 5 pounds. But after that, she started losing 15 pounds a month, and in 4 months, lost 60 pounds, and she went from 208 pounds to 148 pounds, and she looks and she feels fantastic. Well, no kidding. If you took a knapsack with 60 pounds of rock off your back, you're certainly going to feel fantastic. Please do give us a call and let us know how the tea works for you.
9: Yeah, I got that COVID in the last couple weeks of October, and I was in the hospital. I was in the hospital for like 2 weeks. I didn't know whether I was going to get out of there or not, but when I was in there, I found out I had sugar diabetes, and my sugar levels was running from about 2 to 400.
4: Oh my God.
9: I'm wondering if I get to drinking this Tahibo, will I need to get my sugar level checked, or just be reassured that the Tahibo will take care of my sugar diabetes?
4: Well, the best way to do it is to check your own sugar levels, because you want to see that the tea is working, which the tea works invariably on virtually everybody with sugar in over 90% of the cases. And but the way you're going to, and with sugar, fortunately, you can test your own sugar, so it's really easy to do that. So are you taking any medications currently for your sugar?
9: No.
4: Okay. All right. So you're going to get a true report then. Let's say that on average your sugar is 200 when you take it in the morning. Okay, and so since you're not on other medications, you wouldn't need to take it every morning, but certainly you'd want to take it a couple of times a week. Now, you had mentioned that your diabetes, your blood sugar ranges from about 200 to 400, which of course is very high. Now, The complete healing period for diabetes is 2 to 3 months. But a diabetic, because they can measure their blood sugar level anytime that they want, can actually see the tea working before their very eyes on a daily, weekly, monthly basis. Now, since you're not on any other medications for diabetes, you don't necessarily have to take your blood sugar daily, but you'd want to take it once or twice a week. And here's what you should expect to see happen. And let's just use one of those figures, 200 blood sugar, for easy mathematics. So your blood sugar is 200, you start drinking a tea. In a couple of weeks when you measure your blood sugar will be down to 175. 2 weeks later, it'll be down to 150. 6 weeks later, it'll be down to 125. And 2 months later, it'll be down to 100, which is where you want it to be. And for diabetes, it works on virtually everybody. And sometimes it's not a reduction every 2 weeks, it's a reduction every 3 weeks. But somewhere in the range of 2 to 4 months, you'll get the complete healing of the pancreas and the insulin secretion so that you won't have to go on blood sugar medications. And it works so well that there's this one lady, she stopped by our warehouse and she's picking up like 20 pounds of Tahibo every month. And I'm on the phone mostly every time she comes, so I didn't have a chance to ask her, what is she doing with 220 pounds of Tahibo? And one day I wasn't, and I said, hey, listen, I don't mind whether you're reselling the tea or whatever it is that you're doing, but I'm just curious, you could be filling a swimming pool with 20 pounds a month, because a 1 pound package of our tea makes 300 8-ounce cups. So even if somebody's drinking eight glasses a day, 1 pound will still last 5 weeks. So she says to me, you're going to laugh at this. She says to me, I'm a life insurance salesman, and people that don't qualify for life insurance because their blood sugar is too high, I give them a pound of the tea. I tell them to drink it for 2 months, and I tell them to go in and get full blood work redrawn. And she says, and virtually everybody is in line. So not only did I make the people healthier, but I'm able to give them the life insurance that they want, and I'm able to make the commission that I want. So with regards to diabetes, our tea is very, very successful for that. Now, let me ask you another question. With regards to your COVID, are you having any long-haul symptoms or no?
9: It's been over 2 months since I got out of the hospital, and I just don't have any energy at all.
4: Well, the tea is also going to help you with that, because the tea builds the red corpuscles in the blood, which bring oxygen to the organs and cells. And the organs and cells need oxygen to regenerate themselves. So even people that, sluggish because they're on chemotherapy, they don't feel like getting up out of bed and all that type of stuff because of the side effects of chemo, in 3-4 days, they start getting up out of bed, they start going for walks, they start cleaning, they start cooking, all of that type of stuff. So it'll certainly help you with the energy level as well.
9: Okay.
4: Very good. Is there any other question that you have for me?
9: Well, actually there is. I don't want to take up the whole hour for you, but I've got a little bit of skin cancer issue. I've been taking Tahibo for over 2 years. Uh-huh. And I was getting to where, instead of having to go to my dermatologist to get stuff froze off every 2 or 3 months, uh-huh, I was able to go about a year. And then when I was in the hospital and there for 2 weeks, I wasn't able to drink any Tahibo because they wouldn't,
4: right,
9: they wouldn't give me boiling water or boil it for me. So
4: right.
9: Then since I've got out, I've gotten, places on my hands, my head, my nose, and I'm thinking maybe I ought to go back to the dermatologist and get some frozen done. But
4: either that or the Tahibo works topically as well. So besides drinking the tea, dip your hands in Tahibo and it'll dry off in about a minute, or you can dab it off with a paper towel. Because it also works topically, and that should help significantly to eradicate the skin cancer cells.
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3: Milan, it's a pleasure to talk to you, sir.
4: Thank you.
3: Hey, I have a friend that's a coworker and having some kidney issues. He's going to the doctor, and they're giving him different medicines to try to regenerate the function of his kidneys. He had some stuff and was on chemo, but I think he's off all that now, and they're just working on getting his kidneys to try to working again, and he carries this big bottle of water around, like a gallon, and drinking water all the time, and I was talking to him about the tea, and I was just wondering if you think it would help regenerate the function of his kidneys.
4: It very well may, and if he carries a gallon of the tea around and drinks that instead of the water, he'll see if he's going to get the benefits that we've had customers get. Now, conventional medicine says that you cannot regenerate the kidney function. However, they find a lot of cases where that's exactly what happened, and they have no idea why. So the first time that we had somebody regenerate kidney function was about 7 years ago. This woman in New Jersey had the HIV virus, and as a result, her kidney function went down to 20%. And in 4 months of drinking the tea, not only did she get rid of the HIV virus, but her kidney function regenerated back up to 100%. And what was really, truly remarkable. Since then, we probably get one kidney regeneration case once every 2-3 months. Right now, we've got a lady that we're keeping track of, or that's helping us keep track of her. She's calling in to let us know how she's progressing. Her kidney function was down to 15%, And in 2 weeks of drinking the tea, went up to 25%, and we're waiting to see what happens next. You see, because what the tea does is, by building the red corpuscles in the cell, it sends oxygen to the organs and cells, and the organs and cells need oxygen to regenerate themselves. And so we're talking about all of the organs, everything from the pancreas to the liver to the kidneys to even the sexual organs. I mean, sometimes I get very funny phone calls from retired people. This one retired professor, 75 years old, calls me up and he says, "My wife loves you." And I go, "Really? Why?" "Oh," he says, "our romance is so fantastic now." He goes, "Go ahead and send me 8 pounds this time." I go, "Okay, no problem whatsoever." You know, I mean, that's all good for you. So, you know, God willing, our tea will have the same benefits for your friend that it's had for my family and so many others.
10: Yeah, thank you. I'm not sure exactly what percentages function his kidneys are functioning at, but I'll have to get him some of the tea and hopefully, yeah, God willing, it'll help him too.
4: Absolutely the case. Do you have any other questions for me?
10: No, sir. Thank you for your time.
4: Thank you for calling in.
11: Hey, I was just calling to give a testimonial for your product.
4: Great. Tell us about your experience.
11: Yeah, so I was dealing with like some scalp psoriasis, I think that's how you pronounce it. And, you know, looking into that, causes can be underlying viruses or diseases, all these things. So I ordered some of your tea, and then I had just come back from some overseas travel, and this was right when COVID hit, and I got a really bad flu or something from, might have been COVID, but I started drinking your tea, and within a week, my scalp cleared up, and all of my cold and flu symptoms disappeared within 48 hours. And so, ever since then, I've recommended your tea to my friends, my family, everybody I can think of.
4: Oh, God bless you. Well, we've got a lot of incredible results, both with psoriasis and skin conditions. And now, of course, with everybody, you know, catching COVID or whatever it is that's floating around, it's very typical. If somebody basically drinks a glass an hour, meaning eight glasses or more a day, but the easy way to do that is just try to drink a glass an hour. That way you know you're going to get in at least eight glasses. Drink eight glasses of tea a day. And the fever, the aches, the pains, the nausea, all of that tends to go away in 24 to 48 hours. It's really a godsend from that standpoint. Because, I mean, regardless, if it's the cold, the flu, or COVID, I mean, who likes being sick? Nobody.
11: Yeah.
4: Yeah, and with regards to psoriasis, that's fantastic, fantastic as well, because, I mean, psoriasis can manifest itself all over the body, you know. So we had this one lady up in Canada who had these splotches on her face covering 95% of her face. And in 2 months of drinking the tea, her face was completely cleared up, and she called up and she says, "You know, I just want to call and thank you for giving me my life back." Because she says, you know, "Can you imagine how difficult it is when you've got that covering your whole face?" She says, "It's just absolutely horrific." So I'm glad that the tea worked for you the way it's supposed to work. Do you have any other questions for me?
11: No, I just wanted to let listeners know that, you know, there's people out there that definitely love your product and believe in it.
4: Great. Well, thank you very much, and I look forward to speaking with you next time.
12: I had a question. I have a family member that has celiac disease.
4: Uh-huh.
12: Does the tea have any helpful benefits for that?
4: Oh, very, very much so, because what the tea does is it builds the red corpuscles in the blood, which carry oxygen to the organs and cells, and it helps promote building the immune system so that the immune system doesn't have a reaction to, in celiac disease, eating gluten, which creates inflammation. And so from both of those standpoints, the tea is a phenomenal anti-inflammatory, the tea is a phenomenal immune builder, and also in celiac disease, it'll help heal the intestines lining, which is what the celiac disease typically attacks. So from that standpoint, it's very, very, very effective for that.
12: Oh, okay. Well, I appreciate the information.
8: After my dad's miraculous case, I was buying the tea where I could find it, when I could find it. And, the problem is that the quality they have at the Whole Foods, the health foods, the supermarkets and everything, when you can't find it, is junk. And not only that, and now it's even worse with all these internet resellers on eBay and on Amazon.com where, they're selling everything from, Tahibo tea to ingredients to make your own soap with. So you know that they don't know anything about anything, basically, right? And the worst thing is, besides the fact that the quality is pathetic, is that the directions they usually give on how to make it are wrong. They'll tell you to steep it like you would a bag of Lipton tea for 5 minutes. Well, whether you start out with good quality or bad quality Paldalco Tahibo tea, it's made from wood. It's not made from the leaf of the tree. It's made from wood. In our case, we only use the inner bark of the tree where the arterial and vein system reside, which in a tree is called the xylem and the phloem, because this tree never gets sick, never gets infected, and never gets infested. So the most potent part is the part that supplies the nutrients to the rest of the tree, which is the xylem and the phloem, which resides inside the inner bark. So that's the only part that we harvest.
5: 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The Tahibo tree is an amazing tree. It never gets sick, never gets infected, and never gets infested. It's the only tree in the world that fungus does not grow on. As a result, it naturally has antifungal, anti-infection, antiviral, antibacterial, and anti-parasite properties. These benefits go a long way in helping our immune system contend with a lot of things it has to fight on a daily basis. Parasites would be something like stomach problems or Lyme's disease. Inflammation would be something like rheumatoid arthritis or lupus. Infection would be any infection from a tooth infection to a bladder infection. Bacteria would be something like gum disease or stomach issues. Viral would be something like herpes, HIV, or the coronavirus. And fungus would be something like toenail fungus, yeast, or candida. But maybe more importantly, the tea builds red corpuscles in the blood, which carry oxygen to our organs and cells. And our organs and cells need oxygen to regenerate themselves. The immune system needs oxygen to develop, and cancer happens to die in oxygen. So the tea is great for healthy people because it helps regenerate new cells. Everything from the cells in our skin so we can look better to the cells in our organs so they function properly. And it can truly be miraculous for someone fighting a potentially life-threatening disease due to

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2: Psst. Hey, you. Yeah, you. Do you know where you are? Well, you've done it now. You're listening to KCAA Loma Linda, your CNBC news station. 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
4: NBC News Radio, I'm Tammy Trujillo. Spain is the 2026 FIFA World Cup champion. The Red Fury took down defending champ Argentina 1-0 in extra time to secure its second ever tournament win. Ferran Torres scored in extra time as Spain held on in East Rutherford, New Jersey. Lionel Messi created several dangerous chances late in the second half of extra time, but Argentina could not find an equalizer to send the match to penalties. U.S. Central Command says unidentified human remains have been recovered in Jordan. CENTCOM said in a statement the remains were found near where an Iranian strike killed two U.S. service members and left one missing. President Trump spoke on strikes in the region Sunday.
5: We control the strait. They don't control anything. So we'll see what happens. But we hit them very hard again tonight. And we did that in honor of the probably three. It's probably three as opposed to two. Great patriots.
4: CENTCOM also said a U.S. service member was killed in action in Iraq following a controlled detonation of an unexploded ordnance from a downed Iranian one-way attack drone. Andrew Tate and his brother have been arrested in Miami. Jim Forbes has details.
6: The social media influencers, notorious for their sexist views, were arrested by federal marshals on Saturday on criminal charges of rape and sex trafficking in the U.K. A news release from the U.K.'s Crown Prosecution Service says 39-year-old Andrew Tate has been charged with 7 counts of rape, 3 counts of sex trafficking, 3 counts of assault, and other offenses. His brother, 38-year-old Tristan Tate, is being charged with 2 counts of rape, sexual assault, and sex trafficking. British authorities are seeking their extradition. I'm Jim Forbes.
4: A severe storm front's headed for the Midwest this week. Forecasters are warning of thunderstorms, producing hail, damaging winds, and torrential downpours starting Monday afternoon. On Tuesday, that storm front will push into the lower Midwest, including much of Ohio. 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
4: President Trump is fuming over heavy smoke from Canadian wildfires. Rob Martier reports.
7: President Trump threatened to raise tariffs to cover the costs associated with unhealthy air quality. On social media Friday, Trump said, "We're holding Canada responsible and that the cost of the pollution must be added to the tariffs that Canada is paying." The president added that Canada was not properly maintained.

0: retaining their force and brush to rain, and the United States is being unnecessarily invaded by filthy, polluted, and unhealthy air. Canadian Prime Minister Mark Carney blamed the fires on climate change, which he said is the responsibility of all countries, including the U.S. I'm Rob Martier.
1: Second Lady Usha Vance gave birth Sunday to her fourth child. Vice President Vance made the announcement at X, noting that Alec Neil Vance arrived healthy, that the family's overjoyed. At 40, she's the first woman since the 1870s to give birth while her husband serves as vice president. The couple already had two boys and a girl. A new study is suggesting GLP-1-related weight loss may improve relationships and employment status for some women. More on that story from Lisa Carton.
2: Harvard professor Rebecca Diamond independently published research that found a link between weight loss medication and a change in women's social and economic outcomes. Diamond used the Understanding America study to compare women who started GLP-1s for weight loss to those who haven't. The study found that marriage and cohabitation jumped for single women who lost weight on GLP-1s after 18 months. Among women who were not employed at the start of the study, job opportunities increased by 27% after 18 months. I'm Lisa Carton.
1: Joey Logano took home the checkered flag in the Window World 450 at North Wilkesboro Speedway. The driver of the number 22 car earned his first victory of the NASCAR Cup Series season. Denny Hamlin, Chase Briscoe, Ty Gibbs, and Shane Van Gisbergen rounded out the top five finishers. The in-season challenge wraps up next Sunday at the Brickyard 400 at the Indy Motor Speedway. Tammy Trujillo, NBC News Radio.
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0: We're back. This is the Worker Power Hour with Randy Corgan on the 1932 Broadcast Network. Airing live from San Bernardino, California, in case you don't know where San Bernardino, California is. In case you're listening.
1: We're in Texas.
0: What's that?
1: I said, no, we're in Texas.
2: Here we go.
0: Or Australia, or Florida. Or, yeah.
2: San Bernardino, Australia?
0: Or France. San Bernardino's France. Right. Anyway, long-time organizer, first-time radio host, back at the mic, 2 weeks in a row. So,
2: all new record.
0: I see we're going to have a frisky show today.
2: Well,
0: it's too bad it's Kathleen's birthday. By the way, happy birthday to Kathleen Brennan, our incredible president. She's missing here in the seat because it's her birthday, and she's doing something with the family today. So, good for you, Kathleen. You don't have to hang out with these schleps here.
1: Yeah.
0: Because they're just... And I'm glad this camera's blocking my view of Mark now.
2: Kathleen, can you call in and defend us, please?
1: She should call in, actually.
0: It's going to be an honorary show. That's what we're going to do. I should just roll right into live shout-outs. I appreciate all of you for listening in live. I appreciate you more than... these other two individuals in the studio.
2: He's serious, isn't he?
1: Oh, yeah.
2: I'm going to throw something over the glass here.
0: Yeah, throw something at the glass.
1: Let's be patient.
0: Over the glass.
2: You can do whatever you want on your last day.
0: You sure can. Absolutely.
2: Robert's favorite.
0: It's what I've always said. Live shout-outs. SBCSS stewards, Kathy Miller, John Gamboa, Bernadette Guerrero, Kristen Reamer, Natalie Gamel, Mike Flores, Stephanie Hancock, Mario Felix from SSS in Victorville with the sheriffs there.
1: Victorville?
0: Yeah,
1: Victorville. Oh, shout out Victorville.
0: Are those your stomping grounds now?
1: No, just I live there now, so.
0: Right. Those are your stomping grounds. So that's what they call stomping
1: grounds. Oh, is that what they're referred to?
0: Okay. You've never heard the term stomping grounds?
1: Wouldn't Fontana be my stomping grounds? Because I lived there my whole life.
0: Could have been. Now you've got two stomping grounds. Oh, you have Fontana where you grew up, and now you live in Victorville.
1: So fun fact, I just found out this weekend that Victorville is referred to as the Ville. So I'm from the Ville, y'all.
2: All of a sudden.
0: I have been around a long time, and I have never heard Victorville referred to as the Ville.
1: Mm-hmm. I've been on this earth for 24 years.
0: That must be something local for people there.
2: That must be new.
1: Yeah. Well, actually, someone from Lowe's did tell me that, so he's probably
0: local. It's like Etowanda renaming itself Rancho Cucamonga. For those of you who've been around long enough, know exactly what I'm referring to. It used to be Cucamonga, and they named themselves Rancho Cucamonga because they had to get away from the stigma of what Cucamonga was.
1: Oh, it was bad, or?
0: Oh, it was pretty bad.
1: Oh, wow. Yeah. Now it's like the Beverly
0: Cucamonga
1: Hills.
0: Cucamonga was a bad part of Ontario.
1: Oh, wow. I didn't know that.
0: Yeah.
1: Fun fact.
0: Yeah. And anyway. We have absolutely been spun off of our agenda here, which is live shout-outs that I was in the middle of. That was my fault, I think. Listening in live from Ohio, Ryan Franking. He's now in Ohio because it's too hot in Arizona, by the way. Mm-hmm. Actually, it's not really that hot in Arizona right now. It's been unseasonably mild recently. Anyway, Victorville, that was Mario Felix. Appreciate you listening in live. Perla Reyes, Public Health. Emily Torres, Animal Shelter, Barstow Negotiations Team. Okay, I'm not sure. Hey, Tracy, you got to do a better job putting this list in so that I can know if you're introducing him, I need to have the... Anyway, I don't know. We'll figure it out. San Bernardino WIC Office, Betty Lamel, and then maybe Betty Lamel's at the Public Health Department. Oh, I get it. The San Bernardino WIC office is listening in. The whole office is listening in live. Armando Lopez, Rancho Das, Teresa Murray, Victorville Dossi, your stomping grounds again, Victorville. Mm-hmm. Hesperia Stewards, Daniel Hernandez, Sammy Ramirez, Redland Stewards and their bargaining team, Sophia Meza from the city of Chino, Brian Osterhold from facilities maintenance. Some of these names... I'm assuming they're going to be in the ERC that's happening right now. Kurt Garrison, Susan Loftus, Connie Bottini, and Laura Campbell. Actually, Laura Campbell is not in the ERC because she is out in Needles Tad. Mm. Sarah Randall, and her Prado Park crew. Prado Park, they're in Chino, yes. And for those of you who don't know, we have all the parks, the county parks, which include Yucaipa Regional Park, and it has a lake. We were having this conversation the other day. Someone says, there's a lake in Yucaipa? And I said, yes. It's at the Yucaipa Regional Park,
1: and which Guasti, is a county right? park.
0: And Guasti does have a lake, yes. And a lot of fishing there. Marcus Barrera, ARMC, Rigo and Jessica for City of Grand Terrace, and Katrina Loftus from ARMC. Ryan in Ohio says it's hotter in Ohio than it is in Wickenburg, Arizona today. Oh. That's when you know the world is upside down. Oh, no. If Ohio is somehow hotter than Wickenburg, Arizona. Wickenburg is smack in the middle of Arizona, the Arizona desert. Mm. Very low altitude, very hot.
2: They said the heat index in Ohio was going to be near 112. That's the heat index.
1: Dang. How's it hotter there than Arizona?
2: Humidity. It's not hotter. It's just a combination of the humidity.
0: Well, according to Ryan, it is hotter and it's humid on top of it.
1: I'd rather deal with the heat, like straight sun, dry than heat. Humidity.
0: Dry heat.
1: Horrible.
0: All right. Our first giveaway, we're going to give away a bag for the fifth caller. Michelle, are you ready? Is somebody ready? Yep, she said she's ready. Michelle, are we entertaining you with this? The way we started off today, or are we irritating you? Is it entertainment or is it irritation? Yes, to both. She's going to clarify here in a second. Fifth caller, 909-889-8377. She says it's entertaining. You know, that's why we love you, Michelle. If she would have said it was irritating, we would say we don't love you. I hope she's getting a laugh out of that. We do have the best office staff on the face of the planet, though. They are phenomenal. Mm-hmm. We do a lot more with a lot less, and they crush it every single day. We really appreciate all the work you do. So, giveaway, bag, 889-8377, fifth caller, already started it. Hopefully we have a winner here pretty soon. And you are very welcome, all of you that said thank you just now on the post here. So, guess what? We have a bunch of stuff we didn't cover last week on the show that we were supposed to get to, and we ultimately didn't get to because we had a couple scheduling snafus that were positive and we just rolled with it. And so we ended up rolling over some content. The Did You Know section, we're going to do a new section every week, brought to us by Chaz Kelly, one of our members, had a great idea. Again, I love these ideas that listeners have, and then they want to help contribute to them. One of those being James Bites Back, James Martinez. He'll be on the show a little later to talk about how he's slowly eating his way through all of the Inland Empire. But this one is Chaz Kelly. He's doing Did You Know? And did you know the Ronald Reagan Park, which has an original piece of the Berlin Wall, is here in San Bernardino, the city of San Bernardino. And it's obviously great to mention this site, because it was in 1987 when President Reagan said, Mr. Gorbachev, tear down this wall. And the park is here in the city at Irvington and Chestnut, just off the Palm exit of the 215 freeway. It has an original piece of the wall at the park. Many people may not know that there is a very nice park here, and it's got a old piece of the wall from obviously from the Cold War. And so thank you, Chaz, for pointing that out. There's one more here. Did you know in San Bernardino County, the Redlands Bowl has been doing live performances for more than 100 years, since 1924, and its season runs through August. All performances are free. It's a great family night or date night. The Redlands Bowl address is 25 Grant Street in Redlands, California. And by the way, if you haven't been to the Redlands Bowl, you should go to the Redlands Bowl. It's pretty, again, it's a really cool place. And I like this, Did You Know? This is, I think we're going to be able to kind of slowly walk through the IE and a bunch of cool, interesting places and facts that you can go and visit and check out. So thanks, Chaz, Kelly. Really appreciate you sharing that. What a great idea. He's throwing all kinds of ideas. We do have a winner, Patricia Flores from TAD Rialto. And that was quick. Yes, apparently we have a few people listening today. And we know at least Patricia's listening. And Ryan's listening too because he replied. And Patricia's listening because she may have called in five times.
1: Well, four other people before her.
0: No, but she could have called back five times. If no one called but her, she could call, hang up, call, hang up, call, hang up.
1: Oh, I see. Yeah. But I don't think she did that.
0: No. And we know Ryan's listening because he's actually responding right now. And he's proving the fact that it's hot. Hotter in Ohio than it is in Wickenburg by 1 degree. It's 95 in Ohio, 94 in Wickenburg. Thank you. And I cannot forget some river people that are actually on the water listening as we speak in Parker, Arizona. They actually were giving me a bunch of flack yesterday and said that I better mention them while they're out there. The Berkhofer family is on vacation this week, even though he's been working diligently all week while he's on vacation, because that's what we do. We work while we're on vacation. Isn't that right, Robert?
1: Yep, 100%.
0: Maybe not Mark, but I know Robert.
1: On the weekends, vacation, nonstop.
2: Are you seeing
0: a pattern? I know that Scott does. I know that Scott does, because I've witnessed it.
1: Mm-hmm. Oh, anyway, that's Scott? That's his last name?
0: Yeah,
1: Berkhofer. Oh, Berkhofer. Oh, yeah. Okay.
0: They're on the water listening in live right now. They're all high-fiving each other.
1: I would.
0: Because they're like, ooh, they're talking about
2: Scott me. Had to put his phone down long enough to pay attention.
0: He's always got his phone in his hand. And we have Beatrice Garcia from our executive board listening in live. So I'm getting some of the stuff coming at me as we speak. I like the fact that we get this live interaction. It makes it exciting. So a cool labor history fact is America is turning 250 years old. That's not a history fact. That's a fact. We already all know that. As America celebrates its 250th anniversary, it's worth remembering one of the defining moments in our nation's labor history. During World War II, Detroit transformed from the Motor City into the arsenal of democracy, proving that workers can accomplish anything when they unite behind a common purpose. Auto workers retooled factories at record speed, producing one B-24 Liberator bomber every hour at the Ford Willow Run plant, and manufacturing more than 90% of America's M1 steel helmets. Imagine that. It's crazy how everything got retooled, flipped over, and just turned into a war machine right away.
1: Repurposed.
0: That's right. That's what happens when you try to bomb Pearl Harbor and you do all these other things that you did. Factories that once built automobiles became the backbone of the Allied war effort, which was, I don't know if anybody's watching this on the History Channel with Tom Hanks, where he's slowly walking through World War II. Oh, it's pretty incredible.
2: I've seen the ad for it.
0: It's super, super long, and it's an hour or 2 hour segments, very detailed. And I mean, a real great narration of World War II.
1: I was going to make a joke saying that we don't watch History Channel anymore, but I think some people, I put it on when I want to go to sleep.
0: What are you talking about?
1: Yeah.
0: A bunch of us watch it.
1: Really?
2: Yeah.
0: Of course we do. Cool. And apparently you do too when you want to go to sleep.
1: Yeah, exactly. Yeah, I like to hear the background noise, like, did you know this aliens built the pyramids?
0: It wasn't just machines that helped win the war. It was the skill, determination, and hard work of union workers who kept production moving around the clock. As we mark 250 years of America, this story reminds us that working people have always been the driving force behind our nation's greatest achievements. And this was brought to us by the Labor Radio Network. Listen on Podbean. And this is Working Class History. This is their podcast. And just remember something, that the first 150 years of America, workers had no rights for the first 150 years, even though we built every aspect of America. American workers have really only had rights the last 100 years, and many of those are under attack today, and it's really important for us to stand up and protect them because we don't want to see them slip away any more than they're already under attack. The idea is to improve your standard and where you're at and maintain, not regress. Anyway, so thank you for the labor history fact. So What do we got going on?
1: Teams are Tuesday.
0: Oh.
1: You didn't mention
0: that. I missed that. I skipped over that. Thank you. See, you're on point today.
1: Yeah.
0: Teamster Tuesday. Every Tuesday we highlight a member or a member group on our social media to show the public the important work our members do. You can follow us at 1932 Teamsters on all platforms. And we just reached a huge milestone of followers. Mm-hmm. We are the most followed local union in the Teamsters. Is that true?
1: Yeah, from what I've seen.
0: What do you mean? Do you have a little disclaimer there? I heard that little disclaimer. Did you hear that?
1: Okay,
0: so he's supposed to just be confident. Yes, we are. Period.
1: Yes, we are in terms of local union.
0: That's what I'm talking about.
1: Okay, yes.
0: We're not going to outpace the IBT.
1: No, but I want to. And
0: I know we do, and eventually we will.
1: It's the IBT, Amazon Teamsters, and then us. And then locally, us.
0: Correct. So essentially, I'm two of the three most followed parts of the organization.
1: Absolutely.
0: That's pretty crazy. I never thought about that.
1: Yeah.
0: Yeah, you're right. It's the Teamsters, Amazon Teamsters, mm-hmm. and then the local.
1: Because I thought originally it was IBT and then us. But then I was like, oh, wait, there is another account, which is the Amazon Teamsters, which has a huge following too.
0: The Amazon Teamsters is massive.
1: Huge, yeah.
0: It's actually not just how many follow it. It's more actually the views and its connection to this. Is actually a very, very large percentage of the IBT's actual, digital media reach.
1: Yeah, their digital footprint. Yeah. So it was pretty cool. Yeah, the
0: comms team there have done a really, really good job like you. Almost as good as you.
1: Almost. They're not there yet. No, I'm just kidding.
0: I'm only saying that because you're in front of me. Anyway, Teamster Tuesday. Last Tuesday, we highlighted the San Bernardino County Land Use Services Teamsters. Those are very important jobs. These members help keep San Bernardino County residents up to code, whether they are cleaning up a homeless encampment or citing a homeowner for being out of code. Their main goal is to keep our community safe and beautiful. Today and every day, be sure to thank a Teamster. We always want to make sure that we're thanking a fellow Teamster. And you probably see our billboards. This week, our billboards are on, last week and this week, they're on Stater Brothers. Yeah. We have another one coming for next week pretty soon. And then we had UPS before that. We're going to go through a whole bunch of different employers, large employers in the region.
1: You know, I've had some people say that they would have preferred us on the billboards to say Stater Brothers and not Staters. I put Staters thinking that in the Inland Empire, people will know it's Stater Brothers, which they do, but...
0: Who said Stater Brothers versus Staters?
1: One of my friends did.
0: Okay, well, does he work at Staters?
1: No. But, I mean...
0: Saying Staters is shorter than saying Stater Brothers.
1: Right.
0: That's a whole reason why we wrote it that way.
1: As Staters.
0: As Staters, okay. Because it's hard, you obviously got to limit the words, the actual letters that are up on the board.
1: Mm-hmm. The less, the better.
0: The less, the better. So saying Staters is the same as saying Stater Brothers. Yeah. I was wondering if somebody was going to comment on that when we put that graphic together.
1: Yeah, and Stater Brothers doesn't put brothers, they put bros, right?
0: It's B-R-O-S.
1: B-R-O-S,
0: yeah.
1: Dot,
0: as so, a short, yeah.
1: I was like, oh, that's good feedback. Yep. But then I would just say, I'm going to ask Randy one time, so... I felt this was my opportunity.
0: I just got a live picture of the river people.
1: Did you?
0: That are listening in live.
1: Are you jealous, from the river. Randy?
0: Huh?
1: Are you jealous?
0: I am, actually. A little bit. I'm trying to jump into the screen and be there.
1: Send it to me so we can pop you in there. Like, hey, guys, I'm here in spirit.
0: That's funny. That would be funny. No, let's not be that great. Anyway, so what do we got going on?
1: So in the news,
0: we got a Bear Valley contract on.
1: Oh yeah. You want to do that
0: first? Yeah. Let's do the local news first.
1: Do local news.
0: You know, we really like you, Michelle. We really like Michelle. We love Michelle.
1: Love Michelle.
0: Michelle said we're entertaining, not irritating.
1: Did you see her new, hairdo?
0: I have not.
1: I think it's like red and orange.
0: She had a hat when I walked in.
1: Oh yeah. She had a hat today. Yeah. Yeah. Well, anyways, it's nice hair. So local 1932 news, I think it was on Monday night, Barbara, who's the business agent for the city of Bear Valley Lake up in Big Bear, I think.
0: Actually, it's Big Bear Lake. It's the city of Big Bear Lake. This is a typo.
1: Oh, okay. City of Big Bear Lake have just ratified their contract, securing great wages across the board, healthcare, all kinds of benefits, a new updated version of their grievance procedure, really great things in there. You know, we'll post about it later once I get everything together for that. But it's really cool because we're in a lot of bargaining.
0: And right now we got a very busy bargaining cycle.
1: So it's like, you know, the county contract's going to expire soon. We have a whole bunch of local jurisdictions as well. So getting these wins, there's going to be a lot more to report on. So, yeah. And they have.
0: Yeah, I'm excited. I love the fact that we represent Big Bear, the hospital up there, city up there. Mm-hmm. We represent a bunch of stuff, obviously, in the mountains. We're obviously expanding out in the desert, too. You know, we're just making our footprint larger and larger and larger and larger.
1: Mm-hmm. Yeah.
0: So I mean, we've got this massive county, so, you know, Inland Empire as a whole. Mm-hmm. I get into a little bit of a jurisdictional sort of stuff when we get into Riverside County. Have to be a little careful there sometimes, but depends on the pocket. We
1: don't have members in Riverside, right?
0: Yep. Yeah, we do.
1: Well, who live there probably, but not.
0: No. The whole lower desert's Riverside County.
1: Oh, that's right. That's right. I didn't realize that.
0: I know. Because Coachella, you are Palm not Springs. Good with geography.
1: I am the best at geography.
0: No, you're not. You're horrible at it. Which way is north?
1: I'm in a podcast room, so I can't really see right now. Once we're outside, I'll be able to see.
0: I am excellent at geography.
1: No.
0: What direction is north? I don't know. That was his answer.
1: It's this way.
0: I guess you could say that's not geography, that's direction.
1: Navigation.
0: Yeah. Navigation.
2: Mm-hmm. Or was it Randy's finger pointing that direction?
1: It's probably both.
0: He has no idea what direction. When he comes to work, he doesn't come by memory.
1: that was
0: GPS tells him how to come to work.
1: I pleaded the fifth.
2: Hey, Siri, I want to go to work.
1: No, yeah, just fun wait. Fact, I actually always put on my GPS when I'm going home or when
0: it's
1: I'm
0: good that
1: to work.
0: You do that, though, for traffic reasons and accidents and stuff like that. There's actually not – I wish I did more of that because I get caught in stuff when I should have checked and I go – why didn't I check before I left?
1: Yeah, I always put on the directions to get here for, like, you know, time estimates and stuff. But mostly it's because what if I forget one day? I don't know.
0: Is somebody going to come in and give a report on Juneteenth?
1: Yeah. Mm-hmm. After When's we that do coming? The – let's do it after the news.
0: Okay. So we're moving this stuff around. Okay. What else is in the news?
1: So unions are emerging in India. The country,
0: of course.
1: Randy,
0: have you
1: not
0: seen
1: the
0: exploit the level of exploitation in that country?
1: Yeah, especially
0: it's incredibly crazy
1: before, right? But now even more with tech and gig workers, right? So actually, a lot of U.S. companies outsource a lot of the call center work and a lot of the gig jobs and the IT jobs to India, right? So now, you know, with Apple, for example, you can't get through anyone from the U.S. You know, to work on your Apple products, they actually will be a call center in India who does it. So it's pretty interesting. So in recent years, several unions have emerged for IT professionals as well as for gig workers such as app-based taxi drivers, grocery delivery workers, and home salon services.
0: This statistic is huge. India's youth population is 371 million.
1: Mm-hmm.
0: Yep. Many of them whom are underemployed or unemployed.
1: Yeah, it's wild, and
0: that's bigger than the United States by itself.
1: Mm-hmm. And there are already more than 10 million gig workers in the country. It's a huge base, and it's a huge opportunity for you know, for labor to unionize this core sector of India's economy.
0: If they had better food, I would move there and become an organizer.
1: You don't like their food?
0: No.
1: I love Indian food.
0: Do you?
1: Yeah. Huh. Garlic naan. I mean, I've tried it here. I've never went to India and tried it there, but
0: pretty good. I'm not a big fan.
1: Okay. So, yeah. So this has been really great news for workers there.
0: What are you freaking out over there
2: for? I was just looking up the population of India.
0: It's massive.
1: What is it?
2: It's 1.4 billion.
0: Yeah, it's the second most populous nation in the world behind China.
2: It's almost 1.5.
1: We're not even one. We're not even like 400 million, right?
0: No, we're 300. I think we're 355 million, right?
1: Oh, yeah. Wow.
0: Jesus. 355 or 362, something like that.
2: It says here, United States 349, China 1.4.
0: It's shrunk.
2: And India 1.4. Call it almost 1.5.
0: Insane.
1: Crazy. I'm going to get Teresa.
0: Well, no, we're not done with. I thought you said we're waiting for the news. You got more news here.
1: Oh, you want to talk about those?
0: Okay, no, go ahead and get Teresa.
1: Oh, right?
0: Yeah, she's going to talk about Juneteenth, right?
1: Yeah, meanwhile, I get her, you can talk about your articles.
0: Oh, that's right.
1: Yeah.
0: No, but I thought you were going to be part of the conversation.
1: Oh, okay, yeah.
0: Well, just text. Have somebody
1: bring her back. Yeah, she's coming. I think she's right there, yeah.
0: So there's a few cases here. It's actually a bunch of stuff I want to point out. There's four labor cases to watch out of the NLRB in the second half of 2026. I'm just going to read this quick snippet here. The second half of the year may see action on several cases of interest for labor practitioners, including California's appeal of a decision blocking its ban on the captive audience meetings, and possible appeals of two decisions limiting power of the National Labor Relations Board. Interestingly enough, they're not limiting the power of the – it's interesting it's worded that way. What those cases are, ironically, I'm familiar with them because I've been participating in some of this, the creation of a policy that has been part of it, as well as the IBT has taken on a whole package of bills in multiple states, which also includes the banning captive audience meetings that are state after state after state during organizing drives are passing laws to prevent employers from having captive audience meetings, forced meetings where workers are inside of them. No, right there hanging on the thing. And the reason why I think I'm bringing it up and I think it's important to talk about is that the new head of the NLRB is this lady named Crystal Carey, and she's a former attorney that worked on a bunch of Amazon cases. And so you have states that are passing laws. Ironically, there's always been these rules or the allegiance, or I shouldn't say allegiance, a philosophy that states' rights always override federal rights. And of course, unless the politics fit for corporate America, it depends on whether or not they want a federal rule or a state rule. And this is a perfect example of that. And so the bunch of these cases that are happening in the latter part of 2026, you're going to see where states like California, New York, and a bunch of other states have actually passed laws to protect workers. The NLRB is actually stepping in, and companies, corporations are stepping in and saying you don't have the jurisdiction to do that. The NLRB should. And then in the flip side, there are cases before federal court, not quite the Supreme Court yet, on the NLRB being unconstitutional. So those same organizations, those corporations, are arguing that the NLRB is unconstitutional, but then arguing at a state or at a city level when policies being passed to protect workers, oh, no. The NLRB has jurisdiction. And so what's been great about this hypocrisy has been the fact that you can actually now see on the record a complete contradiction in arguments that companies like Amazon or SpaceX and a number of them have made, where they're making literal contradictions to themselves one day to the next, depending on what court they're in, arguing what they're arguing. And so this former Amazon attorney who is now in charge of the entire NLRB, Crystal Carey, has just been a wrecking ball like the rest of this administration, and essentially just rolling over and giving corporations exactly what they want. And look, I'm not surprised by it. I think it's wrong. I'll say it very clearly, but the voters in America voted to allow corporate America to have complete control of its country because the voters were fooled into thinking that corporate America was going to take care of them. that somehow if I support big business, somehow it's going to bleed down to me. Well, you're going to bleed, but it's not going to bleed down to you. And the amount of money that's been pulled out of the system in this last like year alone is just staggering in tax dollars. And it's almost this gross sort of misuse of money in the way these super wealthy people are just burning through this extra cash that they got, while people on Medicare or Medicaid are now having to pay thousands of dollars for things that they didn't have to pay before, while people, you know, don't have access to food stamps, people don't have access to housing, people don't have access to childcare. Like, we're seeing a complete choke out of tax dollars to go to the super wealthy and taking it right out of people's pockets. And it's ironic to see these things actually unfold in the legal setting when it comes to some of this stuff. So, and then House Dems have a probe against Crystal Carey because she's the general counsel, and they're taking a position that she should recuse herself from cases that involved something she was a part of before. I mean, you know, I heard this comment the other day. Right? We saw the headline this morning. I think Trump made $2 billion on his Bitcoin or meme or whatever it is.
1: Yeah.
0: And there was some craziness about the Bidens buying a house or something, you know. You know, kids are, you know, some kids are getting off the jet and they're part of the investment and all this stuff. And then, you know, yeah, it's crazy what is happening, yet, you know, how quickly people are called corrupt and all, and you turn around and you see the hypocrisy in it, and you recognize that you are putting people in charge. You're putting the fox in charge of the hen house by having a former Amazon attorney now in charge of the National Labor Relations Board. One of the biggest employers in America is Amazon. They have more cases before the National Labor Relations Board than any other company in America, and that is who you put on the board, and then that person is just going to be a wrecking ball. And even with that person, we're still winning cases. That tells you how bad some of those cases are. So I can go on and on about this, but we now have Teresa sitting here who and we invited somebody else, but they were on vacation, to give us a report on how the Juneteenth event went here at the local union. How did that go?
3: It was a really good event.
0: Her mic needs to be on.
3: Oh, it's not.
0: So tell Mark to wake up over there.
3: Wake up, Mark. Marky Poo.
2: Sleeping.
3: Is it on now?
0: Yeah, you're on.
3: Oh, okay.
0: Yeah.
3: It was a really great event.
0: So why don't you introduce yourself first?
3: So.
0: Are you just going to roll in and start talking and not even tell anybody who you are?
3: So I'm Teresa Preciado. I'm a business agent with Local 1932. Very proud. And I had the privilege to help the 1932 Black Power Committee with their event, their Juneteenth event. Was it last Friday? The Friday
0: two before. Fridays ago.
3: Yeah. Mm. Yeah, so it was a really great event. I think we had an even bigger turnout from the first one. I helped with the first one because, you know, Char's my friend, so I'm helping my sister out.
0: Yeah, friends always suck you into helping you out on something.
3: Absolutely.
0: Right?
3: Absolutely.
0: Get to work.
3: Yeah, I was accused of having a mean face on because I was literally zipping from station to station. I was hustling with the food.
1: Yeah, when you're in work mode, you get like,
3: I do.
1: Laser focus. It's really good, though.
3: Yeah, I've been accused of having an RFB, so I have to work on that.
0: No, so, there's nothing wrong with that.
3: Yeah.
0: I'm the same way. When I'm determined to go from one place to another, uh-huh. What do they call it when a dude has that? Just a jerk?
1: I think for you, I call it, you have a walk when you're mad, so I call it the Randy walk.
0: Not mad.
1: Walk,
0: there's a difference between being focused and mad. See, you like just in called the zone. It mad.
3: Yeah.
1: Because what it gives off, the impression.
3: Because we're here at work, actually right. Working so people can see our faces and our walks.
1: Hey, watch the shade.
3: Shots fired.
0: So tell us about the event. Yeah, unfortunately, it happened to be on the day everybody's traveling back from the convention.
3: Right.
0: So So it, yeah, it just, the scheduling is the scheduling what it is. So right.
3: So I think we were missing a couple of the committee members, but they ended
0: up
3: coming.
0: Yeah, they were with, yeah, with me.
3: They ended up making it for the majority of it. So it was really nice. We had vendors come out, all kinds of vendors selling their and promoting their goods. We had Dejanay speak. She did fabulous. Like, her speech was very moving.
0: Who's that?
3: Dejanay Shaw.
0: Who was that again?
3: Did I say her?
0: I'm just kidding. That's her. Right.
3: Oh, I got you. Do you know why?
0: She's great. She's great.
3: Yeah, because Gary introduced her and he said Dejanay, and she's all, not the condiment. It's Dejanay. So that is going to burn a memory in
0: your head. Yeah.
3: And I will never forget how to say her name.
0: Yeah, she does a great job. She does a good job.
3: She really, it was very moving and it was very inspiring, making people remember like your purpose in voting and being present in your community. So it was very,
0: and she's involved. She's everywhere. As a matter of fact, she's got her endorsement running for office there in Rancho. Yep. And we have somebody that's mad at us on the other side of that. Ain't that right, Robert?
1: Yeah. Unfortunately, but politics, people get mad. You're never going to make one side happy, one side mad. So.
3: Yeah. And then we also had a Kappa Phi, what do you call those from college? A sorority. He came out and spoke. He talked about the purpose of college education for minorities. So his speech was pretty good as well. And then Char's dad made fish. It was amazing. He had snapper and cod. That was the meal. And like, amazing.
0: Fried or grilled?
3: Fried.
0: Fried? Was the fryer here?
3: Yeah, he brought one of those industrial fryers. He bought it at like Restaurant Depot just for the event. And snapper and caught. Oh my gosh, that man. I have not yet had one thing that I did not like that he made.
0: Yeah, he's very good cook.
3: Yes, very good.
0: Very good barbecuer. Yeah.
3: Barbecuer, chef, whatever
0: you call it. Right. Uh-huh. Right.
3: Yeah, but it was really good time. A lot of people were laughing. Kids were having fun in the kids' room with the crafts and the games that they had set up. So it was just a really good
0: time. How was the weather?
3: Hot.
0: I was a couple hundred miles away. It was pretty warm.
3: Hot. Mm-hmm. Yeah, it was pretty warm. It was not as hot as it's been this week, but it was a little warm. Yeah. Especially running from here and there. We were sweating all of that. So, good event.
1: How do you think I'm sure members attended. I seen the photos you and some other people sent me. They're great. How was the reception? Like, not in terms of like turnout, but the content that was given. Like, you mentioned the program. You guys had guest speakers. But how do you think overall, like, the content was given? Because Juneteenth is historical, mm-hmm. right? And, you know, unfortunately, we only get one day. It should be all year round. But how was it received?
3: Very well. I want to say, like, when Dejanay was up there, people were very much, like, mesmerized, for mm-hmm. lack of a better word. But they were very engaged and very, like, agreeing and, you know, clapping. And so she brought up a couple of good points in her speech. But you could see people were really, like, taking in the message and really paying attention. So it was kind of nice to see that. And then we had my steward there. He brought voter registration cards. Oh. They had this whole historical setting talking about where blacks as a whole have come from, like where they had to do all these special requirements in order to vote. And so there was these
0: The Jim Crow laws of the day. First of all, they didn't have a right to vote at all. They didn't have any rights at all. And then they got rights, and then those rights were limited, and then they didn't have the right to vote, and then they had to win the right to vote, and then there was barriers to vote, and obviously some of those barriers are trying to be recreated again.
1: By and they were considered one-fourth of a person.
0: Yeah. It's just very insane.
3: Right, and they would have to do these special...
0: So ignorant that anybody even says it's okay. Like, I don't... This whole, like, having a Confederate flag and celebrating the South and the history of that, you lost mm-hmm. a war where you tried to take over and say it's okay mm-hmm. to continue to live that way. It's crazy. Anyway, sorry.
3: No. But it was just really, I learned stuff, like the fact that they would have them do physical screens and just some of the ridiculous things that they would have people, black people do in order to have that right to vote. And then it was nice because he was kind of at the end of them reading just the struggle to have that right to vote. And then he was passing out voter registration cards. So it was really nice just, you know, when he works for Register of Voters. So he's having those awesome conversations.
0: It's because that is where you square it up. It's the only place in the end to square it up.
3: Mm-hmm. And Susan, making sure
0: people vote.
3: She was sitting with him and giving her, you know, advocacy.
0: Fiery advocacy.
3: Uh-huh. Very much so. But it was just, and overall, it was just a great event. It keeps getting better. It's kind of like our women's conventions. Keeps getting better every year. So it was kind of nice to see.
0: Yeah, that's the beauty of doing an event and doing it every single year is you get to perfect it and mm-hmm. do a little better each year and all the fun things. Yeah, it looked like a very fun event. Looked like everybody had a great time. Anything else you want to report on it?
3: No, I think that sounds good.
0: Thanks for coming in and reporting on it. Unfortunately, we couldn't have somebody from the committee here. It was the last minute. We're like, hey, can we get somebody on to give a report on it? And
3: yeah, no worries. I got him.
0: so any closing remarks here?
3: No.
0: You got the microphone.
1: Did they have I think last year, was it line dancing or belly dancing that they had?
3: No, they did the line dancing.
1: Line dancing. Was that here this time or?
3: No. No, okay. They did have a DJ. Or not DJ, but I think they just were playing music.
1: Okay.
3: So no DJ, but just the music. So it was just more kind of laid back, welcoming kind of thing.
1: Cool.
3: Yeah.
1: Really, really great.
3: Yeah. So, but nothing. I can't think of anything else.
0: No? You don't want to talk about anything? Spot. You want to talk about Montclair?
3: Oh, that would take up the rest of your show.
0: No, wouldn't we?
3: What do you want me to talk about? How
0: should we talk about the scandal that's about to erupt?
3: Oh, gosh.
0: Live on the air.
3: Yeah, unfortunately, that city is yet
0: to be. It's a wreck. Look, let's just call it like it is. Here's what's funny about the city manager. The city manager makes a ton of money for managing a small city.
3: Yes.
0: He's been there a very long time. If you compare him to an average or a same size city, he's making like double, almost double.
3: I'd say a third, more like.
0: Making 33% more than, or 35% more than. Double sounds better, but
3: trying to be accurate because
0: well, it's obviously significantly more than a like yeah. city, yet his employees that he manages are significantly lower than right. a like city.
3: Sherry and I did a class in comp study.
0: Imagine how upside down that is. Yeah. Who's taking all the money?
3: Right.
0: The guy who actually has a scandal.
3: Yeah. And the majority of the workers, I think I've only come across one classification that's actually at the standard that's in range. Every other classification is anywhere from 6 to 21% below the median.
0: Range.
3: Mm-hmm. Yeah.
1: And that's by choice.
3: That's by greenness.
0: Well, that's where that council's got to straighten up, and the council's got to, you know, the city manager works for the council.
3: Right.
0: But the way these cities are starting to work, the city managers are turning into little CEOs.
3: Right. Absolutely.
0: It's insane.
1: Yeah.
3: Yeah. And
0: then they all hide. Oh, we're going through this in Redlands right now. Like, we're trying to – I got a bunch of – I won't call it out because we're still sorting this out, but I got a few individuals between these three cities we're just about done with, not quite there, that we might have a conflict with. Essentially trying to track them down, and they start trying to hide behind the attorneys. Like, you're not going to hide. Like, we've been doing this a long time. You think you can't talk to me? If your attorney's telling you you can't listen to us, you're making a huge mistake because you can listen. You can't direct deal. We're not asking you to do that.
3: Right.
0: Go back to the council meeting, but listen to what we're telling you and take some input, because if you want to hide behind the attorney, you're not going to be able to hide behind the attorney after you lose your next election.
3: Right. Mm. And it's just ridiculous the layer that I've had to go through being on this side and negotiating for my, you know, my first contract with Sherry. and being the chief negotiator. It's just ridiculous. Like, I have to go to the HR director, who cannot make any decisions by himself. He has to go to the attorney. The attorney has to go to the city manager. And then I'd be lucky if I get an answer. And
0: yeah, they create those layers on purpose to try to create a layer of frustration to go, okay, well, I'll just take whatever you give me.
1: So let me ask you guys this. As someone who has never bargained a contract, right? But it looks interesting. I really want to sit down in one of them one day. Are you guys feeling this resistance? And correct me if I'm wrong, because I feel like this doesn't happen all the time, right? Where usually bargaining could go smoothly. Are we feeling this resistance from these three cities and probably plus more because of the cuts that Trump is doing?
0: That's part of it.
1: And all of this stuff. Is that a big factor?
0: I think that's part of it. And so to answer it, yes, and it's not a complete excuse. They're hiding behind it partially too. Mm-hmm. So in other words, it's provoking part of the problem, but then another, you know, I would say depending on the circumstances, another 50 to 75% of the problem mm-hmm. is them hiding behind those layers, mm-hmm. which they typically always do. Mm-hmm. It's like, you know, I asked you this the other day. We were him and I were doing something together, and he was like, well, why don't they just give it to me? And I said, well, let's assume you had $100,000 in the bank. And he was like, well, I don't have $100,000 in the bank. Right. Let's just assume you do.
3: Right.
0: And I come up to you and I say, can I have 50? Mm-hmm. And what's your answer?
1: It was no.
0: And I say, okay, well, can I have 5? And what was your answer still?
1: I remember what I said.
0: You said no.
1: Yeah.
0: Right? Like, see, you don't ever want to give up the money.
1: Yeah.
0: Like, that. I mean, that's the dynamic you deal with.
1: Yeah.
0: Like, right. It's not their money, but that's how they treat it. And they typically don't want to give anything up. So
1: yeah.
0: Workers have to fight for it. That's
1: yeah.
3: Right. And then too, the lack of transparency of what they actually have has been, you know, finding out all these, you know, extra revenue and extra assets that the city has that, you know, they're trying to be real secretive about. It's just frustration. It's frustration for me being my first go around. And then, you know, I can say I've really fallen in love with that group, like seeing them get behind just everything that we've gone through. And like, I really want to see them get a great contract because they deserve it. Mm-hmm. And
0: they're hardworking people.
3: Yeah, that's right. Absolutely.
1: Yeah. And kudos to you. This is your first contract you're negotiating?
3: Yes, being the chief.
1: Yeah, great job. I like how you did the Montclair action at the city hall. I know the members took part in that, and that was really great.
3: Yeah, first time.
0: By the way, somebody just posted, if you're inside the podcast room, you should still know what north is. In the valley, it's really easy. You look at the mountains. That's north.
1: I have a wall in front of me.
3: It's like you've set a trap, and people are going to take their digs at you.
1: That's why I try to stay quiet, but I can't. I have to say something.
3: You open the gate.
1: I know. Taking advantage of this poor little young communications person. Oh,
3: poor baby.
1: Thank you, Teresa.
0: So when you walk in a building, you don't know where north, south, east, and west is?
1: I don't think that's like a pressing concern to me. I can it easily should be. Just take
0: what
1: out
0: if there's
1: Siri.
0: An emergency? Do you
3: He's
0: know which
3: gonna
0: way to go?
3: He's going to pull up on his iPhone the Compass app, and yeah, then that will
1: That's
3: tell
1: what I've
3: him.
1: Done before. No, and believe me, in Randy's office, Randy was like, okay. He stood me up, and he's like, see the mountains? That's north. Going towards this way is west, and yada, yada, which it helps me. Like, very much. It helps.
0: Sun rises in the east and sets in the west.
1: Yeah.
0: That's always the same, by the way. Mm-hmm. Doesn't
3: so
0: change.
3: If we were to have
0: it moves a little bit north and south on the east and western horizon, but
3: if we were to have a major blackout and no phones available, he would die.
0: He would not be able to get to work.
1: Yep.
0: Mm-hmm. I would drive around aimlessly in Victorville. Now.
3: Remember
1: in the Ville.
3: Back in the day, MapQuest, where you had to write in your directions and print them out before you.
0: I remember Thomas Guide.
3: Thomas Guide, yeah.
0: And making. I still remember. So I look at every city like a grid. For that reason, because for years, look at him. He's got this puzzled look on his face.
1: Yeah, like a grid.
3: Oh my god.
0: Because. Cities are laid out that way. I had this conversation with you. The way the addresses are, and the way they go from high to low, and in mm-hmm. your north and south versus east and west. If there's all logic to it, based on the way the parcels are and the numbers are, there's actually logic to all of it. So that when you're in one part of the city, you don't actually need a map to get to another part of the city mm-hmm. if you know it just well enough. just by knowing the numbers, you know what part of the city you're in.
3: I remember with those maps, though, you had to have like a ruler because every like little bit of area signified,
0: was a square.
3: Yeah, signified how many miles. Yeah,
0: but back then when we did house calls, like we did campaigns or door knocking, you made a copy of the precinct, you made a copy of the map of that section of the Thomas Guide, because Thomas Guide wasn't broke down in precincts, but they actually made precinct maps. Mm-hmm. And you would look at the same city over and over and over again in a map, and so you essentially the city's grid burned into your head as time goes on. And I mean, most of the Inland Empire from I would say 2000 and before has, if it was built after 2000, maybe 2005. I didn't look at the Thomas Guides, but before then I did. And
1: I was barely 3 years old.
0: Right. And those cities are burned into my head as far as where you're at in the city.
1: Hmm.
0: From seeing the map so many times.
1: Yeah. You know, so I went to the Shakira concert, and this is the last thing I'm saying about this stuff. I went to the Shakira concert right before the IBT convention a couple weeks ago, and it was a really great time. But I don't remember where I parked my car.
0: Michelle said you're boring.
1: Oh, man.
0: I'm sorry. Go ahead.
1: I didn't know where I parked my car, and the parking person was like, well, if you parked that way, you parked in the east parking garage. And I was like, you know what? I was like, I think my car has I have a tracker on it. So I went on my Ford app, and I was like, and it was like 3 minutes away from me. So I walked to it and I found it. But I was like,
0: yeah, don't tell me. It told you where to go.
1: Yeah, don't tell me east
3: they
1: parking
3: didn't
1: garage.
3: Have, like, the markers? Like,
1: they had the markers, but.
0: Robert,
3: you remember
0: basic survival skills. You need to know where east, west, north, and south are.
1: I know, but east parking spot, to me, who's already panicking, I'm like, where's my car? I'm like, you know, you think the worst.
3: So, no comment.
1: Yeah. So that's my story.
0: Our youth. Yeah, we got a couple minutes left. We can't even get into anything else because Robert decided to take it all up. We got a couple good guests coming on. We got James Herrera from the city of Colton, and we got James Martinez, James Bites Back. He's going to talk about all the great places he ate and visited. We haven't had him on for a while, huh?
1: Mm-hmm.
0: Why, do you not like him now, Robert?
1: Nope. Mark handles the TA stuff. Right, Mark?
0: So it's Mark's fault, for the reason why James isn't on the show.
2: Has you noticed it's Blame Mark Day?
1: He's quiet today.
3: A little bit.
0: He should just take it on.
2: No, yeah. Like I have a choice. I vote no.
0: All in favor, signify by saying aye.
1: Aye.
0: You're outvoted.
2: See, I said I vote no.
0: Yeah, anyway, just to wrap up this part of the show, it was a great event. Good to see everybody turn out. Good to see the big turnout. Hopefully next year's is just as big. And I doubt we're going to have a
3: convention.
0: Yeah, we're not going to have something conflict with it. Obviously, we don't set the dates of the convention. So it is what it is. I got 1 minute left, Mark.
2: 1 minute, 15 seconds, or okay. 10 seconds.
0: Well, Teresa, thanks for coming on. Thanks for giving us a quick report. Thanks for helping out. Really appreciate you helping the group out and helping making sure that event was successful, and all the staff that helped out too.
3: Yeah.
0: Thank you for making sure, especially seeing that a bunch of us were, you know, were tied up somewhere.

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1: NBC News Radio, I'm Tammy Trujillo. Spain is the 2026 FIFA World Cup champion. The Red Fury took down defending champ Argentina 1-0 in extra time to secure its second ever tournament win. Ferran Torres scored in extra time as Spain held on in East Rutherford, New Jersey. Lionel Messi created several dangerous chances late in the second half of extra time, but Argentina could not find an equalizer to send the match to penalties. U.S. Central Command says unidentified human remains have been recovered in Jordan. CENTCOM said in a statement the remains were found near where an Iranian strike killed two U.S. service members and left one missing. President Trump spoke on strikes in the region Sunday.
2: We control the strait. They don't control anything. So we'll see what happens. But we hit them very hard again tonight. And we did that in honor of the probably three as opposed to two great patriots.
1: CENTCOM also said a U.S. service member was killed in action in Iraq following a controlled detonation of an unexploded ordnance from a downed Iranian one-way attack drone. Andrew Tate and his brother have been arrested in Miami. Jim Forbes has details.
3: The social media influencers, notorious for their sexist views, were arrested by federal marshals on Saturday on criminal charges of rape and sex trafficking in the U.K. A news release from the U.K.'s Crown Prosecution Service says 39-year-old Andrew Tate has been charged with 7 counts of rape, 3 counts of sex trafficking, 3 counts of assault, and other offenses. His brother, 38-year-old Tristan Tate, is being charged with 2 counts of rape, sexual assault, and sex trafficking. British authorities are seeking their extradition. I'm Jim Forbes.
1: A severe storm front's headed for the Midwest this week. Forecasters are warning of thunderstorms producing hail, damaging winds, and torrential downpours starting Monday afternoon. On Tuesday, that storm front will push into the lower Midwest, including much of Ohio. 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
1: President Trump is fuming over heavy smoke from Canadian wildfires. Rob Martier reports.
6: President Trump threatened to raise tariffs to cover the costs associated with unhealthy air quality. On social media Friday, Trump said, "We're holding Canada responsible and that the cost of the pollution must be added to the tariffs that Canada is paying." The president added that Canada was not properly maintaining their forests and brush terrain, and the United States is being unnecessarily invaded by filthy, polluted, and unhealthy air. Canadian Prime Minister Mark Carney blamed the fires on climate change, which he said is the responsibility of all countries, including the U.S. I'm Rob Martier.
1: Second Lady Usha Vance gave birth Sunday to her fourth child. Vice President Vance made the announcement at X, noting that Alec Neil Vance arrived healthy, that the family's overjoyed. At 40, she's the first woman since the 1870s to give birth while her husband serves as vice president. The couple already had 2 boys and a girl. A new study is suggesting GLP-1-related weight loss may improve relationships and employment status for some women. More on that story from Lisa Carton.
7: Harvard professor Rebecca Diamond independently published research that found a link between weight loss medication and a change in women's social and economic outcomes. Diamond used the Understanding America study to compare women who started GLP-1s for weight loss to those who haven't. The study found that marriage and cohabitation jumped for single women who lost weight on GLP-1s after 18 months. Among women who were not employed at the start of the study, job opportunities increased by 27% after 18 months. I'm Lisa Carton.
0: Joey Logano took home the checkered flag in the Window World 450 at North Wilkesboro Speedway. The driver of the number 22 car earned his first victory of the NASCAR Cup Series season. Denny Hamlin, Chase Briscoe, Ty Gibbs, and Shane Van Gisbergen rounded out the top five finishers. The in-season

0: Challenge wraps up next Sunday at the Brickyard 400 at the Indy Motor Speedway. Tammy Trujillo, NBC News Radio.
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0: NBC News Radio, I'm Tammy Trujillo. Spain is the 2026 FIFA World Cup champion. The Red Fury took down defending champ Argentina 1-0 in extra time to secure its second-ever tournament win. Ferran Torres scored in extra time as Spain held on in East Rutherford, New Jersey. Lionel Messi created several dangerous chances late in the second half of extra time, but Argentina could not find an equalizer to send the match to penalties. U.S. Central Command says unidentified human remains have been recovered in Jordan. CENTCOM said in a statement the remains were found near where an Iranian strike killed two U.S. service members and left one missing. President Trump spoke on strikes in the region Sunday.
10: We control the strait. They don't control anything. So we'll see what happens. But we hit them very hard again tonight. And we did that in honor of the probably three. It's probably three as opposed to two. Great patriots.
0: CENTCOM also said a U.S. service member was killed in action in Iraq following a controlled detonation of an unexploded ordnance from a downed Iranian one-way attack drone. Andrew Tate and his brother have been arrested in Miami. Jim Forbes has details.
11: The social media influencers, notorious for their sexist views, were arrested by federal marshals on Saturday on criminal charges of rape and sex trafficking in the U.K. A news release from the U.K.'s Crown Prosecution Service says 39-year-old Andrew Tate has been charged with 7 counts of rape, 3 counts of sex trafficking, 3 counts of assault, and other offenses. His brother, 38-year-old Tristan Tate, is being charged with 2 counts of rape, sexual assault, and sex trafficking. British authorities are seeking their extradition. I'm Jim Forbes.
0: A severe storm front's headed for the Midwest this week. Forecasters are warning of thunderstorms producing hail, damaging winds, and torrential downpours starting Monday afternoon. On Tuesday, that storm front will push into the lower Midwest, including much of Ohio. 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
0: President Trump is fuming over heavy smoke from Canadian wildfires. Rob Martier reports.
13: President Trump threatened to raise tariffs to cover the costs associated with unhealthy air quality. On social media Friday, Trump said we're holding Canada responsible and that the cost of the pollution must be added to the tariffs that Canada is paying. The president added that Canada was not properly maintaining their forests and brush terrain, and the United States is being unnecessarily invaded by filthy, polluted, and unhealthy air. Canadian Prime Minister Mark Carney blamed the fires on climate change, which he said is the responsibility of all countries, including the U.S. I'm Rob Martier.
0: Second Lady Usha Vance gave birth Sunday to her fourth child. Vice President Vance made the announcement at X, noting that Alec Neil Vance arrived healthy and that the family's overjoyed. At 40, she's the first woman since the 1870s to give birth while her husband serves as vice president. The couple already had two boys and a girl. A new study is suggesting GLP-1-related weight loss may improve relationships and employment status for some women. More on that story from Lisa Carton.
14: Harvard professor Rebecca Diamond independently published research that found a link between weight loss medication and a change in women's social and economic outcomes. Diamond used the Understanding America study to compare women who started GLP-1s for weight loss to those who haven't. The study found that marriage and cohabitation jumped for single women who lost weight on GLP-1s after 18 months. Among women who were not employed at the start of the study, job opportunities increased by 27% after 18 months. I'm Lisa Carton.
0: Joey Logano took home the checkered flag in the Window World 450 at North Wilkesboro Speedway. The driver of the number 22 car earned his first victory of the NASCAR Cup Series season. Denny Hamlin, Chase Briscoe, Ty Gibbs, and Shane Van Gisbergen rounded out the top five finishers. The in-season challenge wraps up next Sunday at the Brickyard 400 at the Indy Motor Speedway. Tammy Trujillo, NBC News Radio.
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16: 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Yeah, you. Do you know where you are? 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
18: Hey, top of the Monday to you. Three more American soldiers are dead at the hands of Donald Trump's war of choice, and a fourth is missing. Louise, I saw the Odyssey this weekend. I got to tell you about this because I think Trump has unleashed an ancient curse on this country. We'll get into that in just a moment. Also, who guards the guards when ICE investigates itself? And also in the first hour today, are Republicans running on nothing but hate? Apparently they think so. They think so. In the second hour of our program, where did Donald Trump's millions disappear to? A bunch of money has been given to his library foundation by big corporations that he sued, and that money seems to have just vanished. Also, did the FDA just blow a nationwide diarrhea scare? And Dr. Doom says robots are coming for your paycheck, but the solution is a universal basic income. What? Noriel Robini, really? In the third hour of our program, Betty Dangerous, Heidi Sigmund-Kuda is going to be with us on rejecting Palantir, how Europe is blacklisting the U.S. tech surveillance firm. And a crazy alert, Trump says diet soda kills cancer cells. Yeah, just like bleach kills COVID, right? All right, my op-ed today, my Hartman Report post is titled Trump and the Odyssey, the ancient curse he just unleashed on America. Louise and I went to see the Odyssey on Saturday. There isn't a 70 millimeter IMAX theater here in the Pacific Northwest. We would have had to go down to California to see it on one of the really big theaters. But there was a 35 millimeter, a small IMAX. Anyway, we went to see the movie. And it's brilliant. I mean, it's, you know, I thought 3 hours long, and I was on the edge of my seat through the whole thing. It's just a brilliant, brilliant, brilliant movie. But what's really interesting is I kept getting washed over as I was watching this movie with this idea that Donald Trump and Benjamin Netanyahu, Trump and his military lickspittles, you know, Hegseth and Crowd, and Kushner and Witkoff in particular, are breaking the most ancient law that created what we today call Western civilization. In the movie, it's called Zeus's Law. And Zeus's Law is based on this Greek concept of theoxenia. Xenia is hospitality. Theo is, you know, divine, right? So theoxenia is the idea that walking among us, looking like us humans, there are gods. And we don't know who's a god and who isn't. And therefore, when a stranger comes to us, or somebody we don't know, I guess that's kind of the definition of a stranger, who doesn't look like us or speak like us, we have an obligation to treat them as if they were a god. And the sacking of Troy, well, I'll get to that in just a second. So anyhow, in the movie, this is referred to as Zeus's Law. And it's, you know, it's a reference to Zeus in his role as Zeus Xenios. In other words, in Greek, the protector of strangers, guests, and supplicants. And so it means that hospitality isn't just courtesy, it's a sacred obligation. And Zeus, the god of gods, stands behind it himself. And the Odyssey is built around this idea from the beginning of the movie to the end. It's basically, the whole poem is a ledger of good hosts and bad hosts. The Phoenicians, when Odysseus encounters the Phoenicians, they welcome him, they give a feast to him, they wash his feet. They don't even know his name yet. On the other hand, you know, you've got the Cyclops, who's like eating his guys. You know, he's the ultimate anti-host. And the suitors for Odysseus' wife are occupying his home and eating his food, and they're the anti-hosts. So they're violating Zeus's law. Now, this notion of theoxenia appears in all our major religions. In Judaism, if you were in Bible school as a little kid like I was, you probably remember the story how in Genesis 18, Abraham sees three strangers approaching his tent on a hot summer day, and he rushes out to greet them and slaughters a calf to have a big feast. And I mean, before he even knows who they are. And it turns out, indeed, they were gods or divine, you know, messengers. And one of them says to Abraham, your elderly wife Sarah is going to have a baby, a son. And it comes true. Now, the next chapter, the 19th chapter of Genesis, tells the opposite story, which is these same gods, these same three guys, go to visit Sodom, and the people there treat them like crap. And so Sodom gets destroyed for that by God. Right? So this is, you know, this is the foundation of this old Jewish tradition. I'm probably mispronouncing it, Hachnasat Orchim, the welcoming of guests. Now, this also appears in Christianity in Matthew 25. Jesus says, you know, if you treat this as you treat the stranger, you are treating me. As you do unto the least of these, you have done unto me. And he specifically specifies the stranger. The parable of the Good Samaritan, same thing. And then and Paul's letter to the Hebrews, I mean, he just comes right out and says it. He says, you know, don't neglect hospitality to strangers, quote, for by this some have entertained angels without knowing it, end quote. From, you know, the book of Hebrews. So, but now this is also intrinsic to modern day Persian, that is Iranian, hospitality traditions. The Persian tradition, or counterpart to Zeus, Zeus Xenios, is Mithra, the Zoroastrian Yazara, or divine being, whose entire job is to make sure that everybody behaves with hospitality. The phrase in Farsi, in the Iranian language, is Memam Habibi Kodast. The guest is the beloved of God. So now we get to the story of how this applies to Donald Trump. When Witkoff and Kushner first met on February 28th with the Iranians in Geneva, Switzerland, they gave the Iranians a proposal. Said, take this back to your, to the Ayatollah and to, you know, the head of your military and all that and see what you think. I mean, they'd worked out a deal. The Omanis were the negotiators or the kind of middlemen, and they thought that there was a real deal there. And so the Iranians went back to Tehran, and 40 of them, the senior level, the entire senior level of the administration, the Iranian ministers, met at Khomeini, Ayatollah Khomeini's home. And what did? We dropped a bomb on their house, and we killed them all. We killed Khomeini, we killed his wife, we killed his kids, we killed his... The only survivor was his son, whose wife was killed and whose child was killed and who is apparently so disfigured he's unwilling to show up in public. And he's the guy running the country now. So, in Iran, and not just in Iran, I mean all over the Muslim world, this was viewed as a basic violation of Zeus's law. See, in the Odyssey, the crime that is being punished, that for which Odysseus is punished by 10 years of, you know, just absolute hell, and 10 years and 7 years, you know, stuck in the wilderness, as it were, with a pretty lady. but the crime that they're being punished for is the Trojan horse. They betrayed Zeus's law. They gave a gift, and the gift carried with it a bomb. You know, it was the guys inside the horse. And that's the whole message of the movie. I mean, you know, I'm not spoiling the movie. We've been telling this story for 3,000 years. And we did essentially the same thing. While the meeting took place in Geneva, their offer was brought, like the Trojan horse, into the home of the Ayatollah. And then as he was examining it, we dropped a bomb on his head. And, I mean, in the Muslim street there, Pakistan was where it was worse. I mean, you know, 9 people died in the protests in Pakistan. In Iraq, I mean, all across the Middle East, there were protests to our killing those people. And last week, Ryan Grimm and Jeremy Scahill, over on their DropSite News Substack newsletter, wrote that Kushner and Witkoff weren't even negotiating in good faith. They said they're just doing it to make money. This is a quote from Scahill and Grimm. Quote, in June, Iran calculated profits from such alleged manipulation had reached $9 billion. And formally requested in writing that Iran should share in the proceeds. In other words, what Witkoff and Kushner are doing, according to the Iranians, is they're building up hope, and then they're dashing hope. Building hope, dashing hope. And each time the oil price goes high, low, high, low, and each time they're betting on it in the futures market and making a fortune. So the sacking of Troy was what, you know, brought the curse of the gods down on Greece and on Odysseus. And I think the Trojan horse is the perfect emblem of this turn that happened back then. I mean, that sacking of Rome was kind of the beginning of the end of democracy and good times in that area. And here now we've got a president who is betraying everybody. Right? His betrayals of trust and tradition don't just include Iran. They include Greenland, Cuba, Ukraine, NATO, Venezuela, Canada. He even betrayed every one of his 3 wives. And now he's betraying our Constitution. Which makes you wonder how long America, and worldwide democracy itself for that matter, with a lot of the civilized rules and respect for the law that it requires, how long we will similarly pay for Trump and Netanyahu's analogous violations of Zeus's law.
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18: Just about 17 minutes past the hour. I'll be right back with you.

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1: Hey, Tom Harpin here. In my new book, Threshold, The Crisis of Western Culture, I'm looking at the deteriorating state of our planet, where the dynamics of environmental, economic, and population change are boiling over the limits within which society can function. I'll be busting the myths and ideologies of religious fundamentalism, capitalism run amok, male domination and hierarchy, and militarism that are draining our world of its natural and human resources and engendering the suffering of millions for the benefit of a few. Threshold examines cultures that have thrived from the mother city of Corral, Peru to modern Denmark, and targets five areas of policy, national, religious, economic, corporate, and environmental, for specific and immediate reform. Radical in scope and boldness, but simple in its common sense logic, my book Threshold illustrates the mistakes we have made as a culture, as a country, and as individuals, and provides the inspiration and motivation that you're looking for to build a better, more sustainable world for all. It's available in fine bookstores everywhere. Threshold.
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3: "To discover brilliant, innovative, creative, and original thinking is one of life's rare privileges. To discover that such a thinker has focused on the most critical of all issues facing our species is encouraging. Because The Last Hours of Ancient Sunlight is a seminal work offering a viewpoint original yet ancient, I see our situation today in a new light. And because of the scope and depth of this work, I find it inspiring as well as disturbing. A rather exhaustive superlative in praise of Tom Hartman's book, The Prophet's Way, which I rightly called the most important book I've ever read. But now I find the sequel calling for equal praise, since the issue here addresses the whole of our species, and indeed all species."
2: The Last Hours of Ancient Sunlight, The Fate of the World and What We Can Do Before It's Too Late by Tom Hartman, in bookstores everywhere. 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The Last Hours of Ancient Sunlight, The Fate of the World and What We Can Do Before It's Too Late by Tom Hartman. 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Here is your guide, The Last Hours of Ancient Sunlight, The Fate of the World and What We Can Do Before It's Too Late by Tom Hartman, in bookstores everywhere.

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0: past yet. Yep. So the fox is guarding, and you got to see the movie. The movie is just amazing. The fox is guarding the hen house. ICE agents, now this is really weird. ICE agents got this, all across the country, everybody working for ICE got this email apparently over the weekend, or late last week, new guidance. It says in recent days, this is over at Common Dreams, that says that the FBI will no longer investigate confrontations between ICE agents and, well, basically anybody. You know, if they murder somebody, if they arrest somebody for laying a finger on them or yelling at them too, or whatever. Now, the Justice Department then came out and said, no, no, we didn't really mean that. But, I mean, we still don't know the names of the people who killed Alex Pretty. We don't know the names of the people who were associated with Jonathan Ross, who killed Renee Good. We don't know the name. Well, I guess we now sort of know the name of the guy who killed Arujo in Biddeford, Maine, or Guerrero, excuse me. We don't know who killed Arujo. The Trump administration has filed charges against more than 550 people. Over 400 of those cases have been settled. Most of them, about half of them, the charges have been dropped or people have won in court. And Sam Stein says, you know, the guidance that was given to federal agents could grant, quote, pure immunity to ICE to do horrible things. American Immigration Council senior fellow Aaron Richland Manick said, the fox is guarding the hen house. And I think that's a reasonable way to describe it. This agency with these guys who wear masks and we're not allowed to know who they are, and when they kill people, they ruin the crime scene, as Rachel Maddow pointed out in the opening of her program a week ago. It's really mind-boggling to think that we have a Schutzstaffel. We've got an SS on our streets, and they are building massive. They've already got 70,000 people imprisoned, most of them without a judge ever ruling anything, which is a complete violation of the Fourth and Fifth Amendments. And we're putting up with it. I mean, and now the FBI is saying, no, we're not even going to look into it. We'll let ICE investigations investigate ICE. So they get to investigate themselves? Really? Amazing. Well, the Republicans have a strategy for this fall. I'll share that with you briefly on the other side of the break and pick up your calls. So stick around. It's 27 minutes past the hour. It's the Tom Hartman Program. A place where despair is not an option.
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0: Defending America from the GOP's weapons of mass deception. I'll be right back with you.

0: 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You were promised something. Work hard, play by the rules, and you'd own a home, raise a family, retire with dignity. I mean, that was the deal, right? It was called the American dream. So what happened to it? Well, here's the truth nobody told you. It didn't die, it was killed. And we know who did it, when they did it, and how they got away with it for almost 150 years. It starts with a lie buried in a court case way back in 1886, and it runs straight through Ronald Reagan and his administration. And it's still robbing you blind right now. This wasn't bad luck. It was a crime. Who Killed the American Dream? The Greatest Political Crime Ever Told is the new book by me, Tom Hartman. It's available at fine bookstores everywhere. It's time that you knew who did it. Who Killed the American Dream? The Greatest Political Crime Ever Told by Tom Hartman.
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0: 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Check it out. Welcome back, 34 minutes past the hour. So the Republicans have a strategy for this fall. Finally. I mean, the polling is not looking good for them. Although, again, I have to remind you, the billionaire dollars are just starting to flow in. So far, about $500 million has been poured into campaigns on behalf of Republicans from some 400 billionaires. And so it appears like about a third of the billionaires in America are politically active for Republicans, which is incredible. So I am not betting on anything for this fall because the billionaire money is still, you know, has not yet spoken. And it's coming. But Axios interviewed a couple of Republican strategists, people who are actually running Republican campaigns, and said, you know, how are you going to do this? You know, Trump is unpopular, your policies are unpopular, your tax cuts unpopular, your war in Iran is unpopular, your gutting Medicaid is unpopular, your threats to Medicare and Social Security are unpopular, all this stuff. What are you going to do? And this one Republican, a Republican tied to President Trump's political operation, told Axios, quote, "It's going to be a hate election. Voters have to hate the Dems more than they hate us, and we have material to work with." And, you know, the Republicans are telling Axios, you know, Trump's primetime speech last week did nothing to help. I guess it was John Cornyn. Yeah, Senator John Cornyn says, "I have yet to understand how we win the midterms by talking about what happened in 2020. But the Republican pollster says Democrats could wind up with a 7-seat majority in the House, where current Republicans currently have a 6-seat majority. And this Washington Post Ipsos poll Thursday shows that Trump's net approval rating is minus 19. So Republicans are planning to use this intra-party or inter-party squabble going on among Democrats. They're going to use this to their advantage. You've got some Democrats who are saying, yeah, the war in Iran is just fine. We're with Israel. You've got other Democrats who are saying, no, the war in Iran is a violation of war. And Netanyahu's a terrible man who basically snookered Trump into it. You've got some Democrats who are saying we should have Medicare for all. You've got other Democrats saying, oh, no, you don't want to have socialism. You've got some Democrats saying we need to raise taxes on rich people. You've got other Democrats saying, no, it's time to lower taxes on the middle class. You've got some Democrats, you know, I could go on. And then you get into the issues of, you know, you've got some Democrats saying, you know, we need to support all trans folks in all circumstances, you know, because they're part of the human community, just like the rest of us. And then you've got other Democrats who are saying, well, maybe let's have some exceptions to that, or let's just abandon them, you know, which is, in my opinion, kind of sick and twisted. But, you know, there are people who are saying that on the Democratic side. So the Republicans intend to exploit this. And this is what this guy said. He said, "Swing voters have a persistent fear the Democrats will just go too far left. So we can make the case that, yeah, we suck, but they're worse." It's amazing. CNBC poll found voters are more likely to be turned off by somebody who calls themselves MAGA than somebody who calls themselves a Democratic Socialist, which I think is good news for Democrats, right? And a majority of voters, even in red states, now say Donald Trump is dishonest. So we've got a starting point. So what's on your mind today, Dave, in Federal Way, Washington? Hey, Dave, what's up?
1: Hey, not too much, Tom. Hey, and this is definitely going to sound like conspiracy theory, all right? And I want to tell you that my connection to the military stopped in 2012. So, you know, you can do the math on that, okay? But there's something more, and you used to say something about testosterone poisoning. You used to kind of make me chuckle a little bit, but you don't say it anymore. And it got me thinking about this thing with Hegseth and this, this thing he's doing where he's testing all soldiers at the age of 30 for testosterone deficiency, and then I guess, offering testosterone replacement theory. Look, Tom, this is not what it appears to be, I believe. I got into a little bit of trouble about this, and this is what kind of ended my military foray. Look, there's this belief that Christianity has an inherent weakness with Islam, all right? You can trace it back all the way to Hugo Grotius, all right? And it has to do with the Christian sense of value on life. Mm-hmm. They believe that Muslims, there are some Americans, prominent Americans, that believe that Muslims do not put any sort of value on life that we can comprehend. You know, that's a Christian country. All right, so anyways, there's this belief that we have to overcome this through, I use the term plying. They were plying people with steroids, anabolic steroids, alcohol, and other things to overcome this moral apprehension, all right? They want people to be able to kill with absolute consciousness.
0: Well, Hegseth even said this is going to increase our lethality. All this testosterone.
1: Less. All right.
0: Yeah.
1: Now, I'm sure somebody out there is laughing. They're like, okay, all right, let Hegseth do his diabolical experiments. It's not going to work. Testosterone has very little to do with it. Yes, but that's just one layer. That's just, and look, Tom, the Nazis did this. Believe it or not, as horrible as the Nazi regime was, they still had this belief that their soldiers were inherently crippled by a Christian sense of morality, a Christian sense of the value on life.
0: So are you suggesting, Dave, that you think that Pete Hegseth is trying to overcome this Christian sense of morality, this by giving people testosterone, which makes them more aggressive?
1: So let's come right to the point, Tom. I believe a land invasion is inevitable, and I think they're going to want wanton carnage.
0: And he wants pumped-up soldiers.
1: They don't want any...
0: He wants it to look like
1: the, about it.
0: Yeah, he wants it to look like the sacking of Troy. Have you seen the movie yet, by the way, Dave? The Odyssey?
1: No, I haven't.
0: Oh, man, you got to see it. You got to see it. You're going to love it. It's just a mind blow. It's one of the best movies I've seen in a long, long time.
1: Well, I just want to throw this out. We can't wash our hands of this. This is my warning to the American people. This is what got me in trouble. It may sound good, because you mentioned something about it's all just AI now and remotely piloted vehicles and joystick warfare. Okay. All right. You might be right, Tom. I'm not going to, but I don't think so. Okay.
0: No, I think he's heading towards boots on the ground, too. I think that we are right now in Iran where we were in Vietnam in late 1966. Where the escalation is starting and nobody has really noticed it or called it that. And it's what it feels like to me. And I sure hope I'm wrong. I sure hope that these guys figure out a way out of this, because it's going to provoke a worldwide depression. It's going to provoke a wider war in the Middle East. And that war in the Middle East, given that Iran is officially an ally of both Russia and China, could easily spread to the Russian and Ukrainian conflict. If Putin decides that, as America gets more and more tied up with Iran, now's a good time to try to take out the eastern half of Poland and Estonia, Lithuania, and Latvia. Let's test NATO and see what happens. And then Xi says, hey, great time to take Taiwan. I mean, that scenario is so crystal clear to me. And I sure hope I'm wrong, but I think he's putting us on the path to World War III.
1: Well, you remember the bad old days, Tom. You remember Kissinger and Nixon and the Church Commission.
0: I remember
1: your peers do not. That's ancient history. They don't even know about it.
0: Yeah.
1: Your liberal peers. And this is, I'm telling you, nothing has changed. Those elements, those forces, those influencers are still in the U.S.
0: Yeah.
1: government.
0: No, I got it. And I completely agree. Dave, I got to move along, but thank you for the call. Roger in Seattle. Hey, Roger, what's up?
2: My friend in Federal Way might have some good information about what's going on, but the Native Americans point to the doctrine of discovery by Pope Nicholas V in 1452 to discriminate against Muslims and every other third world country. So that's why if you ask an Alaska Native or American Indian, they'll point to that Pope's 1452 permission to kill all of, you know, indigenous people if they don't become Christian.
0: Mm-hmm.
2: So that it follows then that Hegseth and all of the other Southern Baptists and other right-wing Christians, that even Catholics that don't read their history books very well or listen to Native Americans, will say, oh, yeah, it, when Trump in the first administration had, you know, anti-Muslim stuff, and then he learned that, oh, well, maybe I can get some Saudi money, maybe I ought to tone down the Muslim stuff,
0: mm-hmm.
2: then all of a sudden you don't hear Muslim stuff anymore out of his mouth.
0: Yeah, now it's just Iranians.
2: Right. But the other thing besides boots on the ground that this gentleman talked about is, what about a tactical nuke? You know, if he does that to get this newly discovered mountain that's over the next, I don't know, three,
0: yeah.
2: four, or five
0: patches
2: of Iranian nukes,
0: yeah.
2: and then that's going to give the Chinese and the Russians permission to use tactical nukes on Taiwan and Ukraine, right?
0: Yeah, I sure hope Trump isn't that insane.
2: But I think Congressman Smith, last Wednesday, mm-hmm. released a video, which he hasn't done before. He's just gone on NPR before. But I think he's warned whoever, you know, in Secretary of State slash National Security guy, you go to a tactical boots on the ground, we're going to release XYZ, you know, stuff to get you all impeached. So I think, I'm hoping that that's why he went to the state, you know, Trump watches video, so he released a video saying, don't do XYZ. He didn't mention Trump, tactical nukes, and he didn't mention boots on the ground, but, you know, he said that we get the hell out of, get Republicans, get this guy out of there. He's crazy. That was the episode
0: from
2: video.
0: From Adam Smith?
2: Yeah, Adam.
0: Yeah, who's been on this program a number of times. Okay, Roger, thank you. Thank you for that. We'll be right back.
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0: Talk media for the sane among us. Yes, we are still here. We are still sane, and we're picking up your calls. We'll be right back.

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2: Hi, I'm E.J. 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
1: Hey, Tom Hartman here. In my new book, Threshold, The Crisis of Western Culture, I'm looking at the deteriorating state of our planet, where the dynamics of environmental, economic, and population change are boiling over the limits within which society can function. I'll be busting the myths and ideologies of religious fundamentalism, capitalism run amok, male domination and hierarchy, and militarism that are draining our world of its natural and human resources and engendering the suffering of millions for the benefit of a few. Threshold examines cultures that have thrived from the mother city of Corral, Peru to modern Denmark, and targets five areas of policy, national, religious, economic, corporate, and environmental, for specific and immediate reform. Radical in scope and boldness, but simple in its common sense logic, my book Threshold illustrates the mistakes we have made as a culture, as a country, and as individuals, and provides the inspiration and motivation that you're looking for to build a better, more sustainable world for all. It's available in fine bookstores everywhere. Threshold.

0: 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Welcome back. 8 minutes before the hour. Picking up your calls here, Dave in Hoffman Estates, Illinois. Hey, Dave, what's up?
1: Hey, Tom. A couple things on I've seen a story where Iran used unsecured smartphone data to target the U.S. troops, these latest ones.
0: They apparently were given that data by both Russia and China.
1: Wow. Thinking about that, be like the same time, remember last year when Hegseth had Signal Chat?
0: Oh, yeah.
1: He just as guilty as any of the other guys that time with not being secure. And on the, a little tongue-in-cheek possibly, but on that low-T thing that Hegseth is doing,

0: Yeah.
1: To think it, but you know, just a thought.
0: That's funny. I remember that in particular because when I was, I don't know, 10 or 11 years old was, I think, when that story was going around. And I was visiting my cousins up in Newego, and my one cousin, Wayne, in particular, that I hung out with. And I had just discovered that the way to make gunpowder was to get sulfur, saltpeter, and ground up charcoal and grind them together, you know, gently with a grinder, and then, you know, compress them into something and ignite it. And so we did that. We made some homemade stuff, and we put it in a pipe. We made a little pipe bomb. And we set it off, and it blew like a 3-foot hole in my aunt's backyard, and she was so pissed off. But that was back then. You could literally walk into the drugstore and say, you know, give me an ounce of saltpeter. Anyway,
1: hey, Tom,
0: Dave,
1: and sadly, in that this war right now, they're saying there's 18 that are KIA now, and
0: yeah,
1: like 415 wounded.
0: Yeah, yeah, it's the price is being paid by our. By our young men and women. This the most recent one is this 19-year-old woman. It's just so tragic. Dave, thank you for
1: that. Yeah, the one in northern Iraq, though, with that disarm that dropped drone.
0: Yeah, exactly.
1: I don't know what they found in him. But anyway, thanks, Tom.
0: Yeah, thank you, Dave.
1: Be well.
0: Yeah, you too. Joe in Bowling Green, Ohio. Hey, Joe, what's up?
2: Hi, Tom. Yeah, there was a story that Trump administration released not this past Friday, but the Friday before, after 5 p.m., and I can't believe they got away with it, that basically the administration has eliminated the Endangered Species Act.
0: Yeah, I saw that story
2: by
0: last
2: order.
0: They're basically just no longer enforcing it.
2: Right. They're saying that habitat can no longer be protected in order to protect an endangered species,
0: right.
2: Which... since the Reagan administration, everybody's known that if you don't protect the habitat, you're going to drive the species to extinction.
0: Yep.
2: And so it appeared, it disappeared, and, you know, all of America should be outraged about this because people do not want to be the generation that wiped out, you know,
0: species.
2: The whales or...
0: Yeah. Yeah,
2: and
0: this is all, by the way, in the service of industry. This is, you know, so if you want to drill and it ruins the habitat and kills off the spotted toad, no problem. If you want to dig a mine or something and it kills off the so-and-so, if you want to dump poison into the ocean and it kills off the so-and-so, you know, whatever you want to do. If you can make some money doing it, we're not going to look at what you do to our environment. These people are insane.
2: And the erratic figures
0: they are crapping in their own nest.
2: Yes, exactly. And we've learned that when you do protect them and their habitat, that actually protects us. It keeps our water clean. It keeps our air breathable.
0: Yep.
2: It keeps, you know.
0: It's called the web of life.
2: We're actually, he's literally cutting our throats to benefit the corporation.
0: Right. That's right. You destroy other life. Ultimately, you destroy humanity. Joe, thank you. So well said.
2: Yep.
0: And thank you for pointing out something that just kind of slid by last week. You're absolutely right. And it got virtually no attention in the mainstream media. Thank you. amazing. So where did Trump's millions disappear? And did the FDA just blow it on this national diarrhea scare? We'll talk about that after the break. Stick around.
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0: Here's what we're talking about this week. Let's talk about the ramifications of the tax bill on Medicare and Medicaid.
2: Well, I think, you know, we're seeing some things unfold right now in terms of Medicaid, and we can talk more about that as well. But I think some of the things that are coming in the relatively short future are big cuts to Medicare and big cuts to all of the social safety net in this country. A concern about Medicare is that the budget, the way it will have to be set to meet this ridiculous tax cut that really gives most of the benefit to the most wealthy in this country, would be to trigger automatic spending cuts for Medicare that could total as much as $25 billion. Now, Congress at the moment is saying they're not going to do that until after the midterms. Well, that shouldn't be reassuring to any of us that they think they're going to wait to take a slap at benefits for seniors and the disabled who are on Medicare until after they get themselves back in office again. That is pretty disingenuous of them.
0: Yes.
2: To set that kind of a timetable. So we all need to be very vigilant about saying Medicare needs to be not cut at all. In fact, there are other cuts that are of concern under Medicare, the limiting of how much physical therapy that patients are entitled to have, how many sessions they're entitled to have. This is ridiculous stuff. That should not be determined. Talk about the government getting involved in our health care. You know, the folks who argue for a market-based health care system seem to do so on the basis of you don't want the government doing your health care for you. And yet, if you're determining that a certain number of physical therapy will not be covered for seniors and the disabled, what if someone had a serious accident in early December and they're supposed to be continuing physical therapy? This is not okay.
1: And what about the individual mandate? So the tax law killed that. What's the impact of that going to be?
2: Well, the obvious impact of that is to drive premium costs up for everyone else, in part because there will be a certain number of people who say, hey, if I'm not required and I'm not penalized for not purchasing insurance, I'm not gonna. Usually the young and the healthy who feel like they don't need insurance, right, or that certain group of people who make a little too much to qualify for Medicaid, but don't make enough to afford the premium that's being offered to them may opt to go without.
1: 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You can find more information about these topics at nursetalksite.com or nationalnursesunited.org.
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3: While the production of my lowdown commentaries is high-tech, I confess that I'm antiquated. I still write each piece in longhand, applying my ballpoint to paper. This has caused bewildered glances from some who see me scribbling away in local coffee shops and bars. Recently, one fellow sidled up and whispered, "Watch out! If they see you doing this, they'll haul you off to the Smithsonian." But we handwriters might not be as obsolete as the key tappers assume. A fast-spreading grassroots movement is calling for schools to re-emphasize the value of writing and printing by hand instead of being wholly dependent on machines. Already, 24 states, as varied as Mississippi and California, now require public schools to teach cursive writing in 3rd through 5th grades. This squares with new understanding of how brains absorb information. While keyboards are faster, the slower, more tactile act of handwriting creates longer-lasting comprehension of letters and better retention of the thoughts they convey. Neuroscientists find that rote keystrokes on a computer require little mental engagement, while physically drawing out words and ideas takes coordination of multiple areas of the brain to focus memory, eyes, and fingers on creating a written product. Just writing this piece conjured up a fond remembrance of my early childhood, sitting on the floor of our home learning to draw the ABCs, both print and cursive, on those line practice pads. It was both an artistic exercise and the development of a foundational tool for a life of learning. This is Jim Hightower saying, yes, computer literacy is an indispensable element of today's childhood curriculum, but so is the richer development of human thinking through putting pen to paper. So let's do both. Hi-de-ho, folks, and thanks for tuning in to my Hightower Radio Commentaries. And guess what? There's even more Hightower waiting for you online. 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
1: Hey, welcome to the second hour of our program in this brand new week. Three congressional Democrats came out on Thursday of last week and said, what the hell is going on here? Donald Trump created a foundation. It was a Florida corporation called the Trump Foundation Library or Library Foundation or some words to that effect. And, you know, he sued like a whole bunch of people, right? A whole bunch of news organizations, ABC, NBC, blah, blah, blah, blah, blah. And in fact, the first was ABC in December 2024. He sued X. They all paid up, right? $20 million here, $10 million here, $5 there. And so and that money went into the Donald J. Trump Presidential Library Fund, Inc. That foundation was dissolved by Florida's Department of State last year when they failed to file their mandatory annual report. And so in May of last year, they created a brand new one called the Donald J. Trump Presidential Library Foundation, Inc., which instead of library fund, it's library foundation, and was incorporated with basically the identical mission and Eric Trump as one of the officers, if my reading of this is accurate. And so there's two things going on. One is that the foundation or the fund or whatever it is has filed its annual report showing how much money it has. And Donald Trump filed his thing showing how much money he had and had passed through him to the foundation via these lawsuits. And the numbers don't match. There's $21.5 million that's missing from the money that was paid by ABC, Meta, Paramount, and X. And nobody knows where this money went. And then on top of that, the foundation is showing like millions of dollars in expenses for which there is no itemization. It lists, $490,000 in legal fees, $130,000 for, conferences, $15,000 for travel. And then $6.18 million other, and $5.795 million other. And so the Democrats are going, hey, wait a minute. First off, you've got like, $12 million that is like you're calling other and you just pass that out to somebody. Who got that money? Did that money just go into Trump's personal checking account? Did you give it to Eric? Did you turn it into Bitcoin? What'd you do with it? This is a nonprofit foundation. It's supposed to be transparent, number one. And number two, somewhere between the dissolving of the old foundation and the creation of the new one, $21.5 million went missing. And nobody knows where that went. Now, Elizabeth Warren and Richard Blumenthal, two Democratic senators, and Melanie Stansbury, a Democratic member of the House of Representatives from New Mexico, got together and sent a letter to the treasurer of the Donald A. Trump Presidential Library Foundation and said, what the hell? Explain this to us. And said treasurer has not responded. And frankly, I'll be surprised if said treasurer does respond, because Donald Trump is a professional grifter. He's a con man. He's been grifting his whole entire life. He's been sued literally thousands of times by people that he failed to pay, that he refused to pay, that, who were the victims of his cons. He was fined $25 million for running a phony school, a phony college con. He had to shut down his nonprofit foundation because it was stealing money from a children's cancer charity and giving it to Donald and Eric, apparently, or, buying paintings of Donald it was just bizarre. In fact, all three of his children were ordered by the court, I don't know if they ever did it, but they were ordered by the court to go through training on how not to steal from nonprofit foundations. Seriously. And this was, before the last election. And we still elected this guy. It's wild. It's just absolutely wild. Welcome to America, circa 2026. Betty Dangerous, Heidi Kuda is going to be with us in the next hour, and I think she has some thoughts on this issue, too. Actually, she's going to be talking about Palantir. But I don't know if there is a threshold for Republicans. I really don't. I mean, I just saw on the Chyron on MSNBC here just a few minutes ago that the latest polling shows the generic poll, right, for members of the House of Representatives, 45% for Democrats, 43% for Republicans, or something like that, something close to that. I mean, it's like a 3 or 5 point spread right now. Democrats are ahead, but only by a little bit. And I'm like, so those people who are polling like 43% or, something like that for their Democratic member or their Republican member, it's like, have they not paying attention? Well, obviously not. I mean, they're watching sports and listening to music and getting their news from Fox and, all these other right-wing sources, or they live in, there's basically not a rural area in America where you won't find right-wing talk radio. I mean, this is the thing. This was the big thing in the 80s and 90s, particularly with the advent of Rush Limbaugh, that fulfilled the Republican strategy of trying to flip low-population, low-cost media markets like Montana and Wyoming and, et cetera, from purple or even blue. Many of these states had consistently voted Democratic for decades, for a century, to flip them red. And it's worked very well. So, yeah, apparently these people just... But is there no threshold beyond which... Or is there no point at which Republicans will look around and go, this is just plain old corruption. This guy is stealing from us, from America, from all of us. This is... just good old-fashioned corruption. There's no other way to describe it. It's amazing. Meanwhile, this administration does not know how to run a government. I mean, you recall, DOGE came in and wiped out a good chunk of the FDA, and then Bob Kennedy came in and wiped out a larger part of the FDA and the CDC. And one of the eight pathogens, foodborne pathogens, that we used to have a detection system in place for with mandatory reporting all across the country so that we could catch these things before they turned into, kind of the disease equivalent of an epidemic. We took it from eight that we were looking for down to two. And Cyclospora, this parasite that reproduces through a little egg, it's called an ova, and the egg takes up to 2 weeks to hatch in your gut, so you don't even know that you've eaten this stuff, and then it hatches, and all hell breaks loose, right? The parasite starts, wiggling around, and your stomach goes nuts. That they've stopped monitoring this, and so last week, the big story was, hey, we figured it out. It's Taylor Farms, this one of the largest suppliers of fresh fruit and vegetables in the world. Certainly in the United States, a $7 billion corporation that produces food in 34 states and two countries, if my recollection is correct. Which, in and of itself, is a whole other story about the power of monopoly and Ronald Reagan, telling the Federal Trade Commission and the Department of Justice and the Securities and Exchange Commission to stop enforcing the antitrust laws, leading to this massive consolidation across every single industry, and thus producing these new bumper crop of billionaires as well. But, setting that aside for a moment, they said, oh, it's Taylor Farms. And Taylor Farms was like, okay, we'll pull all the lettuce. And they were supplying the lettuce to Taco Bell, you'll recall. Well, now the FDA is saying, oops, we didn't mean it. It was a false positive. There is no Cyclospora in any of the samples that we have found from Taylor Farms. Now, this is after Taco Bell has dumped all this stuff, probably lost $1 billion in sales. I mean, who's going to go to Taco Bell right now, right? They've got a lawsuit, I think. And Taylor Farms has a lawsuit. And the disease is continuing to spread. And we're back to where we were before, which is we're flying blind because Elon Musk and Bob Kennedy blinded us. Like Odysseus's guys at the Cyclops, poked out our eyes. It's like, we have no mechanism at a federal level any longer to look for cyclosporine. All we can do is, you know, all the federal government can do is hope that some state health department calls up and says, hey, we found it. And the problem, of course, is that cyclospora is not something that's routinely tested for. I mean, you know, most food poisoning is caused by Salmonella or E. coli. And there's one other bacterium. And those, they're fairly easy to test for. You can do DNA tests looking for them in stool samples and things. Cyclospora, no. It's not something your doctor can test you for easily. It has to go through, you know, a specialized lab. You know, it's got to run through a hospital someplace. So now we've got the FDA telling us, well, we don't know. You're on your own. Which is what Republicans always wanted, right? Small government. I mean, this was Rush Limbaugh's big message. This was the big message of Ronald Reagan and George Herbert Walker Bush and George W. Bush and Donald Trump. Small government. Well, we got our small government, along with explosive diarrhea, which seems a fitting thing, you know, with Trump in the White House. I'll be right back.
0: This is the Tom Hartman Program.
1: 17 minutes past the hour. Dr. Oz says Trump thinks that soda pop kills cancer. 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

0: 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Stay informed, stay empowered. Welcome back, 22 minutes past the hour. So, Dr. Oz, Mehmet Oz, you know, the TV doctor who Donald Trump put in charge of Medicare and Medicaid. Isn't that reassuring? The guy who used to sell, you know, quack supplements. Maybe he still is. I don't know. Anyhow, he was on Don Jr.'s podcast. Now, is Don Jr. Uday or Kusei? I think he's Uday. Uday was the older one, right? And Kusei was the... Anyway, he was on Uday's podcast. And Oz says, and I quote, "Your dad argues that diet soda is good for him because it kills grass if poured on grass, so therefore it must kill cancer cells inside his body." And Don Jr. goes, okay. But then maybe he's onto something, because I will say this. I know a lot of guys pushing 80. Not a lot have his level of energy, recall, stamina. And then Oz goes on. He says, well, he doesn't want to get sick, so he eats junk food, but it's food made in large, reputable chains because they have quality control. So what? Well, this is back in 2017, David Bossi and Corey Lewandowski, who worked for Trump. They wrote a book called Let Trump Be Trump. And they said on Trump's private plane, this is a quote, there were four major food groups, McDonald's, Kentucky Fried Chicken, pizza, and Diet Coke. And, yeah. So we have a president who thinks that drinking carbonated beverages, because they kill grass, that's because of the carbonic acid, I'm assuming, in them, or maybe because of the sugar content. Or something else. Because they kill grass, they will kill cancer. He's a very stable genius. Gail in Tahoya, Washington. Hey, Gail, what's on your mind today?
1: Good morning, Tom. Good morning. I think that Donald Trump has been manifesting traits of malignant narcissism for years.
0: Since his childhood.
1: He's becoming increasingly demented. And he's not capable of changing. He's a sick man. So I really believe that the Democrats should be blaming and holding the Republicans accountable for enabling and empowering this lunatic to continue to destroy this country. I think my next sign is going to be mentioning the same things that I've just said. And vote Democrat.
0: Yeah.
1: Vote Democrat.
0: It's, you know, the Republicans are going to try and use these internal squabbles that the Democrats are having around everything from, you know, queer community issues to Medicare for all to taxes against them. And I think similarly, the Democrats should be using Trump and all the horrors that he has committed both to us and the world. Against the Republicans. I agree with you, Gail. I think the big message of any Democrat running for Congress against a Republican should be, or for the Senate against a Republican, should be, you know, if you elect that guy, you're going to get more Trump. And do you really want more Trump? And, you know, Trump's favorability remains underwater at 19% below zero, below the center line, you know.
1: We are a sicker, poorer, hungrier, less secure, less able to vote, less humane society because of this man and the Republicans. Always put the Republicans in there because they are just not stopping this problem.
0: Yeah, and that's a lesson I need to keep reminding myself, and I think that all of us who have, you know, who write in the public square about Trump need to start saying Trump and his Republican enablers, Trump and his lickspittles, Trump and his toadies, or GOP toadies, Trump and the Republicans, because it really is. You know, he would not have these kinds of powers if even a small handful, if just five or six Republicans in the House of Representatives and three or four Republicans in the Senate were to say, no, we're not going to go along with this crazy. Which, you know, apparently in the Senate, with regard to the SAVE Act, but you know, we'll see if it gets pushed through via reconciliation. Gail, I got to run, but thank you for the call. Spot on. 27 minutes past the hour. What's on your mind? I'll pick up your calls on the other side of the break. Stay with us.
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0: 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I'll be right back with your calls.

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2: 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Thousands of us are already here, reading, arguing, organizing, and fighting like our children's future depends on it. Because it does. We refuse to be spectators while democracy gets sold off piece by piece. 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No paywall, no catch. Come stand with us and let's take this country back together. That's Hartman Report. Hartman with two N's at the end. HartmanReport.com. Check it out.
3: The American middle class is on its deathbed. 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

0: 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Welcome back. 35 minutes past the hour. Picking up your calls here, Steve in Pueblo, Colorado. Hey, Steve, what's up?
1: Hello.
0: Or Stephen, excuse me.
1: Okay, I took you off speaker. Hey, I'm tired of these Democrats playing softball. Andy Beshear over in Virginia, he's like saying we're waiting for a video or whatever. Why not go down to the hospital and lay eyes on the body?
0: I know. I don't understand why he doesn't just, you know, go to the hospital and say, I want to see my old friend Mitch McConnell. I mean, you know, it's you got the governor of the state and the senator from the state. I mean, you don't get higher than that. They should be able to talk to each other.
1: Well, I want to call him up and yell at him.
0: you might want to gently suggest, Andy Beshear is one of the good guys.
1: He is, and I get that from him, but I'm tired of these Democrats who are playing softball when Republicans are playing hardball.
0: Yeah, and have been for decades. Yeah.
1: And the good news with me is I'm finally getting together with the realtor tomorrow and going to start looking at buying a condo.
0: Oh, good. I hope it's good.
1: I've rented all my life.
0: Uh-huh.
1: I own some acreage south of Pueblo here.
0: Mm-hmm.
1: I wanted to start building on it. I made a couple mistakes in the stock market, so I'm waiting for... Have you heard of Rivian?
0: Oh, yeah. They make a really great little electric car, or kind of an electric truck as well. Yeah. Yeah, we see them all over the place here in Portland. They must have a very active dealership because they're very noticeable because their headlights look, you know, are kind of little ovals.
1: Yeah, I got 3,000 shares.
0: Mm-hmm. Are they doing okay?
1: It's at $56 a share. Right now they're about 17.
0: Oh, ouch.
1: But
0: yeah,
1: but what encourages me is that the CEO was given $1.5 billion bonus for when the stock hits 200.
0: So they're trying to Elon Musk him. Interesting. Yeah. Very interesting.
1: Yeah.
0: Well, we'll see. I mean, you know, I think a lot of that is going to depend on how, if this war continues and the price of oil stays above $90 a barrel, which is where it's at now. And you know, pushing the price of gas back up into the $4 or $5 range, Rivian and the other electric car company makers, Lucid right now is in trouble too, and I think most of their trouble comes from the fact that Trump came in and said, we're not going to build out those 100,000 charging stations all across the country that Joe Biden, you know, got funding for out of Congress. We're not going to, build basically electric. We're not going to electrify America. We're gonna double down on coal and on fossil fuels because the fossil fuel industry gives me a lot of money, and which is probably going to be my rant for tomorrow.
1: The steel and the aluminum tariffs don't help either.
0: Exactly. Yeah. Yeah. There you go.
1: Yeah. So. Yep. But yeah, I'm in, I just, I figure another 2-3 years. However, a little bit of bad news came out. They're asking for another 75 million shares to be issued.
0: Well, they're trying to raise money.
1: So,
0: I mean, that's what companies do.
1: Yeah, they're trying to raise money.
0: I don't know. Is that going to badly dilute the shares? But Stephen, I can't. I don't want to turn this into an investment show. I got to move along. Stephen, thank you for the call. Good luck, and I hope Rivian recovers. I really do. They make a beautiful car. Sandra in Omaha, Nebraska. Hey, Sandra, what's on your mind today?
2: Well, I was thinking about those very influential and wealthy people that are going to be working very hard to make sure that certain states have an election in November that goes the way they want it. And I was just wondering if all citizens across the country could just say, you know, I don't think I need to shop at stores that are owned by those people for the next 6 months, maybe a year, and let's see what impact that has.
0: That's a great question. I put this, let me see if I can find it real quickly, because I put it on tomorrow's show to discuss, but yeah, here it is right here. Judd Legum, who's been on this program many times, publishes a newsletter called popular.info, and he's got a list. These are the companies that are the biggest supporters of ICE in Congress.
2: I thought there'd be a list.
0: Yeah, and these are the companies that support Republicans who support ICE, right? The number one is SpaceX. They support 63 of these Republicans with about $500,000. Home Depot is number two, Charter Spectrum number three, UPS number four, and then the list goes down. Chevron, Walmart, Valero, New York Life, Altria, Aflac, Toyota, Regions Bank, Verizon, Google, Capital One, Phillips 66, AT&T, Amazon, Comcast, NBC Universal, Cox Communications, Delta Airlines, Dell, FedEx, Enterprise Rent-A-Car, and Microsoft. Those are the top 25. So there you go. There's your list.
2: And imagine if they all suddenly discovered that an awful lot of customers decided, you know, I can shop around.
0: Well, this is what happened at Target. You know, I mean, they went after Juneteenth, they went after the black community, and they went after the queer community, and they have been suffering ever since. I mean, you know, in meaningful ways. And so, yeah, I'm with you. Sandra, thank you. Great idea. Thanks for the call. Nicholas in San Cristobal, Mexico. Hey, Nicholas, how are you? What's up?
3: It's been a while, Tom. Everything's up, as you know. Mm. Everything's crazy and looking fairly dire, if we allow it to. I, tons of other people, are very concerned about the midterm elections coming up and what the Republicans will be getting up to. In order to discourage people from coming to vote initially, turning people back home who are on their way to the polls by encountering ICE stops along the way. We know what they're up to. Mm-hmm. We know what they're going to get up to. We can even easily imagine more of what's ahead. I have a very serious recommendation. Excuse me. I'm suffering from COPD fairly badly today, so bear with me if you can. Yeah, it's bad. Something that's really incredible I listened to for you and your other viewers who are listening who might make a simple note to go to YouTube and search for Rebuilding Home in the 21st Century, Chris Hedges' program.
0: Mm-hmm.
3: Rebuilding Home in the 21st Century. It's with the great Turkish journalist Ece Temelkuran. She is the journalist from Istanbul, who first started warning the Turks about Erdogan back in 2002, and nobody paid attention.
0: There was opposition growing. I mean, that's why he ended up with a military coup when he left the country.
3: There just wasn't enough. There wasn't enough to stop him.
0: Right.
3: He did get into power. He's there now, and it's impossible to dislodge these people, which is the point she's making. Once they get in, they're in. They slam the door on everything, and they take all the institutional methods to get them out.
0: Yep.
3: They get them under their control so that we can't use those methodologies to get them out. It doesn't work any longer. They're in and they're stuck in there. We're stuck with them. She's warning us about the midterms upcoming.
0: Hmm.
3: She says this is very possibly the United States last chance.
0: Yep, I agree.
3: Not 2028, it's now. It's upcoming.
0: I completely agree.
3: Yep, and as you agree. And this is a woman who is not just probably the best informed about how what happened in Turkey happened and the similarities in the United States. She's also wise. She's a wise woman.
0: Mm-hmm.
3: And that's a rare addition to intelligence. You know, we're always looking for that.
0: Yeah.
3: We don't encounter it very often. This woman is smart, informed, and wise. And boy, is she worth listening to. Rebuilding Home in the 21st Century, Chris Hedges.
0: Mm-hmm.
3: And anybody, you know, who is paying attention and cares will get a great, great deal of this. It will scare you, in part, but it should also mobilize you
0: mm-hmm.
3: to do something. And do something even in advance of the election. Don't wait till the election. Start now.
0: What is her name again?
3: You know, her name is Ece, E-C-E, as though there's an H in there. E-C-E Temelkuran, T-E-M-E-L, Temel, K-U-R-A-N, Kuran, Temelkuran.
0: Okay. Thank you very much.
3: But you don't need to remember the name. Just Rebuilding Home in the 20s. But the reason she uses home, she says that there are so many people worldwide who no longer recognize the country they were born in, us included.
0: Mm-hmm. Yeah. Yeah. No, I get
3: and
0: it.
3: We basically are homeless now.
0: Yeah. And I think that's that feeling of almost despair that is sweeping the country, and it's
3: right,
0: and it's why we need to stand up and push back. Nicholas, thank you.
3: Exactly.
0: Thank you so much. It's always nice to hear from you. Appreciate it. Thank you. We'll be right back. It's 45 minutes past the hour.
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0: Back with more of your calls in just a moment.

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0: Hey, thanks so much for sharing our program and for reaching out to our stations and sponsors and letting them know that you're listening. It really means a lot to us. Welcome back. 10 minutes before the hour. So what's on your mind today, Brett in Los Angeles? Hey, Brett, what's up?
1: Hey, Tom. I was just calling in about the Taylor Farms situation. I wasn't sure if you're aware. Taylor Farms contributed $1 million to MAGA Inc. in 2025.
0: Oh, really?
1: And I want to see, do you think now, with that information, that the FDA made a mistake here, or somebody at the FDA jumped the gun and Taylor Farms made the call they needed to make to save their business?
0: I think that if Taylor Farms was actually the source of the cyclospora, that they would have owned up to it. In fact, they did. Although it was based on what the FDA was saying. I think this was a genuine mistake. I think it was a genuine false positive in one of the FDA labs, which is what they're saying happened. And I doubt that $1 million contribution had anything to do with, either the initial statement or the retraction of that initial statement. It might have speeded up the retraction. I don't know. But that's interesting to know. I had
1: certainly
0: no idea.
1: Seems like Forbes reports it as being connected to the FDA announcing they were delaying implementation of the food traceability rule last year, which was how they trace all this stuff.
0: Right.
1: So
0: Taylor Farms wanted to have less regulation.
1: Muddy the water. Yeah, exactly.
0: Incredible. Well, I guess, live by the sword, die by the sword. Hurt by this deregulation. So there you go. Brett, thanks for that bit of information. That's fascinating. Thank you. Steve, and you are Belinda. Hey, Steve, what's up?
2: Hello.
0: Hey.
2: Hello, Tom?
0: Yeah.
2: Okay. Yeah, thanks. I'm wondering if you had seen an ad on TV that I had seen an ad on TV, and it's for something called a Trump account. And the odd part is it's something that you can sign up for your kid. And supposedly, the federal government will stick $1,000 in an account for your child. And, they can just let it grow over the years. Now,
0: that's right. If your child was born while Trump was president.
2: Oh, well, that's strange and interesting. But that the problem I have with this is this Donald Trump has been involved in so many scams. Is that I'm wondering if this thing, people are going to sign up for it, they're going to give their information to an agency in the federal government, supposedly it's for their kid, and so supposedly they're going to probably have to give their kid social security number, et cetera, et cetera. Mm-hmm. And then it's just going to add to this database that's going to be captured by Trump. And
0: I think they've already got that. I'm guessing that there's probably some for-profit

0: made to destroy Social Security because they view that as socialism and think that it's evil. You know, how dare you tax people? So we'll see. And what's interesting, what the third part of interest to this, Steve, is in a book called Agrarian Justice. It's more of a pamphlet. It's about 70 pages. Agrarian Justice that Thomas Paine wrote in the 1780s or maybe the 1790s. He suggests this very program. He says the government should open an account every time a baby is born and put a certain amount of money into it that will grow, and that money will become available to that child when it's time for him to go to college or enter the world as an adult. And I always thought that was interesting, and I always thought it was a good idea. But the, you know, because Trump is doing, the Trump administration is doing it, I have a whole lot of questions about the implementation of this and where it's going to go. So we'll see.
1: Yeah, I agree.
0: Yeah, thanks a lot, Steve. I appreciate the call. Jeff in Cambridge, Minnesota. Hey, Jeff, what's on your mind today?
2: Yeah, I think that Trump could be credibly accused of and convicted of treason. And here's my thoughts. So it appears that Russia and China are giving targeting information to the Iranian drones.
0: Yes, that has been reported.
2: Okay, at the beginning of the war, Trump cut back on the restrictions of Russia to ship oil.
0: That's correct, too.
2: Okay, so he is giving comfort and aid to somebody who is giving comfort and aid to somebody at war with us.
0: Yeah, I get it. I get it.
2: Yep.
0: The thing is, you know, I mean, Putin and Trump have these hour-long phone calls every 2 weeks. They have ever since he was inaugurated. We don't know how many mm-hmm. they had before that. But clearly, yeah. Putin is leading Trump around by the nose.
2: Yeah, but I'm just saying that's a textbook definition of treason.
0: Yeah.
2: Giving aid and comfort to the enemy.
0: During a time of war. Yeah.
2: I think it's a very plausible way to charge him with treason.
0: Hmm. It is. It certainly raises a number of questions. I mean, you know, Trump is also refusing to ship anti-missile technology or weapons, rather, to Ukraine. At the same time that Putin has, you know, doubled and tripled the intensity with which he's raining this horrific weaponry down on, particularly Kyiv, is taking the brunt of it now. I mean, they're going after the capital city. You know, I think that they're randomly hoping that they'll kill Zelensky and that'll end it or something. But they don't understand that Ukraine is a democracy. Jeff, I got to run, but interesting okay. idea. Thank you very much. All right, Dr. Doom says robots are coming for your paycheck. But next, Heidi Sigmund-Kuda, Betty Dangerous, is going to tell us about Palantir. Stick around, this is going to get interesting.

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2: NBC News Radio, I'm Tammy Trujillo. Spain is the 2026 FIFA World Cup champion. The Red Fury took down defending champ Argentina 1-0 in extra time to secure its second ever tournament win. Ferran Torres scored in extra time as Spain held on in East Rutherford, New Jersey. Lionel Messi created several dangerous chances late in the second half of extra time, but Argentina could not find an equalizer to send the match to penalties. U.S. Central Command says unidentified human remains have been recovered in Jordan. CENTCOM said in a statement the remains were found near where an Iranian strike killed 2 U.S. service members and left 1 missing. President Trump spoke on strikes in the region Sunday.
3: We control the strait. They don't control anything. So we'll see what happens. But we hit them very hard again tonight. And we did that in honor of the probably 3. It's probably 3 as opposed to 2. Great patriots.
2: CENTCOM also said a U.S. service member was killed in action in Iraq following a controlled detonation of an unexploded ordnance from a downed Iranian one-way attack drone. Andrew Tate and his brother have been arrested in Miami. Jim Forbes has details.
4: The social media influencers, notorious for their sexist views, were arrested by federal marshals on Saturday on criminal charges of rape and sex trafficking in the U.K. A news release from the U.K.'s Crown Prosecution Service says 39-year-old Andrew Tate has been charged with 7 counts of rape, 3 counts of sex trafficking, 3 counts of assault, and other offenses. His brother, 38-year-old Tristan Tate, is being charged with 2 counts of rape, sexual assault, and sex trafficking. British authorities are seeking their extradition. I'm Jim Forbes.
2: A severe storm front's headed for the Midwest this week. Forecasters are warning of thunderstorms, producing hail, damaging winds, and torrential downpours starting Monday afternoon. On Tuesday, that storm front will push into the lower Midwest, including much of Ohio. 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
2: President Trump is fuming over heavy smoke from Canadian wildfires. Rob Martier reports.
6: President Trump threatened to raise tariffs to cover the costs associated with unhealthy air quality. On social media Friday, Trump said we're holding Canada responsible and that the cost of the pollution must be added to the tariffs that Canada is paying. The president added that Canada was not properly maintaining their forests and brush terrain, and the United States is being unnecessarily invaded by filthy, polluted, and unhealthy air. Canadian Prime Minister Mark Carney blamed the fires on climate change, which he said is the responsibility of all countries, including the U.S. I'm Rob Martier.
2: Second Lady Usha Vance gave birth Sunday to her 4th child. Vice President Vance made the announcement at X, noting that Alec Neil Vance arrived healthy, that the family's overjoyed. At 40, she's the first woman since the 1870s to give birth while her husband serves as vice president. The couple already had 2 boys and a girl. A new study is suggesting GLP-1-related weight loss may improve relationships and employment status for some women. More on that story from Lisa Carton.
7: Harvard professor Rebecca Diamond independently published research that found a link between weight loss medication and a change in women's social and economic outcomes. Diamond used the Understanding America study to compare women who started GLP-1s for weight loss to those who haven't. The study found that marriage and cohabitation jumped for single women who lost weight on GLP-1s after 18 months. Among women who were not employed at the start of the study, job opportunities increased by 27% after 18 months. I'm Lisa Carton.
2: Joey Logano took home the checkered flag in the Window World 450 at North Wilkesboro Speedway. The driver of the number 22 car earned his first victory of the NASCAR Cup Series season. Denny Hamlin, Chase Briscoe, Ty Gibbs, and Shane Van Gisbergen rounded out the top five finishers. The in-season challenge wraps up next Sunday at the Brickyard 400 at the Indy Motor Speedway. Tammy Trujillo, NBC News Radio.
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11: 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Heidi, welcome back to the program. You wrote a great piece titled "Rejecting Palantir: Europe Fights Back." To start out, tell us, what is Palantir and who is Peter Thiel?
12: Oh God, do I have to? some might call Peter Thiel the Antichrist. He has been called that. Peter Thiel is one of the tech bro billionaires that we have spawned. He founded a data analytics company called Palantir. He also is part of PayPal. And he seems to have his fingers or tentacles in just about everything that destroys democracy. And there's a reason for that. He believes that freedom and democracy is no longer compatible. And so he builds companies that actually have been steadily helping move the world more authoritarian in direction. And what happened that I think is very newsworthy is that Europe is finally taking its digital sovereignty seriously. And I think that's a term you're going to hear a lot more about, because since World War II, Europe considered America one of its allies and its, you know, backer and its friend. And we know particularly, we knew this back in 2016, but we know now that that is not the case, as Trump has been very antagonistic toward Europe and the EU and NATO. And why Palantir is very important is that it is a data analytics company. It stores your database. It's an AI company. So it analyzes your data, and it is metastasizing all over the world. And I use that word intentionally because it's used in state databases, national databases. It's used in the military. It has multi-million dollar contracts with ICE, for example. And what's been happening in recent weeks is that the EU is finally fighting. European countries are finally fighting on the battlefield they should have been fighting on all along, and that's the internet. Multiple European companies are now blacklisting Palantir, and that's a very, very important development, because why they are doing it is that they look at the U.S. now as a threat to their national security and their very sovereignty. And Peter Thiel, of course, is connected to all of that. And I'm happy to speak on his role in Cambridge Analytica, because that might help your audience sort of follow along. This tech stuff is often dry, but it is actually very, very important.
11: Yeah, please do so. And also Mike Flynn's role in all this. You mentioned that.
12: Thank you. Oh, Tom, you're so great. I should have said from the beginning, thank you for sharing my work with your viewers. They've been very supportive and it means a lot. I had no idea that Mike Flynn was actually the kind of unofficial lobbyist to get Palantir into the U.S. military, into the Department of what was called Defense. And that was back in 2010, right around the period when he was in Afghanistan. And as we know, Mike Flynn, of course, now is a registered foreign agent. And the fact that he was promoting Palantir pretty early on, when nobody exactly knew quite what it was, I think is a very important data point. So Peter Thiel not only develops Palantir 2 decades ago, but he also used the technology that he developed and the engineers to help Cambridge Analytica, which was, of course, the shell company for a military contractor in the UK. So while Peter Thiel is on the board of directors, he's also helping Cambridge Analytica. Now, why is that important? That is the data mining company that was used to help Trump win the 2016 election. It was the data mining company that helped push Brexit along. And what did Brexit do, of course? Weakens, in my opinion, weakens the EU, weakens the UK. Anytime you fracture a whole, a union, it's very important. So all these years later, we see what the first year of Trump's second term looked like and how the allied countries that we have known since World War II had to rethink their relationship with the U.S. And the most important thing that they can do is begin to protect their citizens and their sovereignty by blacklisting Palantir, getting it out of its databases. France, fighting national security issues, developed its own technology. Switzerland said no to Palantir 9 times. The UK regionally is getting rid of Palantir, and there's a lot of pressure on the new PM to get it out of the NHS. To give people an idea of why this is so important, a company like this knows your data, knows your health, knows about our military, knows the soldiers. And what's really important is the EU, European countries have to consider the fact that they could at some point be at war with America. I don't like to say that, but it is something that could conceivably happen. Do you want a US-based data analytics company to know everything about the people in your country? I don't think so. And that's why many countries are starting to actually blacklist this product.
11: You are well connected in Europe, you know, with European sources and a keen student of what's going on there. And I have friends, you know, on the continent, and I'm hearing a concern that is just starting to bubble up in public places. The Republicans, that the in America, the right-wing billionaires will come in and throw a couple billion dollars into this election. They'll target the 20 or 30 actual swingable House seats and the 3 or 4 swingable Senate seats in a way that will keep the House and Senate in Republican hands. That will mean that basically it's the end of democracy. There's an article in Raw Story right now about how Trump has decided that he doesn't want J.D. Vance or Marco Rubio to be his successor. He wants his son, Don Jr., and his whole thing with True Social is a setup for that, you know, with this $100,000 a month thing that you can buy into. And, you know, which seems credible to me. And I'm wondering if what you're hearing is that our European allies are starting to say, if that happens, if the Democrats don't seize some kind of power in November, it's all over, and we really need to prepare for Trump to realign the United States with Russia or something like that? Or is that just way too far out there?
12: Not at all. I've been having these conversations with academics, historians, people on the street. Yesterday, I was actually in a coastal town in Cornwall, And a woman from London told me, you know, she found out I was American. And she's like, you got to sort that guy out. You got to sort them out. It's so sad because no matter who I meet, loves America and is very, very sad about what's happened. However, countries like France obviously has to take action because they have an election coming up. So France is, of course, investigating Elon Musk. They raided Twitter's office a few months ago. Their privacy laws, their data laws in the EU are much stricter than in America. So they actually are looking for violations. And we know that, Elon Musk is backing every populist movement, every right-wing movement. And there are now lots and lots. There's a tremendous amount of pressure to actually acknowledge that and do something about it. They see what's happened in America and they don't want it. And the interesting thing is that when I first got to the UK, I felt that darkness descending that I felt in America. And I was very sad because the same characters, Peter Thiel, Elon Musk, Nigel Farage, he was involved in CalExit, all the same characters were there promoting that extremism, that anti-immigrant, narrative, always pushing for people to hate other people rather than looking at the theft of, what billionaires are doing and all of the extraction that they're doing. There seems to be a sense in the UK, and maybe it's the new prime minister, I don't know, where they seem to be sniffing out these rats. They seem to be looking at Nigel Farage. They do not like Elon Musk. They seem to be becoming aware, more and more people. And I had a little conversation today where a man told me that his local pub, the people finally figured out it's not left or right, it's up and down. People at the top having all the money, people on the bottom not having any. He said people are getting a lot savvier. I hope that is the case because we need Europe to hold. We need UK to hold. We need these countries to not go down the path that America has gone down. Largely because of these, oligarchs, these tech oligarchs.
11: Yeah, it really and truly is a shocking and alarming story. You can read all about it at Betty Dangerous's website, BettyDangerous.com, B-E-T-T-E, Dangerous.com. That would be Heidi Sigmund Kuda. And the article is Rejecting Palantir, Europe Fights Back, among other great things that you'll find on our website. Heidi, thank you so much for dropping by today.
12: Thank you, Tom.
11: Always great talking with you. It's 16 and a half minutes past the hour. I'll be back with more of the news of the day and your calls in just a minute.
10: This is the Tom Hartman Program.
11: Nouriel Roubini says, get ready for universal basic income. Really? Dr. Doom? Stick around.

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0: Tired of spin and billionaire-backed news? 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So remember Dr. Doom? Nouriel Roubini is the economist. I was looking for a more detailed title, but he was the first guy back in 2008 who said that a crash is going to happen, and it's going to happen because of housing and because of the way that these trading companies are dealing with these toxic mortgages, right? I mean, he called it, and they called him Dr. Doom at the time, and you know, so now he was on Bloomberg TV on Friday, and he predicted that over the next couple of decades, a large chunk of our population is going to be replaced by AI and robots, and we're not our population, our workforce. And he says this is a good thing. He says this will unlock massive economic growth. He says that AI is going to develop into artificial general intelligence, meaning it'll be as smart as we are. And he said this is going to accelerate growth from 2 to 4% by the end of the decade to 6% by 2040 and 10% by 2050. And so then they say, well, what do you do with all these workers who are being displaced? And he said, eventually we need some form of universal basic income for everybody while they work and once they retire. Interesting. He said, we will either have ex post distribution, that is universal basic income, or we'll have it ex ante. Ex ante means some form of socialism. Essentially, the government is going to take over some fraction of the big tech firms. And now you've actually got OpenAI saying, please take 5% of our company. So Roubini is basically saying that we need to become socialists and that the big AI companies who are going to be making all the money from this new technology that's going to change the world and run everything, that they, part of their profits should be redirected toward our personal individual checkbooks, which is all very, very interesting. So I don't know. Makes sense to me, but I, you know, we'll see where it all goes. All right, what's on your mind today? Al in Franklin Park, Illinois. Hey, Al, what's up?
1: Good morning, Tom, or good afternoon, Tom.
0: Indeed.
1: As you said, it's not left and right; it's up and down.
0: Mm-hmm.
1: And right now it's 106 days before the November election, so we have to be all about those elections. And
0: and it's only about a month and a half until early voting starts in a lot of places.
1: Oh, good point. That as well. You know, it's all about maintaining the attention economy, and our adversaries are trying to find ways to take it over and make us not want to vote.
0: Yep.
1: And with that, you know, I was going to talk a little bit about the Salem Media, which you have talked about before with Betty Dangerous and how big of a network they have, you know, in the Salem News Channel, and how they are on terrestrial TV and on radio. And like I was just watching, they played a Dinesh D'Souza documentary, and it was telling us how great Trump was and how Trump is a family person and how and making up things and showing scenes about how we were doing all the backwards infighting and during the election.
0: It reminds me of the old propaganda films out of the Soviet Union about Stalin, you know. What a good man he was.
1: Yeah, good point. good point. And then I ran into one about a Roger Williams, which is from history.
0: Mm-hmm.
1: And they were trying to rewrite the history, you know, the separation of church and state, saying it was just to make sure that our government wasn't the one making up the church, and that actually churches are supposed to be in our government.
0: Right, which is crazy.
1: And it is all crazy, but it's all, we got to be aware of all this stuff and figure out how to defeat it.
0: That's right.
1: Before the election.
0: And that's why, I mean, you know, you're calling me, you're listening to WCPT in Chicago, so, you know, support your local radio station. That's where it starts. Al, thanks a lot for the call. It's 27 minutes past the hour. I'll be back with more of your calls on the other side of the break. Stick around. It's Anything Goes Summer.
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0: It's the place where we dare to ask, is Palantir a person? And we dare to say, no, not a chance. Give me a break. The Supreme Court got that one wrong, too.

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1: They're building fences around freedom.
0: Welcome back. 35 minutes past the hour. Picking up your calls here, Jim in Moline, Michigan. Hey, Jim, what's on your mind today?
2: I'm doing pretty good. How about you?
0: Fine. Thank you. What's up?
2: I heard last week you said you read through the Bible four or five times. I wonder what you got out beginning to end, Genesis.
0: I have. In fact, I did it not only out of curiosity, but also to get myself to sleep. I did it for 4 years in a row. You can buy these through the Bible in a year Bibles, you know, where they divide, you read about a page and a half every night. And I found it particularly going through like Deuteronomy. I mean, it put me to sleep. but I learned a lot. I got the history. I figured out that there's a lot of history in there. And there's a lot of good teachings in there,
2: Do you believe that's the true word of God?
0: I think that parts of it are obviously history, you know, that have been handed down over long periods of time from person to person. I don't want to get into the argument about whether it's divinely inspired. I'm not even sure I know exactly what that means.
2: Oh, so you don't believe in the Father, Son, and the Holy Spirit?
0: What is this questioning, Jim? What's the point you're trying to make?
2: Well, you were talking to me about, heard you say about Franklin Graham going around preaching.
0: Yes, I think he's a hypocrite.
2: He gets money, say he's a hypocrite. They run Samaritan Purse, and people, they're right there when earthquakes or hurricanes hit, they're right there to help people before FEMA even gets there.
0: Yeah. Well, sometimes bad people do good things.
2: Well, that's what Christians do.
0: Well, okay.
2: You believe in eternal life?
0: It's not a question of what I believe, Jim. It's
2: well, what you read through that from Genesis to Revelation. You should have got something out of it.
0: I did. Yeah, I would recommend that you do the same, Jim, because I suspect.
2: I know all of it.
0: No, I don't think you've read the entire Bible, because if you had, you would not be singing this song.
2: Listen, no, you quit. But do you believe that Jesus had 3.5 year ministry?
0: Jim, do you believe that if you fail to care for the stranger, if you fail to feed the hungry, if you fail to heal the sick, that you will personally go to hell? Do you believe that?
2: Well, but do you personally
0: no,
2: believe
0: No, no, seriously. I'm asking a serious thing. Question. It's right there in Matthew 25. Do you believe that?
2: But that's all the one thing in the
0: so
2: end.
0: So what are you
2: in
0: doing end, for that?
2: You believe. I say, do you believe?
0: Yeah, okay, all right. Tom, in Media, Pennsylvania. Hey, Tom, what's on your mind today?
3: Earlier you had expressed surprise, and I was surprised, too, that the generic polling, I think, for the House was as close as it was.
0: Yeah, it's like 4 points, yeah.
3: Yeah, and that's almost the margin of error. And, you know, I'm surprised because this is a midterm. Usually the midterm, the last 20-some years, the off side wins, you know, the ones that are not in power. Mm-hmm. Plus, we have an unpopular president. We've got high inflation and high gasoline. But, you know, this is what I've been trying to say for the last couple of years. the Democrats are missing out on the middle class. I mean, we're 52% of the American citizens. Now, I'm skilled union, but I know a lot of skilled workers. You know, that's my tribe in a sense. You know, I'm retired. I go to, you know, these barbecues and swap meets and car meets. I know people like this. And they're very frustrated with the Democrats because their policies, as taken as a whole, and I'm going to give you just three, Medicare for All 2025, a $25 minimum wage, and the way the, you know, make the millionaires pay their fair share is structured, they would harm us, Tom, either through inflation or, you know, compression of wages or, you know, reduction in our middle-class retirement asset values. And we vote for the best economic interests for ourselves, Tom. And, you know, all these three.
0: I get that, Tom. And we have debated those individual issues, you and I, before. And you know, you voted for Trump because you thought he was going to be best for your economy. I'm telling you, the people you're talking about, the upper middle class, the people who are making more than $50,000 and less than $500,000 a year, they're the people who are paying the majority of taxes. They're the people who are paying an average of, you know, 35 to 55% income taxes when you add up all the state, local, and federal. It's there. Those people that you and you're in your tribe, you're the guys who are getting screwed by this administration, by these Republican policies, by the big, beautiful bill that stuck you with the bill while Elon Musk doesn't pay a damn penny.
3: OK, can I say one thing? This beautiful bill.
0: I don't
3: bill,
0: think I can stop you.
3: you have your way, Tom. This big, beautiful bill, Tom, has, compared to Harris's bill, I am paying $3,700 and my wife less in taxes per year. So that's a big
0: thing.
3: So you must have
0: a very healthy income.
3: We work for it. Sure.
0: So, you know, he threw you a bone. And you said, okay, cool, I'll take that bone, destroy the American government, right? Put masked thugs on the streets and start killing Americans, tear down our democracy, but give me my $3,500 a year, because that's more important to me than my democracy.
3: You think that we believe that our democracy is going to go away in 2 years. Now, do you understand what a $25 an hour minimum wage would do to us, Tom, in terms of inflation? Do the Democrats even care?
0: It's the neighborhood of the minimum wage in half a dozen of the European countries. I don't think that $25, and again, you and I had this discussion last week, Tom, I don't think a $25 minimum wage is going to hurt anything. I think, if anything, it's going to increase prosperity. The minimum wage was initiated in 1935. It has gone up either 9 or 10 times since then, maybe 11 times now. And two of those times were double-digit percentage jumps. And none of them, not a single one of them, can you find any association with inflation, either locally or nationally. Similarly, you have places like the city of Seattle, city of Portland, where you've got, you know, $15, $20 minimum wages now. And not only do you get no inflation, what you get is, because people, working class people, the bottom half of this middle class that you're talking about, and people below that, they're suddenly having enough money that they can go out and buy things that they couldn't buy before, and that stimulates the economy, and that helps guys like you as well as everybody else.
3: But it also causes push-pull inflation.
0: It does not. It does not.
3: There is
0: literally no evidence that raising the minimum wage causes inflation. There's literally no evidence.
3: It's never been raised that much. It's never been such a huge raise. Economists say they can't even calculate this, Tom. So please.
0: If it had ever caused even the tiniest bit of measurable inflation, every Republican would have memorized the year. They go, you don't want to do what you did in 1973. Oh, my God, look at that. You know, it's never happened. It's not going to happen. Tom, we're going around in circles here that we've gone around before, so I'm going to move along. But thanks for the call. Letty in San Antonio, Texas. Hey, Letty, what's up?
4: Hi, Tom. Hi. Listen, I'm going to try to kind of clarify something if I can, and if you don't mind when I'm done, if you have anything additional to add, please help me clarify all of this.
0: Sure.
4: Please do. I've been watching, you know, ICE and this, all of these people coming together for Lorenzo, the 52-year-old that was shot and killed here recently. Mm-hmm. And it's just really a mix of emotions and just watching strangers that don't know him, how it makes them feel, and everybody up and, you know, walking, protesting, you know, feeling it. Mm-hmm. And, you know, everyone, and no one talks about it, but everyone always brings up, oh, he lived here for almost 35 years, yeah. You know, and that guy, he lived here for 20 years, and he lived, you know, this used to be Mexico in mm-hmm. Texas, and it could be maybe their great-grandfather was here, and they always lived in the vicinity. Mm-hmm. So maybe he really didn't cross the border. He was already here, and they want to say he wasn't a citizen because...
0: Well, I think it's been established
4: he
0: crossed the border, but you know, the way that you deal with people who are not citizens is not by killing them.
4: Well, yeah, I mean, definitely. But they never bring that up, you know.
0: Or frankly, like imprisoning
4: these
0: them.
4: People.
0: I mean, you know, we're hearing these messages from these people in these prison camps who are saying that they're explicitly being told there's only two ways out of here: either you sign the deportation papers and leave the country, or you stay in this jail forever until you die. And why would that be? Well, because the jails are getting like $700 a day for every person that they keep, and these are for-profit prisons, and the Trump family owns some of their stock, and it's like, you know, this is a big thing for the Republican Party, and they're huge supporters of Republican candidates. And it's obscene. It's just obscene.
4: Yeah. Well, yeah. But I want people to understand that people from that are particularly from Mexico. Now, I'm not talking Central and South America. They were a lot of their generational, you know, ancestors were already here before the Europeans even came over.
0: Sure.
4: So it's like they act like this is not, they don't belong here, when really they were here. It's kind of like the Native Americans. They were already here, too. And so it aggravates me, you know, to hear people say that, or, you know, to say the thing about how long they've been here, all like if you know, he didn't come across legally, but he was here for a long time.
0: I get it.
4: They don't want to talk about his ancestry and his heritage.
0: I get it, Letty. I totally get it.
4: Because,
0: you've made your point. Thank you very much. Charlie in Madison, Minnesota. Hey, Charlie, what's on your mind today?
5: Not Madison, Minnesota, Madison, Wisconsin.
0: Oh,
5: but, hey,
0: all the better.
5: Just want to discuss a few things that I think everyone could agree upon, and that's Canadian wildfires. It's getting out of control, and it's a kind of a shame that kids are losing out on sports activities in the Wisconsin market. Mm-hmm. You can't see across the Mackinac Bridge.
0: Yeah.
5: So I was just wondering what your thoughts are on it and how we can do a better job working with Canada to control this a little bit better.
0: Well, when the wildfires were ravaging California, Canada sent planes and firefighters and equipment down to California to help out. We should be doing the same with Canada right now. We should be sending our military. I mean, you want to mobilize the military? Here's your opportunity. So, you know, send some tankers up there filled with water and start, you know, spraying water on those forest fires. Help out the Canadian government. But Trump won't do that because Mark Carney doesn't treat him like a king. Mark Carney doesn't treat him nicely. So he's pissed off. He's having a tantrum. And now he says, you know, because Canadian air is invading America, he wants to put more tariffs on Canadian goods. I mean, this is insane. This is pathetic. And, of course, the wildfires in Canada are caused by global warming, which is caused by burning more fossil fuels, which is a policy that Trump is promoting. So, you know, I think the solutions are fairly straightforward, Charlie, don't you?
5: What do you think about overgrown and not maintaining?
0: Well, I think we all have a lot to learn about, you know, forest management. But this is not about forest management. This is about the climate is changing. It's happening all over the world. You're having massive forest fires breaking out in France that hasn't seen this sort of thing. I mean, you know, France has been continuously occupied for, what, 5,000 years with written records? And, you know, it's like, this is brand new. We're in a brand new world here, thanks to the lies that the fossil fuel industry have told us for the last 40 or 50 years. Charlie, thanks for the call. I'll be right back.
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0: More of your callers and just more of your calls, excuse me, in just a moment. It's 48 minutes past the hour.

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3: The American middle class is on its deathbed. 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If you're not a CEO, you're probably screwed. In his latest book, Screwed, The Undeclared War Against the Middle Class and What We Can Do About It by Tom Hartman, Air America host Tom Hartman shows how the middle class, a product of democracy 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

0: Hey, thanks so much for sharing our program and for reaching out to our stations and sponsors and letting them know that you're listening. It really means a lot to us. Welcome back. 53 minutes past the hour. Picking up your calls here. Gary in Portland. Hey, Gary, what's up?
1: Good morning, Tom. I have more or less an observation than actually a question.
0: Okay.
1: And it's pertaining to a caller you had earlier who identified himself as a retired union worker.
0: Mm-hmm.
1: And how I look at his perspective on things and see it as more or less coming from his actual hatred towards others and how he doesn't want to see those others possibly have something that he has.
0: Well, it could be. I think he's missing the fact that the middle class tax cut portion of the Big Beautiful Bill expires in 2 years, whereas the tax cuts on the billionaires never expire. I'm guessing he's probably unaware of that. But I.

0: Right, which is what he makes.
1: It's something, yes, which would be close to maybe something he makes or made, because he said he was retired.
0: Yeah, yeah.
1: That is something that he just opposes.
0: Yeah.
1: And he doesn't even identify that's why he's actually going against his own best interest. Because like you said, all statistics show that when you raise the minimum wage, it doesn't cause the negative effects that the oligarchs say it causes, and it actually would enhance his life.
0: That's correct.
1: So his position really is coming from something inside of him, which is, like I said, I'll say what you're not supposed to say, his personal hatred.
0: Yeah.
1: That's my observation.
0: Yeah, okay, I get it, Gary. I'm very reluctant to attribute hatred to anybody, but narcissism, selfishness, greed.
1: Well, actually, hatred does exist, Tom.
0: No, I know that. you should read my email.
1: Yes.
0: I know that.
1: And so I'm going to say it. I know we're not supposed to. We're always supposed to use these other types of identifications.
0: Yeah.
1: Which really don't hit on what the actual
0: the reason Gary, and forgive my interrupting you, but I'm seeing that I only have about 30 seconds here. The reason I'm so reluctant to use words like hate is because there are people out there who are actually proclaiming their hate. They're doing Nazi salutes. They're doing these white pride marches and stuff like that. But that's real, actual, unambiguous hate. And I would like
1: hatred
0: to.
1: Hatred has degrees.
0: I realize it's a matter of degrees, but I'd like to differentiate that from people who are simply selfish. But it's also a different perspective. I mean, you and I have different experiences growing up and of life in general. Gary, thank you for the call. I appreciate your perspective. I thank you so much. And thank you for being with us today. We'll be back tomorrow, same time, same place. In the meantime, don't forget, democracy is not a spectator sport. It requires all of us, and that includes you. So get out there, get active, tag your... We got an election coming up. We got a lot of work to do. Have a great afternoon. Be good to yourself and the folks around you. Stay safe, eat your veggies, get your exercise, and I'll catch up with you tomorrow.
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0: Qatar, the U.S. has launched a new round of military strikes against Iran. U.S. Central Command Post on X, it started another round of strikes at 4 p.m. Eastern today at the direction of President Trump. CENTCOM says the strikes were designed to further degrade Iranian military capabilities used to attack commercial shipping in the Strait of Hormuz. And as NBC's Alice Barr reports, there's been growing concerns about the spread of war in the Middle East after the deaths of three American service members over the weekend and the U.S. launching retaliatory airstrikes.
1: The U.S. military has now identified two soldiers killed in an Iranian missile and drone attack in Jordan on Friday as Lieutenant Tyler James Feehan, a 25-year-old from Hawaii, and Private Isabella Gonzalez from Texas, just 19 years old.
0: The attack by Iran also left another soldier missing.
1: A third American service member has been missing since that attack, and the military said Sunday it recovered remains in the search that are now being identified.
0: A days-long outbreak of storms has been hitting several states in the upper Midwest, the Mid-Atlantic, and the Northeast. Forecasters say the storms will move eastward every day through Wednesday. Meantime, parts of the Midwest are facing level 3 out of 5 risk of tornadoes, large hail, and damaging winds. The summer primary season gets back underway Tuesday in Arizona. Voters are choosing nominees for the posts of governor, several House seats, attorney general, and secretary of state. Republicans will choose a nominee to take on Democratic Governor Katie Hobbs. At the weekend box office, off to an epic start, was Christopher Nolan's The Odyssey.
2: Tell this man you'll come back.
3: What if I can't?
0: The film sailing to a $124 million start, taking the top spot at the North American box office. Disney's live-action remake of Moana finished a distant second, making $19 million in its second weekend. Scott Carr, NBC News Radio.
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15: The tea has certainly been a blessing in my family's life, and God willing, our tea will have the same benefits for your family and friends as it has for mine and so many others. Not a week goes by that someone doesn't call in with a truly miraculous recovery. Bone cancer, brain cancer, breast cancer, prostate cancer, mesothelioma, leukemia, diabetes, you name it. And not a day goes by where someone doesn't call in with some sort of success, whether it's just beating toenail fungus. Well, toenail fungus may not be imminently life-threatening, but if you have it, you don't like it. And so after my father's miraculous recovery, I was buying the tea where I could find it and when I could find it. And the problem is that the quality that they have at the Whole Foods, the health foods, and the supermarkets is basically pathetic. And oftentimes it's not the right tea. And invariably, the directions that they have how to make it, you know, are wrong. I mean, this country, you know, has a lot of great things going for it, but I mean, in terms of the quality of food and food products, I mean, that's a little bit lacking. I mean, you know, you go to the store and try to buy some olive oil, 80% of the olive oil that's labeled extra virgin olive oil is not extra virgin olive oil. I mean, what the heck? We've been making olive oil for 5,000 years. We all know what it is. And yet, you know, they can get away with selling olive oil that's not olive oil. Or, for example, with honey. I mean, legally they have to pasteurize honey in order to sell it in the stores. Seriously? Why would you pasteurize something that'll stay good for 2,000 years if you just put it in a barrel? I mean, the pasteurization, the heat in the pasteurization process kills everything that's good in the honey, and the only thing you're left with is the sugar part of the honey, which is actually the only part of the honey that you don't need. So anyhow, so I got upset with the poor quality at the Whole Foods, the health foods, the supermarkets, and now online even more, people selling everything from how to ingredients to make your own soap to Tahibo tea, so you know none of it is any good. I mean, you're going to get Tahibo tea that's filled with soap, but anyhow, so I decided to start the Tahibo Tea Club as a source of only one product, which is pure Pau D'Arco Tahibo tea. We harvested in the rainforest in Brazil, put it on containers. Each ocean-bound container holds 16,000 kilos, which is 35,000 pounds. Bring it here to the port of Los Angeles. And then from our warehouse here in Los Angeles, we ship directly to our customers. So when you get our product, you know that you're getting the highest quality product that's available anywhere in the world. Orders in Los Angeles arrive in one day. Orders everywhere else in the United States arrive in 2 days. And orders in more remote locations arrive in three. But regardless, I mean, wherever you are in the United States, the longest it'll take to get to you is 3 days. We're open Monday through Saturday, 9 a.m. to 5 p.m. California time. And our office telephone number to place orders is 818-610-8088. One more time, the office number in Los Angeles is 818-610-8088. And of course, you can give us a call anytime, Monday through Saturday, 9 a.m. to 5 p.m. California time. And we'll be happy to also answer any questions that you have, as well as you can place your order with us, or you can place your order on our website, which is TahiboTeaClub.com. Tahibo is spelled T-A-H-E-E-B-O. And the next word is T-T-E-A. 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Now, the office number is 818-610-8088. And when you do call our office, you will get an employee of the Tahibo Tea Club. You're not going to get a call center in some third world country. So the employees will be able to answer your questions and will be able to take your order. And we ship immediately and you get your order in 2 days. So give our office a call at 818-610-8088. Now, this next segment is a segment with live listener call-ins from previous shows. and you'll be hearing their questions, their successes, and their experiences with Tahibo Tea. So please do give us a call and let us know how the tea works for you. Thank you.
16: I was just diagnosed last week with cancer on my larynx.
15: Mm-hmm.
16: And they're wanting to meet me next week, and they're talking about doing radiation therapy on mm-hmm. it. And mm-hmm. I really don't want to do that, but do you guys have any experience with that, particular type of cancer? And
15: We actually do. Now, the cancer on the larynx, is it somewhere where the T can also reach topically? In other words, when somebody has cancer of the tongue or cancer of the
16: right.
15: Of the throat, whatever, you can hold the T, over the spot before you swallow. Is that the case with you or no?
16: Yeah, I can do that.
15: Okay. Yeah. So
16: I'm really powering it down now since I used to drink like 3-4 cups a day, and now it's I'm doing at least 8 to 10. And
15: well, that's exactly the right thing to do. Anytime you're trying to get rid of something, it's a race. You want to get rid of it before it gets rid of you, or before it gets bigger, or whatever the case is. And so, drinking 8 glasses or more a day is exactly the right thing to do. And then the other thing, as I mentioned, also is to hold it over the spot before you swallow. Because the tea also works topically, so it'll actually expedite the process to eliminate eliminate the cancer. Typically, the cancer elimination takes on average about 3 months. In my father's case, it took exactly 2 months. Sometimes it takes 4, 5, 6 months, whatever the case is. But the thing is that when you go in for a checkup, let's say in a couple of months, you go in for a checkup, or even after a month, you should see significant progress. It's very common, for example, for 50% of the cancer to be gone in 1 month, but certainly in 2 months. So the next time that you go for a checkup, if you see that that's what's going on, you're going to win the battle.
16: Yeah, that sounds great. You're talking about doing that topical application. Would it be gargling with it?
15: Would that
16: help?
15: Gargling is excellent, because when you gargle, you're gonna have the tea on the area that you want for a while, because it's hard to keep something in your throat for a while, but gargling you can do. No, you can do that. And we had this funny case actually, where this customer calls up and says, "Ask me whether pregnant women can drink the tea."
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15: Now, I knew this customer was around 65 years old, and so I says, "Well, we don't recommend it for pregnant women because an embryo or an infant under the age of 3 has different nutritional needs than a child over 3 or an adult." So I says, you know, unless the mother or the child is suffering from cancer, in which case they should drink it. But otherwise, we don't recommend it. And I said, but I says to her, "But why do you ask?" Because I knew she was around 65. And she goes, "Well," she goes, "my daughter has strep throat, and they can't give her antibiotics because she's pregnant. And so that's why I was wondering whether she could drink the tea." And I says, "Well, for strep throat, what you do is, like you mentioned, you gargle with the tea. And, that way you don't have to drink it." And the very next day, she called up and she says, "Oh, my God, this was the funniest thing you ever saw. My daughter started gargling with the tea, and all that white garbage that you have, you know, in your throat from the strep throat, I mean, within 4 hours, it was gone," and she was gargling like once every half hour or so. Within 4 hours, it was all completely gone, and she didn't have, you know, sore throat or anything anymore. And now then what she did was she took a flashlight and shined the flashlight into the mirror back at her mouth to see what the heck happened, where that white crap was gone. You know, So gargling.
16: Go ahead.
15: Yeah, go ahead. So gargling is good, I was going to say.
16: Okay. I've got an older brother that 5 years older than me. He's 72 now. And he was diagnosed with cancer just a few months ago. And I sent him a bag of your tea right away, and he started drinking it. He's having some pretty good results with it. But I do got to say something. His wife is quite a botanist, and she raises plants. Mm-hmm. She had, I was out there visiting them last month, and she had what they call a Christmas cactus.
15: Uh-huh.
16: She said she had that plant for 7 years, and it never really grew or bloomed.
15: Uh-huh.
16: She started using the leftover tea on that plant.
15: Uh-huh.
16: And it grew like 6 inches. In a couple months, and it got flowers on it for the first time ever.
15: God bless. Well, that's a good use for the spent tea, is to put it around the flowers that you have around the house.
16: Yeah.
15: All right, well, that's great. I mean, and it's very kind of the caller that called in, the Tahibo customer. And, you know, people that drink our tea generally are, you know, very kind people that truly want to help not only themselves but other people as well. We were talking about asbestos in the lungs and prostate cancer. And the listener had issues with prostate cancer previously, and he's primarily drinking the tea to make sure the prostate cancer doesn't come back, as well as not to make the asbestos in his lungs active. And for both of those conditions, the tea is absolutely phenomenal. For prostate cancer, we've had so many successful prostate cancer, more successful prostate cancer cases than any other types of cases, not because the tea works better for prostate cancer, but simply because prostate cancer is so prevalent that 80% of men, by the time they reach 80, are going to have prostate cancer. So we've got a lot of experience with prostate cancer, and that's exactly the right thing to do, to drink the tea to prevent the cancer from coming back. As well as with regards to the asbestos in the lungs, the tea is very beneficial for issues concerning the lungs, to keep the lungs healthy and to prevent things from, you know, going wrong with the lungs. But not only that, even people that have we've had a lot of lung cancer cases that were just incredible. This one case was just one of my favorite cases, if there is such a case as a favorite cancer case, was a man in North Carolina had lung cancer, two and a half months later, they were going to do a biopsy on him. And in the meantime, he started drinking a tea right away, and two and a half months later, when he went back to get his biopsy, there was nothing to biopsy. You know, they took a scan and they go, oh my God, I mean, you don't have lung cancer anymore. There's nothing for us to biopsy. So cases like that are our favorite cases. Is there anything else? With regards to the spots and growths on your hands and other places, you know, like that, one listener was saying, all you do is apply it topically. So you can, you know, for your face, you can just cup it in your hands and do it. And if you do it once or twice a day, like once in the morning and once at night, you're going to really start to see improvements.
20: Well, with this, I was just drinking the tea and they went away. An interesting thing that you brought out about cuts and that, I'm in my middle 80s and, of course, cuts and that don't heal very quick, but I'm going to put tea on them now, from now on, and mm-hmm. see if I can't get them to heal. I drink two cups of the tea a day, and mm-hmm. I can actually see things on my skin and my arms, and after they're all beat up from being out in the sun, are actually improving.
15: Mm-hmm. Absolutely.
20: So that's about all I had.
15: Well, I'll tell you, you know, I mean, we get also calls from women, for example, and that call up and they go, oh my God, I've been drinking a tea now for 4 or 5 months and my skin looks so nice. I mean, none of that cream and stuff that I used to buy ever worked like that.
20: Well, thank you, and I'm going to give it to my family and get them on this tea.
15: Absolutely. Absolutely so, the case. All right. Okay. Well, thank you so much. Have a great day.
20: You too. Thank you very much. Bye.
15: You're welcome.
21: How much tea do you make a day, or how do you make your tea?
15: Yeah. I personally follow the exact recipe that we have printed on the packaging. And we used to have on the packaging printed, for every 2 cups of water, use 1 tablespoon of tea. And then we started getting phone calls where people are going, the tea is absolutely working phenomenally, but I've got terminal cancer of this type, and I'm drinking 10 cups a day, so I'm spending all day cooking tea. Because even though we call our product tea, what you actually make when you prepare properly is a decoction. And a decoction is just a fancy word for what our forefathers used to do when they used to take a root and cook it in order to release its beneficial properties. So it's really easy to make. The directions are on the package, but it's like cooking spaghetti rather than steeping tea. So then it occurred to us, we're not getting the point across that you can make 10 or 20 cups at one time. You can leave the tea in the pot. It'll stay good for 4 days without refrigeration. You can put the tea in the fridge. It'll stay good for 8 days with refrigeration. And you can drink the tea hot, room temperature, cold, or ice. Go ahead, listener. You're live on the air with Milan Vukovic.
1: Oh, hi. Yeah. Does your tea help out with neuropathy? Peripheral neuropathy?
15: It does, and what is the cause of the peripheral neuropathy? Diabetes or what?
1: I guess pre-diabetes.
15: Okay.
1: Pre-diabetes, not diabetes yet, but...
15: Yeah, exactly the case. So the tea, what it will do is it will eliminate the diabetes, and while it's doing that, it will also... help with the neuropathy as well. And for diabetes and or pre-diabetes, the healing time is on average about 2 to 3 months. And so let's say that if you're pre-diabetic, your blood sugar is somewhere around 110, 115, something like that. Because once it gets past 120, they start treating for diabetes. And so let's just say for discussion purposes that your blood sugar is on average 115 right now. You start taking a tea and you measure your blood sugar, let's say at least once a week, once every 2 weeks, and you'll find that in about 2 weeks your blood sugar on average will be 110. In about 4 weeks your blood sugar on average will be 105. In 6 weeks, your blood sugar on average will be 103, and in 8 weeks, your blood sugar will be down under 100, which is where you'd like it to be. You'd like it to be 99, 98, 95, something like that. And so what the tea does is basically helps the body to heal itself. So the tea is not replacing insulin. What it's doing is it's helping to heal the pancreas to produce its most important hormone, which of course is insulin. And so it'll alleviate the diabetes. Once it alleviates the diabetes, it'll also help with the neuropathy as well.

0: 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The Tahibo tree is an amazing tree. It never gets sick, never gets infected, and never gets infested. It's the only tree in the world that fungus does not grow on. As a result, it naturally has antifungal, anti-infection, antiviral, antibacterial, and anti-parasite properties. These benefits go a long way in helping our immune system contend with a lot of things it has to fight on a daily basis. Parasites would be something like stomach problems or Lyme's disease. Inflammation would be something like rheumatoid arthritis or lupus. Infection would be any infection, from a tooth infection to a bladder infection. Bacteria would be something like gum disease or stomach issues. Viral would be something like herpes, HIV, or the coronavirus. And fungus would be something like toenail fungus, yeast, or candida. But maybe more importantly, the tea builds red corpuscles in the blood, which carry oxygen to our organs and cells. And our organs and cells need oxygen to regenerate themselves. The immune system needs oxygen to develop, and cancer happens to die in oxygen. So the tea is great for healthy people because it helps regenerate new cells. Everything from the cells in our skin so we can look better to the cells in our organs so they function properly. And it can truly be miraculous for someone fighting a potentially life-threatening disease due to an infection, diabetes, or cancer. A one-pound package of tea is $59.95. 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
3: I have some sad news to report. My 93-year-old father passed from natural causes last Saturday. And as many of you know, he's the reason I started the Tahibo Tea Club. He was given 2 months to live in 1998 at the age of 66, and I was told to put his affairs in order, which of course meant plan a funeral. And they didn't have to do much convincing, since he normally a man of 180 pounds, and he was down to 120 pounds. He looked like a refugee in a Steven Spielberg movie. Well, with the grace of God and Tehebo T, he beat that cancer, and he's lived the last 27 years cancer-free until he passed now at the age of 93. And, folks, as you know, death is eventually inevitable for all of us. You know, sometimes I get questions that are kind of funny for me, where customers call up and ask if anyone ever dies drinking Tehebo. Well, yeah, eventually they all do. But hopefully we can pass peacefully and pain-free like my father did. And as one of my good friends said about my dad, he had a good run. And in our family, on both my mom and my dad's side, my dad's passing at the age of 93 is the oldest that anybody's ever lived. And as I said, it was a blessing that he was able to live pain-free until his last days and, you know, naturally pass from the, you know, organs and everything not being able to keep going anymore. But he wasn't on dialysis. He wasn't on breathing machines. He wasn't on heart machines. You know, his body just got weak. He wasn't on painkillers. He wasn't taking really almost any medication. Basically, his body just wore out. And, you know, just like in 1998 when his weight dropped down to 120, you know, that's what happened again this time. His weight kept dropping and dropping and dropping, and we couldn't get his weight up, and there wasn't anything more we could do here. And so I was blessed to have my father an extra 27 years. I thought he was going to pass in 1998 at the age of 66, and I had him an extra 27 years until the age of 93. And, you know, even though we all realize it's inevitable, regardless at what age it happens, you know, it's still sad, and your parents are still your parents. And as one of my friends said who called to, you know, express his condolences, he said, you know, he says, as long as your parents are alive, he says, no matter, you know, what's going on, you know, you always have an anchor there in your parents, even if you're the one who's actually by then taking care of your parents, but they're still there. Yeah, so I've been very blessed. So
4: I want to tell you, we got a call now. If you want to take it now,
3: yes, please.
4: Let's go. Just talk to Dan in Colorado. Dan, thanks for the call and come on in. Welcome.
5: Hello. Really sorry to hear about your father. That's the first I heard about it. That's really sad.
3: He just passed a couple of days ago on Saturday. So thank you so much for your condolences. But like I said, you know, he had a good run, and I was blessed to have him the time that I did, and in the condition that I did. You know what I mean? Y'all can go on our website right now, and if you go to the videos page, you can see him diving into the deep end of a swimming pool, you know, a year and a half ago at the age of 91.
5: Wow.
4: That's something. Yeah. That's something.
5: I know how you feel. My mom had a good run. She made it to 99, so.
4: Wow.
5: Well, I live forever.
4: Not bad.
5: Anyway, I found out about the tea and started using it because I had kidney stones caused from uric acid. And and that's when I found out I had gout, too, because I didn't even know what it was till the doctor asked me if I had gout. And he explained to me what it was, and my toe did hurt. So, you know, and ever since I've been drinking the tea, my toe's been fine. That's been five years now, and and it's helped other things too. My wife got burned.
3: How long did it take you to get relief from the gout?
5: Yeah, it was probably a matter of weeks. I'm thinking, like I said, it's been 5 years ago. It it used to flare up, and every once in a while it acts like it wants to. I can feel a little like a twinge, but then it goes away right away. So I don't know. It's working. So I'm just drinking it because I don't want that back. And the kidney stones were horrible. Oh man! So I found out I had high uric acid because they caught one and did an analysis on it. Said it's caused by uric acid, and that is only 5% of kidney stones. The rest are calcium.
4: Mm-hmm.
5: But my wife burned herself getting a potato out of the oven on her in two places on her arm, and I just put the tea on a paper towel and wrapped it around the burn, and the pain went away real fast, and the burn healed up real good. And it works on cuts and scrapes, too. I've used it for that. And my son had a tooth infection, and I told him to do what you say is put it in your mouth and hold it for a couple minutes and keep drinking it, and that went away. So I know it works for that kind of stuff. And my hair and nails have been growing. My nails grow so fast, I have to trim them a lot more than I ever did. And my hair doesn't shed hardly at all. I get out of the shower, and there's nothing in the shower, in the drain. So it does all kinds of stuff. And one other thing I noticed is I used to weigh between 175 and 183 or 4, and I would feel really crappy at 180. And I've been drinking it, like I said, for 5 years now, and I've been down to like I'm around 160 now. And I think it's like you say, your body, your organs all start working together, and it'll put you back close to the weight you're supposed to be.
6: Yeah, we get that quite a bit, you know, with regards to folks losing weight, and we especially get that a lot from women calling us because, of course, you know, they're really super concerned, you know, and an adult male, you know, that's 180, you know, it's not really overweight. And so, you know, when they lose 10, 15, 20 pounds, you know, they don't necessarily call us up. But, you know, a woman, if she's 180 and drops down to 160, or she's just dropped one or two dress sizes, to her, that's like winning the Olympics. One day I got a funny phone call. This man calls me up and he says, you know, he says, I'd like to send you a picture of my wife. And I go, well, okay, but why? He goes, well, my wife was a diabetic, and she started drinking your tea, and 2 months she was able to get off the insulin and the other diabetes medications she was taking. And during those 2 months, she lost about 5 pounds. And he goes, so no big deal. But she was happy, but not a big deal. And then after that, she started losing like 10 to 15 pounds a month. And in the last 6 months, she's lost 40 pounds, and she's gone from, actually 60 pounds she lost. She went from 208 pounds to 148 pounds, and she looks and she feels fantastic. And so the
5: I felt really, you know, lethargic, kind of. I just didn't feel right at 180 plus, and 160, I'm fine. And I'm only 5'7", so 180 is pretty much for that. But one of the other things, I've been giving the tea to my rabbit, and he drinks it almost as much as he drinks his water, because I give him two things of water, those little things that they sip out of, and one of tea, and he drinks the tea almost as much as the water. It's pretty funny. But you know what else I've been doing is taking the tea that's already used, and I've been putting it around the base of my trees in the yard, and the bugs pretty much stay away from those trees now. And I noticed that because I used to have to get the trees sprayed or whatever, they injected them and that. And I haven't had to do that for a while since I've been doing that. That's a good use for the leftover tea after you're done brewing it.
6: Yeah, absolutely. Well, you know, I just reminded myself about when you're talking about the gout. And, you know, within a matter of weeks, I got a phone call from a man at my church one day. And he says, listen, he says, I have to come and pick up some of your tea. I said, sure, come on by, swing by, right? And he comes, and he says, you know, he says, your street tea is absolutely phenomenal. And I said, well, I didn't even know you were drinking it. He says, well, he says, I got it from Vito, which is, a, you know, another friend of ours, and because he, you know, gets 8 pounds of tea at a time. And he says, so I was suffering, I've been suffering from gout for 10, 15 years. And Vito says, well, here, take a pound of the tea and start drinking his tea. And he says, I'll be darned. Since I started drinking the tea, he says, 3 months ago, I haven't had an episode of gout, he says, or a flare-up or anything like that, he says. I mean, I'm feeling so good. I can eat salami. I can eat prosciutto. I can eat cheese. I go, take it easy. Take it easy, man. Don't go crazy.
5: Yeah, well, I still stay away from liver, which I love, so maybe I could do that, too. Now, I also noticed that since I've been drinking it, I haven't gotten sick. I mean, I sneeze every once in a while. Haven't had a sore throat or anything. And the sad thing is my wife is allergic to trees, so she can't drink it. But she had a cough, and I told her to gargle it and then spit it out.
6: Yeah.
5: And like I said, she can use it topically because she put it on her burns.
6: Right.
5: But she can't drink it. But gargling seemed to help her cough because it was keeping me up at night. She'd be coughing all night.
6: Well, you know, the thing is that the tea does all of the things we're hearing for everybody. But what happens is people forget. And not only that, they're usually most concerned about one primary issue that they have. So, for example, if their primary issue when they purchase the tea is diabetes, and the tea helps them get rid of the diabetes, that's basically all they remember. They don't remember, I haven't been sick in 5 years. You know, I'm chasing my wife around the house. Not only that, sometimes I've been chasing my neighbor's wife. They don't remember that.
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4: And I'm trying, Milan, not to interfere when somebody's calling in because they're giving such great testimony. I hate to interrupt them, so I'm not adding much conversation because I don't want to buy what they're saying. I want you to feel free to talk to them as you want.
6: Absolutely the case. Yeah, I encourage people to call us and tell us about their experience with the tea or, you know, just ask questions. So I'm going to read you this customer. She says, "My name is Lynn, and I've got some questions for you about the best way to prepare the tea." And so I answered her, "Even though we call our product tea, what we actually make when we prepare properly is a decoction. And a decoction is just a fancy word for what our forefathers used to do when they used to take a root and cook it in order to release its beneficial properties. So it's really easy to make. It's kind of like cooking spaghetti. You take a pot of water, you bring it to a boil. Once the water is boiling, you toss in 1 tablespoon of tea for every 2 cups of boiling water. Cook it on high boil for 5 minutes. Reduce the heat and simmer an additional 15 minutes. So the total cooking time is 20 minutes. Now, since our tea comes from the only tree in the world that fungus doesn't grow on, you can make a whole big batch, say 10 or 20 cups at one time. You can leave the tea in the pot on the stove, and it'll stay good for 4 days without refrigeration. And you can put the tea in the fridge, and it'll stay good for 8 days with refrigeration. And you can drink the tea hot, room temperature, cold, or iced. So all you do is just make up a whole big batch of it and drink away. It has no caffeine, so you can literally drink it all day, all night. In my family, everybody drinks the tea all day, every day instead of water. I just drink water 3 or 4 times a week when I want to change." And so the lady then wrote back. She says, "Oh, that's good." She says, "I want some for my friends." She has contracted cancer, and I want to get him some. And I originally heard about the tea because of its cancer-fighting abilities. And I wanted to find out the best way to prepare and how long does it keep. And you already anticipated my second question. Now, another question is, how often do you drink it? Well, you just replace water and drink the tea all day long, especially if you're trying to get rid of something. Now, if somebody's a stewardess and they're floating around in an aluminum can, breathing other people's germs, and they're relatively healthy, they just need to drink the tea regularly, 2-3 glasses or more a day. However, anytime somebody's trying to get rid of something, whether it's infection or diabetes or cancer, they need to get rid of the disease before it gets rid of them. At that point, they need to drink the tea to get rid of the disease quickly, which is basically replace the water that they drink with the tea. And like I said, since it has no caffeine, that's pretty easy to do. The other thing is, our tea has no contraindications. So our tea can be taken on an empty stomach, on a full stomach, with medicine, without medicine, with supplements, without supplements. And because there's no caffeine, it can be drank all day, all night. So all somebody has to do is prepare a big batch of it and drink away at it. And so another question that she had was, "Have you ever heard of anybody that had any kind of an allergy to it?" And not really. We sometimes get people that do have an allergy, like that is a legitimate allergy, like the gentleman that the listener that called in 20 minutes ago, whose wife is allergic to trees. Well, since our tea comes from tree bark, people that are allergic to trees can be allergic to a tea. But other than that, there have been a couple of people that have called in, and they thought they had a reaction to it, but they really didn't. One lady called in from Northern California, and she says, "I started drinking your tea
3: and I'm starting to get fever blisters. And I go, well, that's very strange because the tea actually eliminates and eradicates fever blisters. So I ask her, is there anything else that she's doing different? Has she started taking any vitamins, any new supplements, any new medications, this, that, whatever the case? And she goes, no, no, no, no, no, no, no. Okay. So then we're talking, and then she says to me, but I started chemotherapy treatments 3 days ago. If your hair falls out, it's not the tea, you know. So you need to really max out on the tea to eliminate and minimize the side effects of the chemotherapy. But usually when somebody calls us and they think they have a reaction to the tea, it's almost always, always something else that they're doing, you know, whether they're doing chemo or whether it's some medications. And what people don't realize is that any medications that they're taking have actual toxins in them. They're not like taking natural things. Like taking eating oranges for vitamin C or drinking our tea or whatever the case is. I mean, you're never going to have a problem doing that. But when you're taking medications, whether it's for high blood pressure or whatever it is, your kidneys and your liver have to eliminate those toxins. And if they can't eliminate them, you're going to be in some serious problems. And I'll talk about those some other time, where we've had customers call in that were taking three high blood pressure medications at the same time, and the kidneys couldn't eliminate the toxins, and they ended up in a hospital with such excruciating abdominal pains, worse than when they had cancer. And come to find out, the doctors figured out that it was the toxins that their kidneys were not eliminating, and basically only had to be treated with intravenously and then just flush out their kidneys for a month with drinking copious amounts of fluids.
0: The Tahibo Tea Club is the only registered manufacturer of original pure Pau de Arco Tahibo tea in the United States that's organic and naturally caffeine-free. 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

0: 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That's 818-610-8088. The Tahibo tree is an amazing tree. It never gets sick, never gets infected, and never gets infested. It's the only tree in the world that fungus does not grow on. As a result, it naturally has antifungal, anti-infection, antiviral, antibacterial, and anti-parasite properties. These benefits go a long way in helping our immune system contend with a lot of things it has to fight on a daily basis. Parasites would be something like stomach problems or Lyme's disease. Inflammation would be something like rheumatoid arthritis or lupus. Infection would be any infection from a tooth infection to a bladder infection. Bacteria would be something like gum disease or stomach issues. Viral would be something like herpes, HIV, or the coronavirus. And fungus would be something like toenail fungus, yeast, or candida. But maybe more importantly, the tea builds red corpuscles in the blood, which carry oxygen to our organs and cells. And our organs and cells need oxygen to regenerate themselves. The immune system needs oxygen to develop, and cancer happens to die in oxygen. So the tea is great for healthy people because it helps regenerate new cells. Everything from the cells in our skin so we can look better to the cells in our organs so they function properly. And it can truly be miraculous for someone fighting a potentially life-threatening disease due to an infection, diabetes, or cancer. A one-pound package of tea is $59.95. 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
6: I'm good.

0: And Sandra, where are you calling from?
1: Eastern Pennsylvania.
0: First thing I get is I see a couple spirits that coming to me up on your left side. To me, it's like maternal side. So I got a maternal spirit there. And then I get another female that's standing there. She's standing next to you. So I almost get it's like a daughter.
1: My daughter's always on my left side. She passed away in 2023 unexpectedly.
0: She called you mama.
1: Yeah.
0: She goes, don't worry, mama, I'm fine. She's there with your mom or your grandmother, I feel like, right?
1: Yeah.
0: They're all together and they're in total joy that they get this connection with you. And they said that you've tried several times with other mediums to connect.
1: Yes.
0: And they said that the signal wasn't strong enough, that they couldn't connect in the way that you wished they could have.
1: Yes.
0: And she says that's because there was a disconnect with her before she crossed over. Like there was a distance or she was silent or it was quiet and you guys didn't get to say goodbye.
1: Right. It was unexpected.
0: And she says she was found.
1: By her roommate. And her roommate notified my youngest son.
0: Yes. There was some question about poison. Do you know what she's talking about?
1: They never verified what occurred. They just told us that it was natural causes, and it looked like someone had gave her a roofie.
0: But they didn't see that in the autopsy, but you guys were questioning it. Is that correct?
1: Yeah, they did an investigation.
0: Yeah, she says there was, but there's nothing you guys can do about it now. But she's there with you in spirit. She loves you all very much. And she says that there's a male that's living in the household.
1: My nephew, a very good friend of ours, he's been here helping with me. He's been a godsend, and he was very close to Asia, and she would be proud of him.
0: What a beautiful name, by the way. So she says that's like a do-over. I don't know what she means by that, but it's like somebody who is more grown up than she was.
1: Right.
0: So she wants to say that.
1: Right.
0: She also says that there's some physical pictures that you guys have been looking through.
1: I have a wall full of her and the family, but I just want her to know that I'm healthy and I'm still pushing forward and miss her every day.
0: She misses you too. They're there with you. And she says, if you haven't already, I feel like there's something distribution or sharing of the ashes. Do you understand what she means by this?
1: I've been undecided because I have purchased a urn for her and never been ready to kind of move her to it. But I've been thinking about it more because her nieces are 8 and 7. They talk to her all the time. They reference her all the time.
0: You know what? She says something about sharing the ashes.
1: Her ashes.
0: Yes, so they can have a piece of her with them.
1: Right.
0: So if you've been thinking that, that's inspiration from your daughter.
1: Yeah. I tell her I'm happy that she's okay with it.
0: Yeah, absolutely. It's just ashes. She will always be with you, even though the ashes are distributed.
1: Right.
0: She loves you, Mama.
1: I love her, too.
0: Thank you for sharing your time with me.
1: I appreciate it so much.
0: You're welcome.
1: You made it very comfortable in referencing and gave me some comfort in my heart, you know, to know that she's okay with putting her in her place.
0: Her place is there with you.
1: Right.
0: Thank you for sharing your time with me, Miss Sandra. And if you'd like to call into the show, sign up at radiomediumlorelee.com. We're going to find some services and upcoming events to support our show. And you can tune into your spirit each and every day by subscribing to our podcast. Please rate it and share it with your family and friends. We'd appreciate that. And be social with me over at Facebook, Instagram, YouTube, too. I would love to hear from you and your thoughts about this segment.

0: tuning in to Spirit for Sky. Welcome.
1: Thank you.
0: Sky, where are you calling from?
1: I'm calling from Seattle.
0: I have a father figure here, and I feel like there might even be some ashes associated.
1: Yes.
0: Yeah. Either y'all spread them or you're thinking about spreading them.
1: Thinking about it.
0: Yeah.
1: And I've had them for quite some time.
0: That thought is being inspired by him. I think you guys need a little ceremony to find some closure with each other, because he feels sorry that he didn't always show up the way that you needed. Does that make sense, Sky?
1: Yeah, it's definitely.
0: Yeah. And he says, despite that, because there was a big friction for a long while that might have pulled you apart, but he says he wants you to know he always loved you.
1: Heck yeah.
0: And always supported you. And I feel my heart from him right now. I hope you can get that from him.
1: Yes, I can. Thank you for that.
0: He says he was always just trying to protect you. And I feel like people who gave you a hard time, you got bullied a lot.
1: Yeah, I've been bullied, honestly, like on and off throughout my life, more so in my adult years, but yeah.
0: He says online it's brutal.
1: Yeah, there's some of that. Yeah.
0: Yeah, that's because people are just ignorant, he says, even himself.
1: Okay, yeah.
0: Okay, and he feels like, I know it's an old song, maybe you might be too young for it, but Papa Don't Preach.
1: Oh, I know that song.
0: Constantly preaching to you, but it was all about protecting you. You got some incredible support still with you, though. And I feel like this might be aligned with your mom.
1: Yeah.
0: Incredibly supportive. Yeah. And he sees that. He wish he had been more like that.
1: Yeah, that makes sense.
0: I don't know if you've already into your 30s right now, Sky. Are you?
1: Yeah.
0: He says this is where you're really going to sink into your role and really embrace it. Because if you're feeling kind of lost and not sure if this is where you're supposed to be or anything like that, but I feel like you're going to stand up and be a little more active. When I say active, like activist, does that make sense to you?
1: Yeah, thank you. Mm-hmm.
0: You're going to be a good voice. And this is the whole reason why you've been through so much. So you can identify with so many other people that need that guidance right now. So you can be that kind of father figure for the young ones coming up who need that support right now. And brings tears to my eyes. And the other thing he says, there's a celebration or a birthday. I don't know if this is him or you or somebody around you that he wants to honor. Does this make sense?
1: Yeah, it's my birthday.
0: That's just to confirm that he sees you, he hears you, and I'm just validating the message I brought through from him. Thank you for sharing time with me, Sky.
1: Thank you. Thank you so much.
0: You're welcome. And if you'd like to call into the show like Sky, sign up at radiomediumlauralee.com, where you can find some services and upcoming events to support our show. 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Please rate it, share it with your family and friends, especially this episode if it resonates with you. And hey, be social with me over Facebook, Instagram, YouTube too. I would love to hear your thoughts on this segment.

0: semi was in the center lane and just turned right in front of us. 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
2: Tuning in to Miss Kayla's Spirit. Welcome.
4: Thank you for having me. I appreciate it.
2: Oh, you're welcome, Miss Kayla. Where are you calling from?
4: I'm calling from the Chicagoland area.
2: I get a father figure telling me he's got a child, a son or grandson that has a namesake. So it's like first, middle name. And he tells me there's been a divide in a relationship recently, like not communicating or little to none communication. Do you understand, Miss Kayla?
4: Yes. I'm wondering now if this may be my husband's grandfather.
2: Ah.
4: My husband and my brother-in-law both have his name as their middle name.
2: Okay, there you go. And I feel like there's a big dispute.
4: Yes.
2: So much rub and tension. You're mothering the whole situation and you're trying to navigate it with your husband. Is that correct?
4: Yes, 100%.
2: But you know what? I got to tell you, I think their mom has a lot to do with it. Does this make sense?
4: Yes.
2: Yeah. So a lot of this is out of your control. But I got to tell you, there's isolation as a result of this and feeling like there's nowhere to turn as far as how to deal with this. And they're feeling like, oh, like the weight of the world about this.
4: Yes, we have a very strained relationship with that same brother-in-law and his wife. We haven't spoken to them in almost a year because they have cut off all communication from us. We don't know why, and nobody within that side of the family is giving us any guidance. So yeah, we have no idea where to turn or anything.
2: Well, this is the first time something happened to him. And I don't know if you've encouraged counseling or some kind of support in that manner to him, but he's a little reticent to do that. Is that correct, Kayla?
4: Correct, yes.
2: Keep encouraging him because this is something that, you know, he has no control over. And to continue to reach out
5: and send love that way. Hey, we're here for you. I'm available and I'm just thinking of you. If he feels brave enough to do that, that will work in the long run. Do you understand? Because it's all about love.
4: Yes.
5: The other thing, too, is something about a celebration with a birthday or an anniversary. And I feel like it's to do with one of them. Does that make sense?
4: Yes. My niece of the brother-in-law with the strained relationship, her birthday is next week.
5: That's to confirm the message and reach out for the birthday. You get what I'm saying?
4: Okay. Yeah.
5: So that is advice coming from the spirit world to confirm the message I just relayed. Because it's permeating the house.
4: Yeah, we haven't had contact with that side of the family since Thanksgiving.
5: You know, one last thing I get is I get a little cat with like a little bell. Is that a cat you have now or a cat on the other side, darling?
4: We have a cat that we had to put down in May.
5: Aww, that little baby's still with you, okay?
4: Thank you.
5: You're welcome. Thank you for sharing your time with me. If you'd like to call into the show, sign up at radiomediumlauralee.com, where you can find some services and upcoming events to support our show and tune into your spirit each and every day by subscribing to our podcast. Please rate it. Share it with your family and friends if this segment makes sense to someone you love. And then be social with me over at Facebook, Instagram, YouTube, too. I would love to hear your thoughts about this segment.

0: good of healing isn't about fixing what's broken, but remembering who you are beneath the story you've been telling yourself. Today on Spirit Reboot, I'm joined by Danielle Worthen Cullumber, who's a holistic trauma therapist, a psychic, and founder of Willow Mandela Wellness. Danielle bridges traditional mental health care with intuitive spiritual healing, helping people reframe their stories and reconnect with their inner wisdom. Danielle, welcome to the show.
1: Thank you for having me.
0: You blend trauma therapy with intuitive spiritual approaches using your psychic skill set. So what inspired you to bring the two worlds together?
1: Well, with my own trauma history, I was realizing that even when I was blocking my own gifts, I was actually causing trauma. And I found a lot of people dealing with the paranormal and unexplained were being traumatized by their own story and their perception. And they may already had anxiety, may already had depression, they may have already had PTSD. So we were just constantly being flushed with trauma and our nervous system was being overly activated. So I was like, I got to figure out how to help myself. And by doing so, I found the answers well work with other people as well.
0: Oh, I love that. What was a defining moment that opened your mind to the possibility with yourself?
1: It was actually New Year's Eve, 1998. My aunt had passed away from suicide and she came to visit me after her funeral. And I got to ask her the why of what happened. Because I found out I could talk to her, I understood her. And she helped guide me to connect me to other people that needed support. And so I started bridging this gap of healing through my gifts, as well as my education to broker that.
0: What does Western medicine think of your intuitive spiritual approach tied in with it?
1: Oh, I actually have to be very careful because I actually am a licensed trauma therapist. I'm a social worker in the United States. But it's not about me. It's about the individual. And if they are having these experiences, I'm going to meet them where they're at. But I'm going to do it in a very safe space where I'm not doing dual roles. If I'm showing up as the psychic, I'm not showing up as the therapist. If I'm showing up as the therapist, not showing up as the psychic or medium. But it doesn't mean I don't have access to all those gifts to empower me to help, support, and heal the person that they're asking for.
0: I love that. With so many people feeling disconnected, overwhelmed, spiritually numb right now, why is this kind of holistic trauma care especially important now?
1: It's important now because we're calling it in. We're tired of hurting, but we want to feel different. People will actually cause drama and trauma just to feel something. And we don't want to continue that cycle.
0: So what happens when spirituality is excluded from the healing process?
1: Then we're not meeting the whole. We have five primary domains and the existential spirituality part of it. If it's missing, then we're neglecting the other parts because it's an ecosystem. And if we neglect one, then there is going to be a void and it's going to be filled up with something not good.
0: Mind, body, spirit.
1: Exactly.
0: All right. So how about this? If we've got somebody out there who's listening right now, what's a mindful practice they can connect with their inner wisdom?
1: The first thing is learn to do the observation. Because when we observe how we respond to things, we're going to start seeing messages, know how we respond to stimuli, both good and bad, learn how it communicates. And then you get to take a deep breath because then it pulls our oxygen, which starts regulating our heart rate, impulses back in our executive function, the boss brain, and takes us out of our fight, flight, or freeze, where our adrenals and our sugars are pulling us into survival mode.
0: Thank you for that explanation. And for anyone who's really intrigued by this approach to healing trauma, how can they reach you, Miss Danielle Worthen Cullumber?
1: They can get a hold of me at willowmandelawellness.com and Google it. You might find me that way.
0: Thank you for sharing your time and your wisdom with us, Miss Danielle. 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

0: After I was in the accident, I don't remember much at all because they had me in a drug-induced coma. 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
2: Tuning into Miss Angela's Spirit. Welcome, Miss Angela.
4: Thank you. Thank you for having me.
2: Angela, where are you calling from?
4: I am calling from Nashville, Tennessee.
2: First of all, lots of light around you. And this light is transmitted because there's lots of angels. I feel like you call upon them. And one in particular shows me somebody who used to have a Bible connected to somebody on the other side, used to go to church and was really religious. I get a female.
4: My mother is passed away. She was religious.
2: Yes, and she had a Bible.
4: Yes.
2: And you still have it?
4: Yes.
2: And so did she have a cross necklace, or do you have the cross necklace yourself?
4: Well, prior to her death, she did give us bracelets with kind of a cross.
2: And she had a necklace that was like this too, she tells me.
4: Yes, she had several pieces.
2: Now, she's just confirming this to me, so you know she's one of your angels. She says that somewhere along the line, Miss Angela, you've lost a little bit of your faith and tired and exhausted because you're new mom. And that's understandable. But she also shows me you visiting with lots of people who you're helping as a healer.
4: Yes, I see people every day and I help them.
2: And she tells me she's so proud of you because you've come through a long journey yourself. I feel like there's something to do with abuse in your past and you've transcended it and helping others overcome it. Is that true?
4: Yes, yes, absolutely. I've had a lot of emotional trauma growing up. So being that I'm a therapist, it really helps me be able to empathize with my clients.
2: And all these angels, they tell me you're growing and you're expanding. And some of this tiredness is just taking on the energy and the weight of all these people upon you.
5: and not having enough time for yourself.
6: Yeah.
5: And all of them want to remind you, don't forget your faith. But they also tell me this expansion is because your awareness of integrating spirituality into your practice in a Western type world.
4: Yeah, I would love to. That's on my mind a lot, just how I can integrate my natural intuition that I feel that I have with my practice as a clinical therapist.
5: Right, yes. And you will do it. They want you to understand. You do not abandon what you are, babe. You've had a long journey up to this point in time. And not only are you a clinical therapist, but I see you teaching, coaching, counseling. It's going to be much bigger than just one-on-one with people. Does that make sense?
6: That makes a lot of sense. Yeah.
5: Are you already doing that?
4: I have been doing a lot of group therapy, getting women together in community spaces, women who are just, especially with the pandemic, who lost touch with community, lost touch with friendship, lost touch with in-person appointments. I recently, about a year ago, started doing just community events where we get together. We've even done a few gardening events where we also establish a therapeutic conversation during those moments. So I want to expand on that, to do more to bring people together.
5: You're already in the midst of it. You're acting upon it. And I also see this expanding somewhere in educational field. I don't know if you go and work for a university or, you know, there's a university affiliation or something like that.
4: That would be fun.
5: Yes, it was a pleasure. Thank you for sharing your time with me, Miss Angela.
4: Oh, thank you. I appreciate you. You're wonderful. Thank you so much.
5: It was a pleasure. And if you'd like to sign up and call into the show like Miss Angela, go to RadioMediumLauraLee.com, where you're going to find some services and upcoming events to support our show. And you can tune into your spirit each and every day by subscribing to our podcast. Please rate it and share it with your family and friends who need to hear this message. And be social with me. I'd love to hear your thoughts on Facebook, Instagram, YouTube too.

0: I told you you're not waiting to reunite with the God source because you've never been separate? Today's spirit message dives into one of the deepest questions about life, death, free will, and the soul, and the answer might completely shift how you see your purpose here on earth. Today's question comes from one of my listeners. He says, "Dear Laura, my name is Matthew. I'm a person who's deeply interested in near-death experiences, and what can they teach us? My question for you is this: will everyone eventually reunite with God source? If so, how is this consistent with free will? Is it at least hypothetically possible that a person could, of their own free will, never choose to go down a path that leads them to reunion with God source? What, if anything, did your near-death experience have to say about this question? Thank you in advance for your insights." Matthew, thank you. What a beautiful and profound question, one that so many souls quietly carry within them. Here's what Spirit wants you to understand. You are already united. You don't have to wait until you die. You are not separate. Not now, not ever. The real journey here on earth is not about the reunion. It's about remembering who you are. And no matter which path you take, will lead to the one. Now, free will doesn't separate you from the God source. It just gives you the choice to recognize that you are already one with it. The divine light you seek, it lives within you. So the question isn't, will you reignite? The question is, when will you remember? And here's where free will becomes incredibly powerful. You have the freedom to forget. You have the freedom to doubt. You have the freedom to give your power away. But you also have the freedom at any moment to awaken to this fact. There is no force pushing you. There is no deadline. But there are moments that you can call invitations and awakenings. As the saying goes, when the student is ready, the teacher will appear. That teacher might be a person, a spiritual guide, an experience that awakens you, or even a moment of deep surrender. And that's exactly what happened in my personal experience. There was a time in life when I had lost myself. I had spent nearly a decade struggling with an eating disorder, giving my power away to something I believed controlled me. Until one moment, I dropped to my knees in pain and asked for help. And that's the key word. I think when you ask, you'll be heard. What happened then was a near-death experience where I traveled into the light and encountered an angel who told me something I'll never forget, that I am loved. We're all loved. Not sometimes, not when you're perfect, always. And in that moment, I understood something that changed my life forever. There is no life after death. There is only life, this life. Right now, every breath you take, every morning you wake up, every person you love, your life is a miracle. And what are you going to do with it while you have it? The power you're seeking outside yourself has always been within you. Nothing and no one can take that away from you unless you give them permission. And that is where free will comes into play. If you have a question for Spirit, something you've been carrying, searching, or wondering, you can ask me directly at RadioMediumLauraLee.com, or better yet, join me inside the Facebook Radio Medium Laura Lee group, where our community connects, shares, and grows together. 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It's here to guide you. It's a space for self-empowerment, spiritual awakening for those who feel called. And one last thing I want to just say, you are not behind, you are not separate, and you are more powerful than you've ever been led to believe. I am Laura Lee. Thank you for tuning into your spirit, where you can find us over at your favorite podcast forum. Please rate it, share it with somebody who might need to hear this message right now, and be social with me. I'd love to hear your thoughts on Facebook, Instagram, and YouTube too.
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5: NBC News Radio, I'm Scott Carr. The U.S. has launched a new round of military strikes against Iran. U.S. Central Command Post on X, it started another round of strikes at 4 p.m. Eastern today at the direction of President Trump. CENTCOM says the strikes were designed to further degrade Iranian military capabilities used to attack commercial shipping in the Strait of Hormuz. And as NBC's Alice Barr reports, there's been growing concerns about the spread of war in the Middle East after the deaths of three American service members over the weekend and the U.S. launching retaliatory airstrikes.
6: The U.S. military has now identified two soldiers killed in an Iranian missile and drone attack in Jordan on Friday as Lieutenant Tyler James Feehan, a 25-year-old from Hawaii, and Private Isabella Gonzalez from Texas, just 19 years old.
5: The attack by Iran also left another soldier missing.
6: A third American service member has been missing since that attack, and the military said Sunday it recovered remains in the search that are now being identified.
5: A days-long outbreak of storms has been hitting several states in the upper Midwest, the Mid-Atlantic, and the Northeast. Forecasters say the storms will move eastward every day through Wednesday. Meantime, parts of the Midwest are facing level 3 out of 5 risk of tornadoes, large hail, and damaging winds.

0: $1 million in its second weekend. 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
0: NBC News Radio, I'm Scott Carr. The U.S. has launched a new round of military strikes against Iran. U.S. Central Command posts on X had started conducting strikes Monday afternoon at the direction of President Trump, and that they were designed to further degrade Iranian military capabilities used to attack commercial shipping in the Strait of Hormuz. President Trump will attend the dignified transfer of two U.S. soldiers killed in Iranian attacks in Jordan over the weekend. 19-year-old Isabella Gonzalez of Texas was killed Friday, while 25-year-old Tyler Freeman of Hawaii died on Sunday. And that attack by Iran also left another soldier missing. In New York City, Mayor Mamdani's doubling down on his plans to arrest, he says, Israeli Prime Minister Benjamin Netanyahu.
5: The Israeli leader is expected to visit the Big Apple in September for the UN General Assembly.
6: My administration will follow all applicable local laws. That is our commitment. That is something that we will follow through on when it comes to an adherence to local law. And that's all I have to add on that.
5: It comes after a recent New York Times podcast interview where the mayor said Netanyahu belongs in the international prison known as The Hague. President Trump dismissed claims from Mamdani in a post on Truth Social saying Netanyahu will not be arrested while in the United States. Netanyahu called the ICC a